0: mid-morning tomorrow with a high near 66. I'm James Flippin here in the newsroom. The Stone Zone coming your way next with Jake Novak.
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8: And I'm Jake Novak in for Roger Stone here, 8:05, almost 8:06 Eastern Time. And, you know, I've been in the news business, TV, radio, on the internet, that kind of thing, for over 32 years. And there are times when I get so frustrated about this industry and I start to feel like there's just not enough righteous people in it to make it deserve to continue existing. And I've been really dealing with that today because of a good thing. Folks, I know that you haven't heard this even on your right-wing media channels, and you certainly haven't heard it on your mainstream media channels. And you probably haven't heard it among your own circles. But I want everyone listening to stop what you're doing just for a second and pay very special attention to what I'm about to say. It's now been more than a week since the United States Supreme Court came down with the decision that is the most momentous and positive decision for black people in this country since at least the Civil Rights Act of 1964. And from an economic level, I absolutely believe without hyperbole and without a stretch, the biggest thing to happen to black people in this country since the Emancipation Proclamation. This decision by the courts to not allow the districting of congressional districts based on race, which will lead to at least this in the states that decide to do this, and this will be probably at least 30 of the 50 states, the destruction of these racially gerrymandered districts, which have been virtual economic no-go zones for the people who live in them for decades after decade. This is a huge liberation of economic power for black people in this country like we've never seen, because when the slaves were freed, they didn't have the kind of economic power they have now, potential power they have now. And of course, they were living in areas where they weren't going to be given much of a chance in the first place, even under Reconstruction. You have no idea how much economic blight has been created in these districts where not only are they guaranteed Democrat districts, don't get so caught up in this whole scoreboard between Republicans and Democrats in the House. I know it's important, and that's something for another time, but that's going to go back and forth from time to time. This is the destruction of the breaking down of the walls, the economic walls that most of the black people in this country have been living in for a very long time. And you don't have to be a black person to be excited about this, because when one group starts doing real well economically in this country, it usually trickles down and trickles sideways and trickles up. That's the way economies are, and in this country especially. But this is extremely exciting. Now, let me explain a little bit more why this is so exciting. The people who represent these racially gerrymandered districts face no accountability. They know they're going to get reelected. That's the way the district has been drawn up. You say, well, Jake, can't they be primaried? No, the DNC does not allow for people to be primary just at random. They haven't allowed an open primary process for the presidential election. You think they're going to allow it for some small district where they want to keep somebody in place? I mean, they've been willing to stretch enormously to basically rig their presidential primary systems. You don't think they can get away with it in a district that no one's paying attention to? There's no open elections in these districts. And thus, there's no incentive for the leaders of these districts to do any good by their own people. And so they don't. They don't. And the few times that well-meaning people on both sides of the aisle, I might add, have tried to work around these walled-in prisons, economic prisons, it's taken literal acts of Congress and literal federal programs to get it done, and it's only a smattering here and there. A Republican congressman at the time, and then eventually the housing secretary, and then a vice presidential candidate, and before all that, a pro football star, Jack Kemp, saw this, knew that something had to be done. He didn't have a Supreme Court decision destroying this districting stuff based on race in his pocket, but he did have the idea of enterprise zones. And a block here, a block there in some of these districts, and some of them that were not part of those kinds of districts, but just places that needed economic vitality, he helped create. He had a big ally in a guy named Charlie Rangel, who was a congressman here in New York for a long time. And yes, he was a black congressman, but no, most of the many decades that Charlie Rangel was running for the House, he was not in a racially gerrymandered district. He famously represented parts of Harlem and also parts of the Upper East Side and Queens. I mean, his district was never a majority, really, just kind of black district where he could just sort of coast through. He had a mixed district most of his career. Not always, because, you know, they keep changing things. But he understood how important this was for those other racially gerrymandered districts and also for Harlem. And a Republican, Jack Kemp, and a Democrat, Charlie Rangel, did this. But as great as that was, it was basically like a parachute-in mission, like a paratrooper mission. They had to kind of go in the middle of some of these districts, get a block or two or a couple of other areas improved economically, and then they parachuted out, and then they flew out. This will do, first of all, will bring much more political clout to black voters across the country. Instead of being members of a foregone conclusion district, where it doesn't matter whether they vote or not, suddenly a lot of them are going to become the swing voters in congressional districts. And that's when you get paid a lot of attention to. And how do you get that? How does that attention materialize? It materializes in economic attention, business opportunities. The other aspect of this is that because there's no incentive for these members of Congress in these now existing racially gerrymandered districts, they end up, when businesses do want to take a shot at doing something in those districts, they just end up shaking them down. And most of them decide not to go through with it. They don't have to. They don't really seem to care, because they don't have to care. They're going to get reelected anyway. Accountability, you know, you talk about democracy and whether you get all the information for democracy to flourish. Democracy is about accountability. This is what our founding fathers dreamed of. They were dreaming of very powerful leaders, starting with the president, who they wanted to make very much like a monarch, but one with accountability. And that was true for everyone who was elected, the senators and the representatives. They wanted accountability. And we have found many, many ways, these people in power have found many, many ways to avoid real accountability for centuries, really, in many cases. If you are in a community where your leader has no accountability, you will not be served properly. And in the case of most African Americans in this country, most black people in this country live in these districts in this country. There's been a lot of upward mobility for black people in the aggregate. Percentage-wise, they're still too far down on the economic scale, and this is a big reason why. There are plenty of people in this country who are actually even poorer than black people, who do much better. And it's not because of race, and it's not because of genetics. Get your mind out of the racist gutter. It's because they don't necessarily live in these places where they're not represented by anyone who gives a damn about them, and they don't. Now, why am I so upset about this instead of just being excited? Because for the most part, I am excited. Because I think I'm going to take a guess here, I'm probably the only person in the news media who has given you this news in this way since this decision. You heard about the decision. You heard about how the left is upset because they think this is racist. You heard about how the right is excited because they think they're going to pick up some seats. That's all true. But what kind of sick, disgusting, cynical people are in my business that no one has seen this incredible emancipation in front of our eyes? This is, to me, like the freeing of the slaves from an economic standpoint. And I'm not going to use terms like master

0: cynical people are in my business that no one has seen this incredible emancipation in front of our eyes. This is, to me, like the freeing of the slaves from an economic standpoint. And I'm not going to use terms like master or plantation or that stuff. That's triggering stuff, and I'm not going to use it like that. I do think, though, that this is an economic emancipation we're going to see right before our eyes. As soon as these districts are chopped up, this is great, great news for black people. And I understand, and I'm the biggest person who explains this because this has been a big part of what I've been writing about for years. The biggest bias in the news media is not left-wing politics, although it's up there, and it's not geographic bias. You know, they care about New York and D.C. and a little bit about L.A. and they don't care about the rest. Those are very, very big biases in the news media. But the number one bias is the bias in favor of negativity, hate, pessimism. And boy, is it showing here. I think that 99% of my colleagues don't even have the ability to see the good in this. And that includes the right wingers. That includes the Fox and the Newsmax and all those other people, because all I'm hearing from them is, well, this is going to get rid of a couple of Democrats and we're going to get five more seats. Okay, but you're missing the forest for the trees, my friends. Black people in this country have been held economic hostage by unaccountable members of Congress, and they get a triple whammy, folks, because their local leaders are also indemnified from any political real accountability, and their state leaders are too. And when we come back, I'm going to tell you about a state leader today in the state of Virginia who proves everything I was just telling you about, everything. And while it's something that's disappointing to hear about this person potentially doing, understand that a big part of what keeps these people in power has been removed, or at least can be removed now, once these states and once the federal government moves on this. There's a lot of reasons to be optimistic here, but I want to explain to you what evils are going to be overcome. Because something happened in the state of Virginia today, where I used to live, not close from my home, actually, from where I used to live, that I find to be very, very telling. I'm Jake Novak in for Roger Stone. This is the Stone Zone. We'll be right back.
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2: 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Roger Stone. 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
1: 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Happy Mother's Day. Who needs a superhero when you've got mom? 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
7: 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Proper planning protects beneficiaries. State-level estate or inheritance taxes may also apply depending on location. 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
1: This has been your tax break of the day. 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
8: From the 77 WABC Newsroom, I'm Lisa Ritchie. More closing records on Wall Street today. John Terrett has details.
9: Once again, Wall Street amazes everybody. This after oil prices fell significantly on Wednesday amid optimism that a one-page peace document that's been drafted will end up being acceptable to Washington and Tehran. The Dow was up 1.2%.

0: 2%, flirting with 50,000 once again. NASDAQ up 2%, S&P 500 up 1.4%, and closing above 7,300 for the very first time.
1: The Dow gained 612 points to end the day at 49,910. The S&P 500 climbed 105 to 73.65. And the NASDAQ rose 512 points to end the trading day at 25,838. From the 77 WABC Newsroom, I'm Lisa Ritchie.
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7: 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I guess New York City's population declined in 2025, resulting in a net loss of about 12,000 people. That doesn't sound like a lot. It seems the population growth in 23 and 24 was driven by an upswing in, that's right, international immigration. Primarily a surge of migrants. They mean illegal. This was because Donald Trump shut down the border. It all makes sense when you just look at the numbers and rationally understand what was going on at the time.
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1: Roger Stone, who's a very, very, one of the smartest political minds. Roger Stone was persecuted. People forget he's actually a brilliant, brilliant political analyst.
0: Now, get in the zone. It's the Stone Zone. Here's Roger Stone.
2: And I'm Jake Novak with you. There's been a lot of late breaking news, and you know, we're doing a live program. It feels a shame not to really hit you with a lot of the breaking news, and we're going to do that. I'm going to do that in a minute, because in a moment, right now, because what I just was talking about in the first segment really dovetails nicely into some breaking news today out of the state of Virginia. But of course, also we have breaking news on the U.S.-Iran war and a potential peace deal that seems to be closer and closer. And in about 20 minutes, you're going to hear from one of the most elite Israeli soldiers out there, who is now working also to change the politics in Israel. He's going to give us an update on Iran, on Lebanon, and what's going on. And Israel's having an election, by the way, in October. I know a lot of people can't believe that. They're thinking about elections now, but we'll talk to him in about 20 minutes. But I want to get into what happened in the state of Virginia today. Now, the leader of the state Senate in Virginia is a woman named Louise Lucas. She represents an area called Portsmouth, Virginia, very close to where I spent a lot of my youth in Norfolk, Virginia. Parts of Portsmouth have not changed as far as their rung on the economic ladder since I lived there 45 years ago, and probably many decades before that. Louise Lucas, yes, she is an African-American woman. Yes, she represents an area where she's never going to have to face a serious election challenge, and she never has. And today the FBI raided her offices, her district offices, and raided a pot dispensary, which she's one of the owners of, right near that office. And we'll find out some of the specific charges. This is what we're understanding now. This is a corruption probe, a potential bribery probe. But wait, let's just wait a minute here. Wait a minute. She represents a district which has been economically depressed forever. And I talked about one of the big reasons for that just a moment ago. You have unaccountable elected leaders for both Congress, for three areas, state, local, and federal, to the Congress in those areas. And so they're not going to do anything to help the economic development of that area. But here we have a return to feudalism. Remember feudalism? I hope you learned about it in high school, where the lords not only were the kind of the political power in a part of Europe, but they also were the economic, they owned everything. And here you have Louise Lucas, modern day feudal baron. She's not a lot of business going on in Portsmouth, not anywhere near as much as there should be. But one of the businesses they do have is one of these legalized pot dispensaries. And by the way, Virginia is very close. It's a few weeks away or months away from going full on legalization for adults. So big money here. And she's going to own, what a coincidence. She owns one of these businesses. By the way, is that a business that's going to help other businesses? Is it like construction or a tech center? No, it's going to help people get stoned. Now, I'm not a prude. Do I think we should criminalize all marijuana and put everyone in jail like Nelson Rockefeller? No. But here's a perfect example of one of the problems we have in America. Overnight in America, it feels like, the government's gone from narcs, because the government used to be all about putting everybody away for pot and other drugs. They've gone from narcs overnight. Now they're the pushers. Legalized now, but they're the pushers. And you know what I don't like about that? Not the fact that it's been legalized, because I understand people are going to use this, but the fact that my tax money, and in this case in Virginia, our elected leaders are being used to promote it. And it's not just going to be promoted for adults. This kind of stuff gets to the kids and gets to people who really should not be smoking pot like ever. Pot is a great way to keep poor people poor, to keep other people kind of where they are. Some of the biggest proponents of legalized pot are these billionaires who don't have to worry about it. They're fine. Again, I'm not a prude. Legalize it, fine. Or at least decriminalize it. Stop wasting time going after possession and things like that. But does my tax money have to be used for dispensaries and for the advertising of it? And what about all the other DUIs we're going to have? And what about the people who are just never going to develop now because they have an easy pathway to getting stoned all the time? Louise Lucas, she'll get her day in court. But even if she's not found guilty of any specific crimes, I think it's a crime against humanity that she owns a pot dispensary in the district where she's the state senator, where she's a state leader and can vote on the laws to either make these places legal or not. I mean, this is really like running all parts of the casino. She's got the ticket. She's got the parking concession. She's got the slots. She also owns the horses in the horse race. She manages the boxers in the ring. She owns the sports team. I mean, this is ridiculous. It's a return to feudalism. One of the greatest crimes against just language in America is how the left likes to be known as progressives. They're not progressive. They're regressive. Communism is a very old idea, most notably from the 18th century, and it stinks. It's failed everywhere. Feudalism stinks. Feudalism is really, really bad for the general economic development of a place. And this is where they're going for. But again, let's be optimistic. If we get this redistricting because of this court decision, and I think a lot of states are going to do it, this will be the biggest economic freedom for black people in this country since the Emancipation Proclamation. Fight me on it. We'll be right back.
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9: I'm Lisa Ritchie in the 77 WABC newsroom. One person is dead in the Bronx after a fire erupted in a Mott Haven grocery store this morning. The FDNY says the victim's body was found in the rubble after they extinguished the blaze. The fire broke out shortly after 5 a.m. in the El South Bronx Deli on 3rd Avenue between East 139th and 140th Streets. People believed to be squatters were seen fleeing from the two-story building's vacant upper floor. That top floor of the building, including the second floor, has collapsed. The cause of the fire is under investigation. In the 77 WABC Weather Center, mostly cloudy skies tonight, a few scattered showers, the low 52, partly cloudy and a high of 65 for tomorrow. 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
10: Congressman Peter King is the man, and he's always been a straight-up guy, and that's why I like you. Congressman King, let's talk about Mom Donnie and Governor Hochul. I don't get it. Governor Hochul said no new taxes on the rich. Then Mom Donnie says, I want this tax on second homes fee where the home is worth at least $5 million. And she goes with it. So she's flip-flopped, but then she says she hasn't flip-flopped because it doesn't impact the working class. It's a flip-flop. 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
11: Yeah, it must be. 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
18: The state of New Jersey is offering four facilities as base camps for teams competing in the upcoming FIFA World Cup soccer tournament. New Jersey's new Democratic governor, Mikey Sherrill, has been touring the Pingree School in Basking Ridge, where she says Morocco will be sending its soccer team.
19: These base camps are going to bring excitement and economic energy to their communities and to our state.
18: Brazil will be sending its soccer players to the New York Red Bulls training facility in Morristown, and they'll stay at the Ridge Hotel in Basking Ridge. Rutgers University in Piscataway will be hosting Senegal's soccer team, while Stockton University in Galloway is offering space to Haiti.
19: We're a tourism hub, we're a sports leader with elite facilities, we're a state where champions are made.
18: The World Cup begins June the 11th. The final will be at MetLife Stadium in the Meadowlands, now renamed the New York New Jersey Stadium. John Terrett, 77 WABC News.
6: This is the Stone Zone with Roger Stone.
1: Roger Stone, who's a very, very, one of the smartest political minds. Roger Stone was persecuted. People forget he's actually a brilliant, brilliant political analyst.
6: Now, get in the zone. It's the Stone Zone. Here's Roger Stone.
20: And I'm Jake Novak in for Roger Stone this evening, Wednesday evening, here in America. I wanted to, again, remind you that we still have so much developing breaking news in this country. I told you about that raid on the state senator's office in Virginia, which was a big story today. And it's developing because we don't really have any specific charges and things like that yet. So that'll be very interesting. This is not just a random state senator. She's the majority leader. She's the state leader in the Senate there in Virginia, a very powerful woman. So there's that. Also, just a lot of positive news, at least for people who want to see a complete end to things going on between the U.S. and Iran. I mean, a lot of us are concerned that Iran will be left standing, this regime will be left standing, and then we'll just have to deal with them again later. But for those of you who want a peace deal and have this thing ended, President Trump's talking more and more optimistically about a deal. The markets, the people with skin in the game, rallied pretty strongly today. But I want to remind everybody that we deal with percentages when it comes to Wall Street. And while it looks great to see a 600-point gain for the Dow and nice rallies for some of these other indices, the fact is it was not a massive rally. This was actually a cautiously optimistic rally today, as there was yesterday. Oh, and by the way, there was also a lot of corporate earnings news. Now, look, there's a big argument that people are having, and of course the Democrats are pushing this argument that we are in a recession. We're not. Is it a great time for everybody? No, I don't think we're in a boom time for the consumers in this country in a way that I'd like to see, because there's still too much enduring inflation and employment, while certainly not taking the hit that everyone was predicting, is not taking off either. It's not dead, and we're certainly not losing jobs, at least not consistently. That said, the corporations are making a lot of money. I mean, the profits that they're pulling down now are really incredible, especially in the chip sector because of AI, and that's what really pushed the markets a lot higher today, in addition to the optimism about the war ending and oil prices coming down. But this is not a recession, folks. I'm not saying it's a boom, and I'm not saying everyone's doing great. But, I mean, listen, can we not be ridiculous here? It's not a recession. Hopefully, what's going on for these corporations right now will start to trickle down to the rest of us with jobs and other things like that. And we got to get inflation under control, which certainly getting oil back down will have a lot to do with it. But we also had some interesting developments on two, what I would say, actually are local or state stories today. And I think one of them is very, very important, especially, again, because I talk so much about the news media. Look, folks, you work in the news media for 30 plus years, in my case, 32 years like me. And there's a lot to talk about from the news media. First and foremost, want to mention, of course, today, this morning, we learned that Ted Turner, the founder of CNN and TBS and the former owner of the Atlanta Braves and the guy who pretty much brought the 96 Summer Olympics to Atlanta, he passed away at the age of 87 today. You know, when he first died, I thought to myself, boy, a lot of people in America under age 30 really don't know who Ted Turner was, and they certainly don't know how big a figure he was in America. But I have to amend that statement. It's more like Americans under 40 pretty much no one under 40 really knows who he is or certainly remembers how influential he was. I mean, he was like Rupert Murdoch. I can't think of any other. All these other media types, owners types, all wrapped into one. And he brought the idea of cable television in the way that you needed to watch it every day, whether it was to see the Braves every day. That was a big part of his business. Or then CNN, which launched in June of 1980. And to say that Ted Turner and CNN blew it is a little bit of a simplification. I was at CNN when they started to blow it. It wasn't because of me, I promise. I started there in the year 2000. They had already started that descent at that point, although they were still number one at the time. But they had been bought out by Time Warner, so by that point in 1996, a big merger there. And Ted started to lose his influence because of that, as all things as things happen when you get a corporate owner like that, a bigger corporate owner. And they didn't improve in the face of competition. They should have. And they tried for too long just to stay the way they were when Fox started to finally gain on them. The first few years of Fox, which launched in 1996, the network was not good. It wasn't really gaining any traction on TV. And it wasn't until about late 99, early 2000 that Fox started to gain traction and CNN didn't improve itself accordingly. But an interesting character. But another story that I think really does involve the news media in a way you may not realize is this group CAIR, C-A-I-R. And I know you hear about them a lot on if you listen to the Mark Levin show, and it's important to learn about them. Council of American Islamic Relations. It has many connections to Hamas. It's basically a pro-terror group. It is a viciously anti-Semitic group, but it has tremendous influence, especially in the newsroom. Speaking of CNN, that's where I first learned about CAIR. I was working at CNN, and shortly after 9/11, CAIR started sending everybody at CNN, I don't know how they got everybody's email, started sending us daily emails with their bullet points, and those bullet points started to get on the air because some of the producers and on-air people were just that lazy enough to just kind of use their, let's get their voices in here. Well, there's been a leader in this country, a political leader in Greg Abbott, the governor of Texas, who has a mixed record. I know there's a lot of people listening who don't like Greg Abbott, even though you're conservatives and Republicans. You don't think he's been enough of a supporter of Trump or those kinds of things. But he's been on fire lately. And a while back, he declared CAIR a pro-terrorist group, knowing that they were going to sue him and the state for this, and knowing that if they sued him, he would have the right of discovery. In other words, he said, listen, we need to see all of your financial records, specific financial records, much more specific than you usually file with the government, so that, you know, you can prove that you're not connected to terrorists. And according to Governor Abbott, he just put this out a couple of hours ago on his X feed. That's exactly what's happened now. The federal court has granted his request for all of those specific financial records, and they're going to find some ugly stuff, folks. You got to think twice when you decide to take the people to court, because stuff becomes public when you do that. You know, before the internet took away what was left of American privacy in this country and technology, the three ways you could lose your privacy in this country was to sue someone or get involved in a lawsuit, go to a hospital, or divorce proceedings. I was working at a think tank called the Woodrow Wilson Center for Scholars back in 1993. This is a think tank in D.C. It's actually taxpayer funded. You pay for this thing. So it's supposed to be middle of the road. And back when I was there, there were some conservatives there, you know, not many, but there were some. So I guess they were sort of working on it a little bit. And I forget his name, but one of the scholars there was an expert on privacy, and he was bemoaning the fact that privacy was starting to get eroded in America. Boy, if he's still alive, he must really have just thrown in the towel. But was he right about privacy going into the dumpster? Now, the other local, state, kind of in this case a city story, is this ongoing battle involving Ken Griffin. He's the biggest hedge fund guy in the country. Okay, Citadel is the biggest hedge fund. Ken Griffin is a huge success, multi-billionaire. As you know, a few weeks ago, Mayor Mamdani made a video that he posted on social media right at the base, at the ground level below his penthouse, mentioned Griffin by name and talked about how great it was that he's going to be taxing him more. Although, actually, that has not been completely solidified yet. And it was a creepy video, something Ken Griffin mentioned, used that exact word. I thought the same thing, too. It looked creepy. You know, here's a pro tip. If you're an elected leader in this country, do not demonize any individual citizen unless they've been convicted of a felony. Period. And if the person hasn't committed any crime, why are you singling out an individual private citizen? You can say, I don't like what his company is doing, but why would you say that? Why would you call this person? You know, why would you do this? It's scary. And it was only, as Ken Griffin noted yesterday, that video was taken just steps away from where Brian Thompson, the CEO of UnitedHealthcare, was gunned down in December of 2024. This isn't just like empty stuff. This gives people beliefs that they'll get away with violence against folks when they see stuff like this. So the latest we're hearing now is that Griffin is going to feel much more comfortable about moving more of his business and his money to Miami, taking jobs and tax money from New York. You know, there's something that you buy in New York, whether it's a penthouse or a stick of gum, that doesn't come with a tax revenue with it as well. And he's going to take that money off the table here in New York and potentially a lot of jobs as well. And there's something else that Griffin mentioned yesterday that really resonated with me and hopefully resonates with you as well. He talked about education. And I talked about the racism in this country. Remember Eric Holder when he was attorney general and said, we have to have a conversation about racism in America. I would love to have a conversation with Eric Holder about racism in America, although I think he wanted a soliloquy, a monologue. I don't think he wants to actually have a conversation because I will tell you, we have systemic racism primarily against black people in this country in two main systemic areas. One is the thing I talked about at the top of the hour, these racially gerrymandered districts where the people who are responsible for them know that they are throwing the black people who live in those districts into an economic prison. And they don't care because they would much rather have their vote and their guaranteed guy in Congress or gal in Congress than to give people their full civil rights. And economic rights are civil rights. And the other systemic racism in America is the public education system, where we have allowed poor performing public school districts, especially in these same black districts, to continue on and on and on because we'd rather get the teachers' union's money and their vote than do right by the civil rights of the children in these schools generation after generation. Yes, that's systemic racism, Eric Holder and everybody else. And you could say, well, what does it matter? Jake Novak's a white guy. We need to hear from only black people. No, if you're going to have a conversation about racism, my and other white people, although I'm not technically white, that's another story. I don't really believe in race, so I don't really care what you think I am. But I'm not an African-American. I'm not black, okay? Let's just say that, okay? If you're going to have a conversation about race, then my impressions of black people and my beliefs about them, you have to hear about them. They could be wrong. They could be right. That's what a conversation's all about. Well, here it is, Eric Holder. I see two systemic racist things in this country which couldn't be more harmful. I mean, the only thing that could be more harmful, God forbid, is if we put black people in concentration camps. But to take away their economic freedom with these gerrymandered districts and to take away the educational rights with these school districts that are poorly performing because we care more about this teachers' unions and the 99.9% of their money that they donate to Democrats and the 100% of the time that they vote for Democrats, that's terrible racism. And it doesn't matter who's conducting it, just because it might be a lot of black people in government who are doing it. It doesn't matter. It's still racism. And Ken Griffin talks about the lack of education quality in two of the cities where he's had businesses, Chicago and New York, and how that is a huge problem for him as well. And Florida, which used to, in my opinion, used to be the laughingstock of public education in this country, there's undeniably improving. There are so many better public school districts in Florida now than there used to be. That's a train I want to get on. And you can understand why Ken Griffin wants to do that. All right. When we come back, we're going to talk to one of the elite soldiers in the Israeli Defense Forces, who's now trying to make some political change in Israel. We're going to ask him about the breaking news about Iran and what's going on in Lebanon, too. He certainly knows about that kind of stuff. Stay with us. We'll be right back.
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4: Oil giant BP reports its first quarter profits more than doubled over last year thanks to high oil and gas prices as triggered by the U.S.-Iran war. The company says it pulled in a net profit of $3.2 billion, far exceeding initial expectations of $2.6 billion. I'm James Flippin, and this is the Worldwide News Network.
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23: 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A moment to breathe. 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
9: From the 77 WABC Newsroom, I'm Lisa Ritchie. A new survey finds home buyers are requesting mother-in-law suites, granny flats, and guest houses more than ever as multi-generational living becomes more popular again. Realtor.com says housing prices are high and they're expected to stay that way. Family members are pooling their funds to get the benefits of home ownership, including equity and tax breaks. Others say it's to have family members close by, something that you can't put a price on. From the 77 WABC Weather Desk, tonight mostly cloudy skies, a few scattered showers with a low of 52 degrees. Tomorrow's outlook is partly cloudy with a high around 65. And for Friday, partly cloudy skies with the high reaching 66. 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
27: A man who's gone through hell, but he's kept going, and he's smart, and he's strong, and people love him. 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
2: Here's Roger Stone.
20: And I'm Jake Novak, filling in for Roger Stone. Let's get to the Middle East right now, because we're on pins and needles about whether we might get a peace deal to end the war in Iran for real, not just a ceasefire. On the phone with us right now, Lieutenant Colonel Eliav Dickstein. He is from a Special Forces Commander Unit, the Duv Devan Unit, and he's also the chairman of a new political party in Israel, the Zionist Majority Movement. Colonel Dickstein, first of all, I got to ask you, what do you think? You think this actual deal might go through? I mean, it's a big question. Are we going to pack up and take our weapons home here in the United States? What are we doing? Hold on. We might have lost him. Oh, he dropped. All right. Well, I wanted to give people a little bit of an update. We'll get his opinion in just a second. But folks, just so you don't, just so you know, all throughout the day, President Trump has been making statements that are relatively optimistic, some cases very optimistic, about a possible deal to end the war between the U.S. and Iran. And if that's the case, you can expect oil prices to continue to go down. We're touching at the mid-90s a barrel right now. Markets went up today, although not huge on a percentage basis. And let's see if we have him back. We have him back? Yes. All right. Sorry, we got cut off there. Tell us, do you think this deal is going to go happen?
3: Listen, hi.
20: Hi, gotcha.
3: I think that we need to concentrate on the main things. The main thing is the strong leader like Trump going to really make a different change. It doesn't matter if it's going to be full negotiate or full a strong war to continue to war, but he has to be to make a real change. It means that the nuclear weapons issue, the missiles, and the proxies in the Middle East. All this stuff, we have to understand that on this case, Trump is a leader not only for the American nation, is a leader for all the free world. And he has commitment to his legacy, to his history, to the next generation. And Trump is a strong leader, and he serves not only the American nation, he serves all the free world. And you can't now compromise with some small negotiation solution. You have to take it to a real solution that you check it and test it in the reality if it's really make our world better. And this is the main question that we need to ask. And through this question, we need to check all the results of the negotiate. Okay? And so this is my perspective in a brief, yeah?
20: Yeah. No, I mean, I think there's a lot of moving parts here, but I don't believe that President Trump will be taking a weak result. I mean, whether this is coming from a war or from a negotiating thing, I just don't think that he's feeling the pressure that other presidents would feel. He's not caring about the polls. He's trying to do the right thing. And everyone should hold off on guessing what they think is going to happen until we see what happens and then react accordingly.
3: I agree about that 100%.
20: Yeah.
3: Trump is a strong leader, and the most commitment that he have now, it's more than the middle election. He have more commitment to his legacy and to the history and to the next generation. This is what I think.
20: Yeah. I only have about 3.5 minutes left. We ran a little bit long on something. So I want to switch right now to the political situation in Israel, because elections are coming up in October. And I know a lot of people here in the United States, even those who support Israel or people who are crazy obsessed with Israel, probably haven't been paying attention to the many political developments there. It feels like every one of the other parties other than Netanyahu's party has started to basically coalesce against him. And it doesn't look good for him in October, just based on the numbers. The former, very brief prime minister, Naftali Bennett, is kind of leading the efforts to defeat Netanyahu. Where do you and your new party stand? And what do you think is going to happen?
3: Okay, it's a good question. But I prefer not to deal and about the small politics games.
20: Okay.
3: I will tell you what, the national needs of Israel, it's very clear. Israel needs a broad government. This is what we really need, that not depend on the ultra-Orthodox and not depend, of course, on the Arabs. Mm-hmm. Okay? And if Bibi will elected, so will Bibi establish the new government. And if someone else, but probably it's going to be the right wing going to win, but even that, the attitude, it needs to come from perspective to unite the nation. To unite the nation, especially after the October 7, et cetera, it's to establish a broad government. This is the best Zionism steps for Israel to stability and to unite our nation. We have a lot of problems and create around us in the Middle East. So at least we need to be united.
20: You know, I mean, I'm talking to Eliav Dickstein, and Eliav is a lieutenant colonel now in the reserves in the IDF. And I only have about a minute left, but, you know, I have to say this because someone I've been very, very closely following Israel's culture, history, and politics for my entire life. And it really feels like when it comes to the actual issues, Eliav, I've never seen more unity among the Israeli people. It's just the individual politicians. They are so polarizing. Netanyahu, just like Trump here in the United States, polarizes a lot of people. I only have 10 seconds left, but do you agree? The issues, there's been a lot of agreement.
3: I agree with you 100%. And this is the difference between small politicians to be a big leadership that really think about the nation, that really comes and brings some added value. It's a big difference.
5: Here's Joe Concha.
7: And it's 9 p.m. on this Wednesday night, and Lisa Ritchie is here with another action-packed news rundown. Lise.
9: Wow, what a lead-in. Well, President Trump is striking a very optimistic tone over ending the war in Iran, and that certainly helped the stock market today. In his latest comments following the reports of a deal on the table, this is what he had to say.
8: They want to make a deal badly, and we'll see if we get there. If we get there, they can't have nuclear weapons. You know, it's very simple.
9: Iran's foreign ministry spokesman confirmed his government was reviewing the U.S. plan, a reported one-page memorandum of understanding that sets a framework to end the war and start negotiations on Iran's nuclear program.
7: And that may explain, as you mentioned before, Lisa, why the Dow Jones is now sitting just a hair below 50,000. Obviously, the S&P and the NASDAQ, they closed at record highs once again. So there's a lot of optimism that this may finally get done and put this conflict behind us, open up the Strait of Hormuz. We've talked about this 100 times. So 9 weeks later, we may be at a point where the stock market has recovered. Those are not just individual stocks you may own, but 401k. That's all a good thing. Then obviously we want to see gas prices come down, because that obviously is something, is a tax on everybody. Over $4 a gallon is absolutely unacceptable in our worlds. But if this does get resolved, then maybe by the summer, when everybody is really driving, that's only in a couple of weeks, we'll start to see gas prices at a more reasonable level, which would be good for Trump and Republicans, obviously, with the midterms and gas prices. Look what it did to Jimmy Carter. We'll put it that way.
9: Does this mean I might actually be able to retire?
7: You retire. You don't retire at 39 years old. You got to put in a little bit more skin in the game, my friend.
9: You sweet little thing. Well, earlier today, Trump issued a warning to Iran and said the bombing will start again if a deal is not reached. And also, don't forget, Project Freedom's been paused, and that involved the U.S. that was guiding vessels safely through the Strait of Hormuz. So multiple layers here.
7: Yeah, there's like Operation Midnight Hammer that took out the nuclear facilities, or at least damaged them. There is Operation Epic Fury. Then there's also Operation, was it Freedom? It's hard to keep up with all the different names for all these different exercises. But in the end, yeah, I just think the Iranians know that they can't possibly continue this conflict in the Strait of Hormuz with the United States military, because it will end badly for them. And by the way, they're losing more than $100 million a day in their economy. I mean, at this point, they've been squeezed so much that they have to make a deal. One would think, one would hope. Let's see what happens by the end of the week.
9: It is starting to sound like a superhero comic strip, because you've got Project Freedom and Operation this, that, and the other thing. And they are getting to be a little bit, you know, much with the names, I think. But that's just me. Here's a good story for you. Do you ever use social media? I'm sure you do, being the media mogul that you are.
7: Yeah, kind of have to promote this show, for example, or the Fox News stuff, or the Washington Examiner stuff, or the book stuff, or the speech stuff. When you got 5 jobs, social media is part of that job, unfortunately.
9: You're so popular, Joe.
7: Well,
9: all the kids like you. Well, a study at Oregon State University, the professor of public health, Brian Primack, studied social media users, and he found that there's often miscommunication and that lonely people who use social media might actually be making their loneliness worse.
7: I've always made the argument, Lisa, that social media is making us less social, that more and more people don't get together for dinner. They don't go outside and touch grass and see other people. Everything's just, I'll send them a Facebook message when somebody's birthday comes up, or, oh, this person just had a baby. That's a nice picture. I'll like that picture, instead of, I don't know, calling the person, going out and seeing a family. I don't know. I just find it ironic that people are communicating more, but somehow are more distant. Does that make sense?
9: It does. And I have a friend who's actually around our age, and she never makes a phone call. She texts everything.
7: Oh, I hate that. And hopefully she follows the rules, which mind you, do not text before 7 a.m. or anytime after 9 p.m. or else you're out of my phone.
9: No, my pet peeve is when they do one line and then another line and then another line. Do the whole message.
7: Do the message and no more emojis, especially if you're a guy. Guys don't emoji other guys. It's just my thing. All right. I'm the alpha.
9: Well, this professor says that an average of 35% of people being followed were strangers. That's kind of creepy, a different way of following a stranger. And he says that it's important for people using social media to have a group of real in-person friends. And he says that face-to-face friends are the best.
10: The gold standard of human value from socialization is still in-person relationship.
9: And that's what we're talking about. In person, get out there, meet people face-to-face the old school way.
7: So when I go out with my friends, what we do is at a restaurant, everybody puts their phones in the middle of the table. The first one to reach for that phone picks up the tab for everyone. It's very effective.
9: I love that. What a great idea. I'm going to steal that. Checking in at the 77 WABC weather desk tonight. It looks mostly cloudy with scattered showers and the low 52 degrees. Tomorrow's outlook is partly cloudy and the high 65. For Friday, partly cloudy skies, the high 66 degrees. And heading into your weekend, Saturday, you'll need that umbrella again. The rain comes back with a high around 64 degrees. In sports, free agent quarterback Russell Wilson's considering a contract offer from the Jets to serve as the backup to Geno Smith rather than retiring to a television role. And the Giants have agreed to a 2-year, $12.5 million contract with veteran defensive tackle DJ Reader. For 77 WABC News, I'm Lisa Ritchie.
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14: 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First of all, it's such a small item. 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
15: 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And Sterling was the same way with the Yankees.
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3: And hey, welcome, everybody, on this Wednesday night. Tuesday night, we had Barack Obama go to his BFF, Stephen Colbert. And actually, it was the other way around. Colbert went to Chicago for, this is the opening month of Barack Obama's presidential library. A presidential library that was supposed to cost somewhere around $300 million, which is already obnoxiously expensive. Instead, this thing, because it's Obama, costs a lot more than he originally said it would. $850 million for a friggin' library. And this thing, if you've seen pictures of it, is one of the ugliest sculptures you will ever see. It is just a complete and total eyesore. But $850 million for a mediocre presidency, and I'm being very generous with that, because when you think about it, didn't do anything to stop Iran. Russia marched right into Crimea. We had unemployment that was hovering above 8% for his first 4 years. And he still just blamed Bush like all the way through. I inherited a mess. Well, it's 5 years later, dude. The GDP was sluggish. And Obamacare, if you like your doctor, you can keep your doctor. Oh, it's going to bring health premiums and health insurance costs down. Nope. They've only more than doubled since that boondoggle was incorporated into, basically took over 1/7 of our economic system. And now once you give somebody an entitlement like Obamacare, it's hard to take back. So I guess we're somewhat stuck with this for now. Anyway, so there goes Colbert. Colbert's on his goodbye tour. You'd think it's like Michael Jordan during his final season. I mean, again, Johnny Carson, 1993, when he went off the air on his last broadcast, 55 million people tuned in. 55 million. Think about that number for a second. And then if Colbert gets even 5 million, I'll be shocked. Like 1/10 of that for his final show. And I think it's about 2 weeks from now. So, of course, it's back and forth. Colbert and Obama talking about how, hey, we really, really got to save democracy from Trump. Yeah, democracy in their world, especially Colbert's, is only talking to people that you absolutely agree with. He has not had on one Republican in 4 years. Oh, yeah, that's right. He had one, Liz Cheney, who campaigned with Kamala Harris. So it doesn't exactly count. Otherwise, according to the Media Research Center, more than 200 Democrat politicians in 4 years. And I'm not even talking about then other liberals and activists and so on. So the show is just, it's the same joke every night. And it stopped being funny a long time ago, if it was ever. Anyway, here's Obama saying, hey, you know, Stephen Colbert, you should run for president because you probably can do better than Trump. No, really? He said it. Cut number 8. Go.
4: All right. I'm looking for a new gig soon.
5: Uh-huh.
4: And a lot of people tell me I should run for president.
5: Well, you certainly have the look.
4: Thank you very much.
5: You have the hair.
4: Well, for the record, I think it's a stupid idea. How dumb do you think it is for people to say that I should run for president?
5: Well, you know, the bar has changed.
4: That is true. That is true. At times, subterranean.
5: So
4: I don't have to limbo so low.
5: Let me put it this way. I think that you could perform significantly better than some folks that we've seen.
4: All right.
5: Yeah. I have great confidence in that.
4: Thank you very much.
5: Yeah.
3: Now, what was weird about this whole conversation was it was recorded in Chicago in a quiet library, but then they played it for the studio audience back in New York. That's why it's kind of awkward, where, you know, they didn't stop when the crowd was laughing because they didn't realize, I guess, there'd be a studio audience or reacting to certain things that weren't even funny. Yeah, it's funny when you have Obama saying, oh, you know, you could be president and the bar is set awfully low given what we have. He didn't say Trump, but obviously he meant Trump. At the very, very top of Barack Obama's resume when he ran for president was community organizer. Like, that was like the one job sort of, I guess, he had before he somehow became president. So maybe take two seats on that one as far as talking about experience or being able to do well. And Barack Obama should realize that the reason why we have Donald Trump as president is because of 8 years of Barack Obama and people begging for change. And the fact that he doesn't quite get that yet is truly remarkable. Meanwhile, this is very interesting. Obama, without a hint of irony or self-awareness, says, you know, the Department of Justice, like it was under me, really, really shouldn't be weaponized. This is cut number 10. Go.
5: The White House shouldn't be able to direct the Attorney General to go around prosecuting whoever the president wants to prosecute.
4: Right, because technically it's under the executive branch.
5: Technically,
4: the norm is that it's independent.
5: The norm, the idea is that the Attorney General is the people's lawyer. It's not the president's consigliere.
3: My dude, you do realize that your own Attorney General in Eric Holder literally called you his wingman in an interview. And the weaponization of the Justice Department, whether you're talking about against the IRS, against conservatives, whether we're talking about President Trump, obviously being spied on during the 2016 campaign, the fact that the Obama administration under Holder literally spied on James Rosen, who was with Fox News at the time, called him a flight risk, even spied on his parents, and then Holder kind of apologized for that. They seized secretly phone records from the Associated Press, and they rejected more FOIA or Freedom of Information Act requests than any administration in history. So please do not ever talk about how the DOJ shouldn't be weaponized when Obama is the godfather of that particular strategy. Also, Obama is a really, really big fan of New York Mayor Zohran Mamdani. Of course she is. They're cut from the same cloth. All foam and no beer, all sizzle and no steak. So, of course, Obama likes him because, hey, the guy's pretty good on social media. He could do a good speech. Forget the fact that, you know, New York is heading to bankruptcy right now and Mamdani is breaking every campaign promise and he's now going to raise taxes on property taxes, which, again, I didn't think it was humanly possible, but there you go. So here's Obama on Mamdani, who he thinks is very, very talented. Cut number 11, go.
5: You look at somebody like Mamdani, who I think is an extraordinary talent. He wants people to be able to afford housing in New York. Well, you know, I would assume liberals in New York want the same thing.
3: Yeah, dude, but at the same time, how's he going to do it? Oh, yeah, we want things less affordable. Yeah, that's a real epiphany right there. Well, that's a great campaign slogan. How do you do it? That's the question. Do you freeze rents? Because I'm pretty sure that doesn't bring down the cost of anything. Or opening up a couple of food stores at $30 million a pop? That doesn't make things more affordable outside of, like, maybe for a handful of people, even if the food ends up being cheaper, which webs we've seen from the Soviet Union to Cuba to Venezuela simply does not happen. And again, property taxes going up, that's not good either as far as making things more affordable. But it doesn't matter because, hey, this guy's got talent. Boy, he could do things on social media that, boy, you only have to admire, according to Barack Obama. Meanwhile, let's flash back, shall we? Because that's the type of conversation that you see on late night, and you see why so few people are tuning in at this point and how and why Colbert is losing $40 million a year for CBS. It costs $1 million per episode just to produce one of Colbert's shows because he has 200 staffers. 200. Can you imagine that? What do you need 200 staffers for when it's two people talking to each other? That's basically it. It's a monologue and then a bunch of interviews. You could do that. Look at Jimmy Fallon, Greg Gutfeld on Fox with, I don't know, 5-6 people. So, yeah, it cost $1 million. And that's why it's going off the air, not because Trump is trying to squash free speech. But these are the conversations we used to hear on late night. This is Rickles and Sinatra on Carson. And this is actually funny. Cut number 19, go.
1: Hey, Frank, it's good to see you. I just was hanging around in the hall, and they said Frank Sinatra's here, and I've never met him, you know. And I get the chill.
2: You'll excuse us, won't you?
1: Certainly, certainly. Marco Manganzo was hurt.

0: was hanging around in the hall, and they said, Frank Sinatra's here, and I've never met him, you know. And I get the chill.
1: You'll excuse us, won't you?
2: Certainly, certainly.
0: Marco Mangananzo was hurt.
1: Marco Mangananzo?
0: Fambino Bombazzo. 2 bullets in the head Thursday. This you don't believe. Excuse us, Johnny. You're from the Midwest. You're busy going, is the truck loaded? Guido says hi. He hasn't had a chance to talk to you. And from Jersey City, your good friend, Bubani Umbatsa.
1: What's his name?
0: He started his car. He started his car with your album on, and now he's a highway.
3: See, that's great. And instead, we have former presidents going on with Colbert saying, you know, you probably could make a good president. Well, Colbert, by the way, would have to leave his safe space, and he won't have 200 staffers writing his material. He would actually have to maybe debate people on things. There's a chance he'll run because he's a narcissist and wants the attention. But that's the comparison between what late night is now and what it used to be. And boy, that's why they had 10 times the audience way, way back when in the 90s, not too far way back when. Anyway, this is Joe Concha. This is Concha at Night. Back with so much more in just a moment.
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10: This is Dominic Carter. This Mother's Day, I celebrate my grandmother, Anna Pearl Carter. Because you don't have to be someone's actual mom to be maternal. And I'll never forget, I was a teenager marching in a parade as a cadet on the Grand Concourse in the Bronx. And I happened to look over, and my grandmother's there in the crowd crying like a baby because she was so proud of me. Ma, I love you.
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11: Experts say drinking a glass of water right when you wake up is good for your health. Gastroenterologists say drinking water first thing in the morning helps boost your metabolism, improve digestion, and prevent urinary tract infections. If plain water isn't enough of an appeal, you can add lemon or drink sparkling water. I'm James Flippin, and this is the Worldwide News Network.
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12: I'm Lisa Ritchie in the 77 WABC Newsroom. The mothers of those who serve in the military are being honored by President Trump and First Lady Melania Trump.
13: There's nothing more important than military moms, that I can tell you, because without you, I don't think it would be in this house. I don't think this house probably ever would have been built a long time ago.
12: They hosted a group of military mothers at the White House today to mark Mother's Day. The First Lady said today is the day the country holds the mothers of those who serve in the highest regard. The president added there's nothing more important than military moms. Mother's Day, by the way, is this Sunday. From the WABC Weather Center, cloudy skies tonight, a few scattered showers, the low 52. Tomorrow looks partly cloudy with a high of 65. 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
2: You are taking the heart and soul out of the greatest city in the world, my dummy. I don't know how you got here. You will not destroy my city. I'm fighting. I got my friend Sid. He's fighting. We ain't leaving. We're going to fight you. Biggest fear on everything is if you don't have public safety and police, then things are going to get real, real bad. If everybody leaves, who's going to pay for the services, you damn fool? Maybe you want to go next after the firemen, the cops, and the teachers' pensions. They'll be up next. All these unions love you. Wait till you start to go after their pensions. Wait when you see Mondumi try to get your pensions down because he needs the money for more giveaways. That's all he does. Free this, free that. Stay the hell off my people, this city, Mondumi. You don't know what you're doing, you fool. You're a child.
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3: Lots of tears for a Woodland Park, New Jersey crossing guard who was hit and killed by a car this week as she was helping two students cross the street. Witnesses say 80-year-old Jean Schultz pushed the students out of the way to save their lives.
4: She literally put her in harm's way just to protect the kids.
3: Schultz's best friend, next door neighbor, says she loved being a crossing guard and working with kids.
5: You know, I'm 85, and I said, yeah. She was my best friend in the world. I helped her out. She helped me out. Yeah. She brought me food. I cut her grass. I cleaned up her leaves. She did so much for me. We went for breakfast every Thursday morning.
3: The driver of the vehicle did remain at the scene. No word if they'll face charges. Noam Layton, WABC News.

0: 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Here's Joe Concha.
1: Yeah, welcome back, everybody. So, I came across this video, and it's one of the best imitations that I've seen of any public figure. Not somebody I ever heard of before, Amy Kozak, Amy A-M-I, so not, this is a guy. I didn't realize that was an androgynous name, but go figure. And here he is, he plays both roles as the interviewer in this case. He's Lulu Garcia Navarro from the New York Times, and across the table, he's also dressed as Tucker Carlson. So, again, we talked about this earlier in the week, the train wreck of an interview that Tucker did with the New York Times, where literally they would show him saying things, and then he would deny saying them. Like when he called Trump the Antichrist, he said, "Those words never left my lips, and I did not say that." Then they'd play the tape of him saying it, and then he would still kind of play ignorant. Like, well, I don't think I said that. I don't know what Antichrist means. And just things did not play well. Said that Benjamin Netanyahu was holding Trump hostage as far as forcing Trump into war with Iran. Also said that Trump has the ability to cast spells and he has supernatural powers. I could go down the line in terms of some of the crazy things that Tucker said. But overall, you know, it didn't go well. And the backlash online from most quarters is pretty bad. But this is something that encapsulates this interview perfectly. This is cut number six. Go.
2: I want to talk about your relationship with the president and where it stands currently. When was the last time you were in the Oval Office?
3: It was a few months ago. I went to the Oval Office. I had gone several times, actually, like a lot.
2: And what did you see when you were there?
3: You know, everybody knows this, but I'll just confirm it. Like, BB had been in there before me, and he probably had a gun to Trump's head.
2: Really?
3: Oh. Like an actual gun, like a loaded weapon.
2: You're saying Benjamin Netanyahu had a gun to his head?
3: And he had Donald Trump in a chokehold, and I know that Donald Trump had a wrestling background. He was involved at one point in the WWE, but clearly that didn't matter, like at all. And BB had a gun to his head and said, "We're going to Iran. We're doing this." And Trump was like, "No."
2: And you saw this with your own eyes?
3: I mean, Washington insiders know this. They know this.
2: Wait, so this happened or didn't happen?
3: I mean, I wasn't in the room, but I imagine it was something like that was going on. I mean, you don't go to Washington multiple times without trying to influence the president for your agenda.
2: But you went. I'm sorry, I'm confused. Okay, well, what is your assessment of President Trump currently?
3: Well, I attempted to communicate with the president. I went outside into the forest and I screamed. And I screamed, "Don't do it!" I don't know if that was a

0: effective. I don't know if you heard. I don't know if you could hear me, but I certainly tried to do that. I did.
1: Oh, I mean, how good is that? I mean, that is just spot on. And the answers that the real Tucker gave weren't too much different from this actual invitation. Oh, and we got more. Yeah, this is also, I mean, if you're driving, you may have to pull over. It's that funny. Cut number 13, go.
0: What you're saying is you literally believe President Donald Trump might be Gandalf from Lord of the Rings?
2: I don't know,
0: but we should be able to ask those questions, I think. Okay, moving on. What is your current relationship with Turning Point USA?
2: Well, like, I've always loved TPUSA. I've loved the organization. I've headlined many times. They didn't ask me to do it this year, and so that is what it is. But I've always participated in their events. I've never charged anything, by the way. I've always done it for free, and they always paid me a lot, like a lot, like a lot. So I
0: and do you think TPUSA as an organization is in decline?
2: I haven't the faintest idea, but yes.
0: I just have questions, like legitimate questions.
2: And the moment
0: you ask questions, oh, socialist, communist, anti-Semite, no. I just have legitimate questions, like what happened on Charlie Kirk? Should capital be taxed at half the rate of labor? What's Bibi Netanyahu's father's middle name? Or if a demon rapes you without protection, should you get checked for STDs? Because it's itchy.
1: I mean, the laugh, there's like 10 more minutes of that. Maybe we'll play a couple more clips tomorrow night, but it's just that good. And again, I have a story up today, Washington Examiner column, asking a very basic question that many, many people seem to be asking me when I'm on the road lately. And I can't answer it because I haven't seen Tucker in years. But what happened to Tucker Carlson, where he is aligning now with the left? I understand the opposition to the Iran war. And if he stuck to that, instead of going down all these crazy paths, especially when it comes to Charlie Kirk, where he's just like Candace Owens, questioning the FBI investigation, thinks that maybe they don't have the right person in custody, thinks that Israel and the Jews help orchestrate his execution. I mean, just some really crazy stuff. And there's no other way to put it. So he's gone from number one at Fox to this, and it's a shame because there's just so much talent, intelligence there. Anyway, this is Joe Concha. Ooh, a little Van Halen, Hot for Teacher. Back with so much more in just a moment.

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4: You know who tops the nation in power shutoffs because of unpaid bills? Texas. In the first of its kind federal report, the Lone Star State had over 3 million electricity disconnections in 2024. Florida, Oklahoma, Tennessee, and California were next on that list in order. I'm James Flippin, and this is the Worldwide News Network.
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5: From the 77 WABC Newsroom, I'm Lisa Ritchie. Flight attendants that worked for Spirit Airlines before the carrier suddenly closed over the weekend are still reeling from the shutdown. 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
5: Spirit Airlines has officially started its bankruptcy process after attending court in White Plains, New York on Tuesday. From the 77 WABC Weather Desk, tonight looks mostly cloudy, a few leftover scattered showers, the low 52. Tomorrow looks partly cloudy with a high of 65 degrees. Friday shapes up partly cloudy with a high of 66. 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
15: I heard the call to serve, so I answered. I earned a title and discovered my purpose. I found belonging. An unbreakable bond with my fellow Marines. We fought to overcome adversity together in defense of our nation and its people. I've lived a full life, rich with meaning. And even though I no longer wear the uniform, I am still a Marine. My service has come full circle. I will always look after those around me. I will always uplift and support my country and my community. Because that is the promise I made. That is what it means to be a Marine. Semper Fidelis. Always faithful, always Marine.

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1: And welcome back, everybody. So, I was supposed to be on Fox twice today. No, three times. That's right. I was on at 5:30 in the morning. The day starts so early, it feels like another day. But in the 2 o'clock hour, I was supposed to join John Roberts, Sandra Smith, to talk about Marco Rubio taking over for Caroline Leavitt as the press secretary yesterday, because this guy doesn't have enough jobs. And right before I was about to go on, like literally like 30 seconds beforehand, Trump decided that he wanted to do the president an announcement around the UFC fight and fights, I should say, that's going to happen on the South Lawn and at the mall in Washington. The mall's basically right behind the White House. And it just they're expecting like 100,000 people for this, about 4,000 on the South Lawn, the grounds there. But he had a bunch of MMA fighters in there, UFC fighters. And you never saw a guy so happy. Like if you ask him his favorite sport, you would think it's golf, you know, football. He did own the New Jersey Generals at one point. I love that team, by the way. Doug Flutie, Herschel Walker, Maurice Carthon. Great uniforms, 50,000 people, giant stadium. It was fun. But I think in the end, I think it's fighting. He was at the Tyson fight. This was not a couple nights ago. Tyson Buster Douglas in Tokyo, February of 1990, I want to say. And there's Trump. You see him like in the second row, like next to like Don King or something. It's like, okay. So the guy truly loves sports. And no one has taken advantage of the presidency in terms of attending big sporting events because he knows it's a big audience. And it just makes him so relatable, obviously. He drove the beast around the Daytona 500. He was the first president to ever go to a Super Bowl, which I found remarkable. We've had more than like 55, almost 60 of these things, and no president. The Gipper didn't think to go. I don't know. I'm trying to think. Obama was not in office when the Bears last went to the Super Bowl. They went in 2008, but he hadn't. That was during that election year, or else you would think that he would probably go. Bill Clinton was a sports fan, I believe. The Bushes were. Yeah, George W. Bush owned a baseball team. I just found that odd that Trump was the first one to do that, but it's also smart at the same time. And now, obviously, June 14th, that's when all these fights are going to go on. It's going to be quite the spectacle. And that's when the whole 250 celebration of America kicks off. And you're going to have the ball dropped in Times Square to celebrate that on July 4th. You got these UFC fights, and then the World Cup will be here as well. United States, Canada, Mexico, locally here, at least if you're listening on WABC, MetLife Stadium, about 15 minutes from me in New Jersey. They'll have the final there as well. So it's going to be like a great summer and an optimistic summer, not all this doom and gloom like we saw in New York last night where you had all these people. You think you were looking at, you know, Benghazi with all these police being attacked by these guys in headscarves and, you know, free Palestine and genocide and all this. And, you know, Mamdani just kind of shrugs. You don't really hear anything from him condemning this stuff because he probably supports it. Anyway, getting back to Marco Rubio for a moment. Boy, he's good. He's very, very good. And I like J.D. Vance a lot. But as I said in the show, if you had to make the choice, and I did this down at West Palm Beach and in Springfield, Illinois, I had two speeches last week in those respective places. I did straw polls of the crowd. Crowd in West Palm was probably about 700-800 people. And I would say Marco won that straw poll against J.D. Vance like 80-20 in terms of who they would prefer to be at the top of the ticket in 2028. In Springfield, Illinois, red town, not as red as West Palm, southern Illinois. So it's basically farm country down there. And that was more like 60-40 Marco. But there's a lot of momentum behind this guy at this point. And then you see him during this press briefing yesterday. And this is off the cuff. This isn't a written, you know, statement where he's reading in a teleprompter. But this is his hopes for America's next 250 years and what he'd like to see. What does he think of our country right now in this moment? And this is presidential stuff right here, guys. Cut number one, go.
2: For America at a time such as this.
3: My hope for America?
2: And how do you personally deal with that?
3: Yeah, look, I mean, my hope for America is what it's always been. I think it's the hope I hope we all share. We want it to continue to be the place where anyone from anywhere can achieve anything. Where you're not limited by the circumstances of your birth, by the color of your skin, by your ethnicity, but frankly, it's a place where you are able to overcome challenges and achieve your full potential. I think that should be the goal of every country in the world, frankly, but I think in the U.S., we're not perfect. Our history is not one of perfection, but it's still better than anybody else's history, and ours is a story of perpetual improvement. Each generation has left the next generation of Americans freer, more prosperous, safer, and that is our goal as well. But it is a unique and exceptional country, and as we come upon this 250-year anniversary, I think we have a lot to learn and be proud of in our history. It is one of perpetual and continuous improvement, where each generation has done its part to bring us closer to fulfilling the vision that the founders of this country had upon its founding. So,
1: Wow. That's off the cuff. That's perfection right there. Imagine him on a debate stage with Kamala Harris for a moment. It would be Tyson Spinks. We want to go back to Tyson again. 91 seconds. TKO, rhetorically anyway. Over. Even Gavin Newsom would look so phony next to this guy, who's very much the real deal. And again, this is not a knock on J.D. Vance. An incredible story, doing a great job as vice president. But if you were to put one against the other, I just think Marco Rubio has more crossover appeal. Again, this is 2028. We're only in May of 2026. Long way to go. But he seems to have the momentum right now. And he's showing that there's no job, no challenge. He won't embrace and handle effortlessly. I mean, to quote the great late Stuart Scott, he's as cool as the other side of the pillow. And over the weekend, he DJed a family wedding. I DJed in college. It ain't easy. And there he was behind, the turntable, just doing the thing. And then during the press briefing yesterday, he actually quoted Cypress Hill, which Marco and I are the same age. So, yeah, I totally get it. That's like hip hop rap, like 1993, when he made a warning to Iran's leaders saying that they're insane in the brain, insane in the membrane. Maybe we could find that, Kev. We'll go out with that so people could be familiarize themselves with 1993 hip-hop. And then he quotes Ice Cube as well, where he said to the Iranian leadership, check yourself before you wreck yourself. Yes, it rhymes, see, kind of. So the point is that the guy could be funny, and the guy could do a mini speech like that off the cuff, and obviously has the resume, he has a look, and again, he does not get enough credit for this. He did marry a Miami Dolphins cheerleader, and that deserves major, major points. Anyway, here is the Secretary of State trying to navigate the White House press briefing, which, if you've ever been in that room, and I have, it's not big at all. I mean, it used to be an indoor swimming pool or something, but it looks bigger on TV, but boy, it's cramped. And yesterday, because Rubio was running the press briefing, it talked about standing room only, and he's trying to navigate, like, who to call upon. He doesn't know who half the reporters are because he's not there every day. And this is kind of funny the way this went. Cut number 14, go.
3: Right there in the green. I'll get to you. Are you guys all the TV people?
4: Yeah.
3: No. All right, go ahead. I'm sorry. Go. I'm learning. They gave me a little map. I don't know where I put it of the people here. Some of you have like red X's. I'm kidding. No, it's not true. Go ahead.
1: Red X's. Don't call on that person. So anyway, long way to go. But either way, whether it's JD and Marco or Marco and somebody else or Marco and JD, because JD can be vice president for another 4 years. I don't know. Just saying. That would be one hell of a ticket. Meanwhile, on the other side of the coin, we have the absolutely deplorable Nick Fuentes. This guy openly loves Hitler, and apparently he's on the right. And I think the downfall of Tucker Carlson began when he decided to interview this guy and not challenge him on any of his anti-Semitic views. Fuentes was with my friend Piers Morgan last night on his show, and here he's talking about how, loves Hitler, totally unapologetic for saying he loves Hitler, but also tries to make the claim that somehow, despite all this, he's not anti-Semitic. Yeah, cut number 12, go.
5: You think Hitler was very f***ing cool?
6: Yes, I do. And I'm tired of pretending he's not.
5: Well,
6: to be honest,
5: this is the problem, you see. It's a bit like when you just say, I'm a racist. You're a racist. You think Hitler's cool, but you're not anti-Semitic. If you're a Jewish person watching this, what are they thinking?
1: Yeah, what are they thinking, I wonder? Because Hitler exterminated more than 5 million Jews, and you love the guy for that? I think Piers is great, but I think we can't give people like this platforms anymore. You can say, well, you're exposing him. No. No, he is saying these things because they're crazy enough to get him back on the air somewhere else. And I guess it keeps him relevant. And now he's declared that he hates Trump, and now he's a Democrat, of course. So actually, he'll fit right in with the party, considering the direction that it is going in. Meanwhile, Candace Owens, who is also part of this crazy camp at this point, again, so much potential just a couple of years ago. And now, for the last 8 months, she's been attacking Erica Kirk, the widow of Charlie Kirk, of course, now a single mom of two very young children after their father was taken from them at Utah Valley University on September 10th. Well, Candace now is playing the victim. In other words, she accuses Erica Kirk of having a hand in her own husband's murder. And now, since some people like Erica are firing back because you can only take that for so long, she now apparently is the victim. Candace is. Cut number 7, go.
4: and trying to go solo. And simultaneously, they're still running this game of trying to get the press to go after me, to go after my family. So when I say it has been a nonstop onslaught against my life, this is what I mean. And I do think it's time for us to share the documents so people can actually read the documents of what my family has lived through, because I feel like I should be doing a series like Surviving the Daily Wire. People don't understand what it's been like, and we have never played dirty back with them. We have everything they ever put together was a conspiracy theory in their own head. We don't play that way. We have genuinely, and I partially think that's the reason why we've been protected by them, and why conclusions like even the Brett thing happening, which they thought was a big.
1: My hair hurts listening to this person. Candace, maybe stop accusing innocent people of killing their husband. How does that sound? She even mocked Erica Kirk after the shooting at the White House Correspondents' Dinner, where Erica Kirk was obviously pretty traumatized, I would imagine. And she said, I just want to go home. And Candace Owens mocked her for that, said she was trying to make herself the story. It's a sick, sick person. Maybe I should stop playing her on the show as well. It's just not worth it. This is a crazy person who needs serious, serious help. And now she's the victim. Okay. Oh, hopefully California is not a victim of Katie Porter. This is the girl, if you remember, she was doing some sort of video and some poor like intern or staffer just accidentally walked. This was in her home, like walked through the kitchen and she said, get out of my effing shot. And she just looks as mean as she sounds. And well, she also apparently is divorced from her husband and at one point dumped scalding hot mashed potatoes or potatoes on his head, sending him to the hospital. This is not a good person. And that's why probably she's polling in the single digits in California after many thought that she would be the favorite. Steve Hilton is leading out there, my former colleague at Fox. Who isn't my former colleague at Fox that's now either working for Trump or running for some sort of office? I mean, it gets me more airtime. There's not too many of us left, it feels like, at this point. My friend Nicole Sapphire is going to become Surgeon General, which is awesome on many levels. She's been saving lives for years at Sloan Kettering, cancer patients. So good for her. A genuinely good person. But anyway, before I go off on a tangent, here is Steve Hilton. This is a master class in terms of explaining legal immigration versus illegal immigration. As I've talked about on the show, Democrats and the media do this all the time. They conflate those who are here illegally with legally. And no, that's not how this is supposed to work. But Hilton, again, more eloquent because he's British, says it much better than I can right now. Cut number four, go.
7: Mr. Hilton, right now, President Trump is enacting a policy of mass deportation. As you know, roughly half of California farm workers, which are an essential part of this state's economy, are undocumented. As governor, would you push to deport them?
8: So I'm the only immigrant on stage. I'm a legal immigrant. And Americans support immigration when it is properly controlled. And what we saw under the Biden administration, open borders undermined everybody's support for immigration. And as governor, I've made it very clear, although it is the federal government's responsibility to determine and implement immigration policy, I think it's important that all the laws are peacefully enforced. And as governor, I would make sure that we work with the federal government to enforce our laws.
1: Yeah, perfect, perfect answer. He'll get to the general, I think. It'll be him and probably a Democrat, hopefully Chad Bianco. That would be irony if two Republicans end up surviving the jungle primary. But I think he's got a shot. I really do. I know California's blue, but it's been run so poorly. And when you see like a Karen Bass at 25% approval in California and Gavin Newsom well below 50% as far as approval, there's opportunity there. And Steve Hilton has crossover appeal. And I think that he'll make this a fight. Probably still the underdog, but he'll definitely make it a fight. Anyway, this is Joe Concha. This is Concha at Night. We wrap this puppy up in just a moment.
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9: Hank Shankoff, what about the police? 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
12: 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The news headlines have been dominated recently by the back and forth between U.S. President Donald Trump and Pope Leo, who happens to be the first ever American Pope.
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14: Sometimes I will sit and say, what are people seeing here? 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I don't see that. 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
12: Prevost saying he feels his brother has been an inspiration.
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14: That's not true. So that may have been what started some kind of a problem.
12: I'm James Flippin, and this is the Worldwide News Network.
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15: From the 77 WABC Newsroom, I'm Lisa Ritchie. An icon in cable television, American entrepreneur and media mogul Ted Turner has died. The founder of CNN and TBS passed away today at the age of 87. In the world of sports and entertainment, Turner owned the Atlanta Braves, Atlanta Hawks, and pro wrestling company WCW. He also gave $1 billion to create the United Nations Foundation. He dealt with health issues in recent years, including a progressive brain disorder and pneumonia. Turner was an innovator in 24/7 news and was married to actress Jane Fonda from 1991 through 2001. From the 77 WABC Weather Center, tonight looks mostly cloudy, a few scattered showers, the low 52. Partly cloudy tomorrow, high 65. For 77 WABC News, I'm Lisa Ritchie.
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1: And welcome back, everybody. So you probably heard by now this U.S. Judge Zia Faruqui, if I'm pronouncing that correctly, publicly apologizing to Cole Thomas Allen. That was the 31-year-old California man who tried to assassinate President Trump at the 2026 White House Correspondents' Dinner, and possibly members of his cabinet and everybody else in that room as well. Cole Allen shot a Secret Service agent, fortunately was wearing a vest, and he survived. But for whatever reason, the judge felt that Cole Allen wasn't treated very well and said, quote, "I am very troubled by what they indicate the conditions that you have been subjected to. I'm sorry. It sounds like things have not been the way they're supposed to." Screw you, dude. This guy's lucky to be breathing air at this point. And we're apologizing to assassins of the president? What more can I say except Greg Gutfeld had some thoughts on this on the 5, and this is what he had to say. Cup 15, go.
23: Judge
2: apologized not once, but three times. Three times. I bet he's never apologized once to a victim. He's a bow tie douchebag. What is it with bow ties? He says jail limited this guy's freedom. It's called jail. What do you expect? Relay races and face painting, you moron. I think this is more about the acceptance and admiration of political violence on the left. And before you say both sides, Harold, I want to point out the data is clear. It's in the polling. People on the left just will believe political violence is justified much more than people on the right.
1: I saw one poll recently where 55% of those who say they are Democrats or leaning Democrats believed it would be, quote, somewhat justified, unquote, if Donald Trump was murdered. So, yeah, Gutfeld is right about that. This rhetoric, this whole permission slip to violence, this assassination culture comes far more from the left than the right. And we know this because people keep trying to kill Donald Trump. And then when, in this case, the person is caught, we have judges apologizing for the conditions while they're being held. Three times apologized. And, oh, well, yeah, he didn't have a lot of freedom of movement. Okay, tough. And he won't. And I don't want to hear another John Hinckley situation where Hinckley shot Reagan, nearly killed him, and now he's out. I'm sorry, you try to kill a president and you're done. That's it. There is no parole. There is no good behavior or any sort of mental sort of plea that says, oh, I was crazy, didn't mean to do it. All right. Anyway, Alan Dershowitz, not crazy. Not happy with Bernie Sanders one bit. And Dershowitz recently declared that he is no longer a Democrat, that he supports Republicans, wants to see them hold the Senate, hold the House, and whoever runs in 2028 on the Republican side, whether that be J.D. Vance or Marco Rubio, that person wins. So Dershowitz doing a complete 180, and one Jew to another going off on Bernie here. My goodness, cut 16, go.
3: Bernie Sanders, who is the most anti-Semitic senator in modern history, is Jewish.
1: Oh my.
3: Let's never forget that thousands, not tens of thousands, thousands of Jews voted for Adolf Hitler in the 1932 election in Germany. And Bernie Sanders would have voted for Stalin. I have no doubt about that. He would have supported Pol Pot in his genocide against the people of Cambodia. He surely would have supported Castro in his attempted genocide against the people of Cuba. He's an evil, evil man. And yet he's the face. He now claims to be the leader of the Democratic Party.
1: Yeah,
3: he said, look, I got 40 votes against Israel. And Schumer only got 7 votes.
1: He is quite anti-Israel, isn't Bernie? And yeah, everybody thinks he's kind of lovable and he's got the voice and the richest 1% have to pay their fair share. Well, yeah, but Bernie Sanders, again, goes off on capitalism. And all I know is the guy has not one, not two, but three houses and flies private to his Fight the Oligarchy tour events along with AOC. So, yeah, complete phony. Another phony, Fred Flintstone out in Illinois, otherwise known as J.B. Pritzker, now claiming that President Trump not only is a Nazi, but also is a Nazi with apparently dementia. This is cut number 17. Go.
6: I think the man has dementia. Someone who's suffering from dementia, I mean, they genuinely need help. And there's no one around him who wants to help him. All those people are just sycophants.
1: Yeah, okay. Speaking of sycophants, here is Pritzker in 2024, when it was so apparent that Joe Biden's brain had turned to mashed potatoes, had a different view or a different prognosis on the 46th president as opposed to what he just said about the 47th. Cut number 18, go.
23: I thought it was extremely unfair for he was a Trump appointee originally to the Department of Justice to offer his own opinions about the mental acuity or age of the President of the United States. I've been with the President of the United States many times. He is on the ball. The man knows more than most of us have forgotten.
1: So Trump has dementia, the hardest working president we have seen in modern history. And Biden was actually sharp when almost everybody knew that he wasn't. J.B. Pritzker will not be your Democratic nominee. That is certainly for certain. Anyway, wow, we're out of time already. This is Joe Concha. This has been Concha at Night. We're back tomorrow night, 9 p.m. Eastern Time on WABC and on stations around the country. Until then, two words for you. Bye-bye.
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4: And everybody, we are getting ready for the big show. This is Rita Cosby. And boy, there is a lot of news and maybe, I don't know, maybe a deal, maybe not a deal. We'll see when it comes vis-a-vis Iran. Let's go to our great Lisa Ritchie for the very latest.
5: And you said it. There's a lot going on. President Trump has struck a very optimistic tone over ending the war in Iran. And in fact, it affected Wall Street today. It was thrilled about the news. The Dow gained 612 points, Rita, to close at 49,910. Now, put that in perspective, 90 points away from 50,000.
4: That's an enormous deal. You could tell the market loved it. Everybody saying, wow, this is great, with a potential end in sight. You know, Wall Street's been actually, though, pretty good in hanging with President Trump, Lisa. I mean, it's been interesting. Even days that were fairly bumpy, as long as he said, no, here is the latest, here's the update, they seem to be fairly holding steady. You think about maybe other presidents, it might not have been as good of a market as we have seen. But today, they clearly loved the news that an end could be in sight. And the big question is, will a deal actually be reached? What is going to happen? That's the big question, because they say, okay, yeah, we do want to do this. We want to make sure that there's not any nuclear development. We want to make sure that it'll be monitored, trust but verify, as you certainly have to do 1,000% when it comes to the Iranians. So there's a lot of question marks here, and there's also a lot of thoughts that there's a long way to go in this, and that's the big issue. You look at the criteria. Are they going to agree to this? Who knows? Can we trust them that they're going to withhold this and that they're going to stick with all of that? Who knows? That's the point. There are way too many, you know, questions at this point. And President Trump, I give him a lot of credit for saying, yeah, we're going to try yet another time with them. But he also, you could tell, his patience is also wearing thin, because in the same announcement, and as he always does, he puts it out on Truth Social, Lisa, when he came out and said, yeah, that looks like we're inching possibly towards a deal, he still says possibly. And he says, you know, if you can trust them, so you can show that he's obviously apprehensive, which is what I love about President Trump. He puts it all out there. But then in the same breath, he also came back and essentially said that if they do not come to the table, if they do not make what he deems as an acceptable deal, then the bombing will absolutely start again. So he's sort of kind of doing the numbers crunch publicly. Yes, he's saying no rush, no deadline, no this, no that. But he's also sending a message clearly to the Iranians and the American public that this cannot drag on for a long time. He wants gas prices to obviously go down. And he also wants to see an enormous change coming from Iran. First and foremost, he did this not because it's a popular thing to do. And when I commend President Trump, it's the right thing to do. He had the courage to do it. He is sticking with it. And he's yet giving them one more chance for history. And I have no doubt that if they don't come to the table with something that he deems as acceptable and acceptable for the American people and acceptable for the world's freedom, that he will bomb them to smithereens, as he said the other day, Lisa.
5: Iran's foreign ministry spokesman, by the way, confirmed that his government was reviewing the U.S. plan. It's a reported one-page memorandum of understanding, and it sets a framework to end the war and start negotiations on Iran's nuclear program. So it opens the door, basically.
4: It opens the door. And that's the question. First of all, I said trust but verify. And I don't even know if you can trust in this case, but you've got to make sure that you can verify, because you don't want them to say, oh, yeah, sure. That's what they've been doing for a lot of years, is blowing smoke off, you know, the U.S. public, saying, oh, yeah, we're not working on it. We're doing nuclear production for peaceful means, for energy reasons. Trust us. We're not doing it. And then, of course, they went to Steve Witkoff in discussions and said, you know, we're really close to 6 to 10 nuclear weapons. So they know what they're doing. We've seen the way that they've acted on the Strait of Hormuz. These people can never be trusted ever again. The question is, can we somehow get them in constraints? Can we topple this regime? Can we also, first and foremost, get rid of their nuclear capabilities? Can all of these things happen? And maybe eventually, at some point, the Iranian people can rise up. Boy, would that be a great thing. So I think President Trump is obviously hoping for all of this. The question is what time it will take. And also, how can we make sure that what they're saying is accurate? Apparently, when we went into those locations, back in June of last year, we hit three locations that had nuclear capabilities where a lot of the nuclear material was stored. That's why those B-2 bombers came in and dropped those big bombs, the big, beautiful bombs. But there are other locations. This other location called Pickaxe Mountain apparently has a lot of nuclear material, and it's embedded even lower. So there's a lot of questions tonight when you look at all of these different things. I want to just quote one guy who we talked to earlier today, General Arnold Punaro. He's a retired U.S. Marine Corps Major General. And he said to me and John on Katz and Cosby, he said, no deal is better than a bad deal. And he also said, I believe President Trump is clearly watching everything. He's clearly fully aware of the capabilities. He also brought up the idea of Karg Island maybe at some point being bombed or seized. And he said, you know what? I do trust President Trump. He understands that he can't just take something and then after all this effort, walk away with a half deal. He said, President Trump isn't a half president and he's not going to take a half deal, Lisa.
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24: Feisty, fearless, and fair. She's an Emmy-winning journalist from the White House to war zones, telling all sides of the story. 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
1: And tonight on the Rita Cosby Show, boy, there is a lot of news happening. And I just want to say off the top, I don't buy it. There is a, quote, suicide note supposedly left by Jeffrey Epstein to his fellow convict, longtime friend of mine for many years. The New York Times is reporting it. I'm not saying that they don't have a note. What I am saying is, did Jeffrey Epstein really write this? And do we really believe that Jeffrey Epstein did try to kill himself earlier and then was successful when he was found dead in his cell August 10th, 2019? I'm sorry. I'll tell you why I don't buy it. Because Michael Bodden, the forensic pathologist, longtime friend of mine for many years, one of the best in the business, says he doesn't buy it. He was a former medical examiner of New York, and he also worked for the Epstein family. Also, the brother of Jeffrey Epstein said, this is the first I've heard of this. So it sounds like people close to Jeffrey Epstein, including his former attorney, who said before he found him dead, he was in great spirits. So I have a little hard time believing a convict says, oh, yeah, this is a suicide note, and that he sometimes has the solution to all of this. But we're going to get to it in a little bit because there are a lot of big details on this. Do you buy it? Do you think it was a suicide? And why was it withheld all this time? It was given through a Freedom of Information Act, but you tell me it took 7 years? There's something else. Something stinks. Something smells. I'm half Danish, so I hate to say this, but there's something rotten in Denmark with this one. 1-800-848-9222. 1-800-848-9222. Meantime, everybody is talking about these horrible, disgusting protests that got out of hand, that were not peaceful, sweet First Amendment protests that took place outside the Park East Synagogue in New York City last night. It's the second time in just a few months that that same synagogue, which is run by a historic Holocaust survivor, Rabbi Arthur Schneier. I mean, he's a legend. And the fact that these people are coming there and shouting these horrible, vile things at police, shouting horrible, vile things about Israel, saying it shouldn't exist, it's disgusting. And here's a little bit of the sights and sounds from last night. Does this sound like a nice little group of Mother Teresa's? Well, you can imagine what they were saying in the bleeps. 1-800-848-9222. 1-800-848-9222. This is not First Amendment. This is not like a nice, sweet group of protesters. These people were violent. They were shoving cops. There's also a buffer zone. They were trying to break through the barricades. They were pushing things. This is not peaceful protest. This is disgusting. And I also believe that a lot of the attitude of New York City leaders, and we're going to get to that in a moment, is also inciting them, inspiring them, at least giving them a free pass, and that's not good. And speaking of someone who got a free pass when he was president, President Barack Obama, the former president, came out a little bit ago, and this is a doozy. I couldn't wait to share this with all of you guys, because he is now saying, and don't laugh too loud, because I laughed when I heard this, that attorneys general, that essentially the folks at DOJ, especially the head AG, and you think about some that have been extremely political, like Merrick Garland and all these others, well, Obama was talking about the Republican Party. He was not talking about his own party. He was talking about the Republican Party. And he said, you know, it's really bad that the Attorney General and the Justice Department have become so politicized under President Trump, essentially. How terrible this is. Does he have amnesia? Listen to this.
2: Two in one day. It was wonderful. I go out and make a speech. Then I say, all right, let's go home. Sir, you're making another speech.
3: The White House shouldn't be able to direct
0: the Attorney General to go around prosecuting whoever the president wants to prosecute.
3: Yeah, because technically it's under the executive branch.
0: Technically,
3: the norm is that it's independent.
0: The norm, the idea is that the Attorney General is the people's lawyer. It's not the president's consigliere.
3: Right, even when it's Bobby Kennedy.
0: It's Bobby Kennedy. And so two of the core principles of a democracy, we can survive a lot. Bad policy, funky elections. There's a bunch of stuff that, you know, we can overcome. We can't overcome the politicization of the criminal justice system, the awesome power of the state. You can't have a situation in which whoever's in charge of the government starts using that to go after their political enemies.
1: So I missed the back half where he said, and that's exactly what me and Joe Biden did. And I deeply apologized. Somehow it wasn't in the clip. Somehow he left that part out. 1-800-848-9222. 1-800-848-9222. And you are listening to The Rita Cosby Show. Well, another thing that Barack Obama did do, and here we go. He was asked, who do you think is the face of the Democratic Party? Where do you see it going? Who do you think really are the future leaders? You guessed it. He was praising the mayor of New York. Take a listen.
0: You look at somebody like Mamdani, who I think is an extraordinary talent. He wants people to be able to afford housing in New York. Well, you know, I would assume liberals in New York want the same thing.
1: And then he said he is a big talent. That's the phrase of him. He's an extraordinary talent. He's a guy who can relate to everybody, except to maybe the Jewish individuals that inside Park East Synagogue. Well, Mamdani was asked about the protest last night. I played for you guys the sounds of that protest. It was anything but a nice, sweet, peaceful protest. They were shouting, Israel doesn't have a right to exist. Long live Palestinians. Praising what happened by Hamas. I'm sorry. There's nothing nice about any of this. It's horrific and it's frightening. And they got close to the doors. And that's what's really scary. What would have happened if they got inside? That's the big question. What would have happened if they got inside that synagogue where there were individuals that were inside praying? And what if it was a mosque? Don't you think he'd be pounding his fist tonight? I would be. I don't like it outside any religious institution, whether it was a mosque or a church or a synagogue. There is no place for violent protesters with vile, horrific, disgusting language. And so Zora Mamdani, the mayor of New York, was asked about this protest. And listen to what he had to say.
4: Can you assess how you think things went last night at the Park East Synagogue protest? Do you think the police effectively enforced a buffer zone? Is that essentially what happened? And is the right to protest sufficiently protected in your view? And then I have one more question.
5: Yes, I think that I've made it clear time and time again that we in this city believe in the sacrosanct nature of the right to protest, and also are committed to ensuring that any New Yorker can safely enter or exit from a house of worship, and that that access never be in question while we also protect the First Amendment. And I do believe that the police ensured that yesterday.
1: Did you hear that answer? Sorry, it's a little hard to hear because it's obviously sort of off camera and they caught him at an event. But he essentially said that the right to free speech, the right to protest. I didn't hear too much about sympathy about the people inside the synagogue. He seemed much more concerned about the rights of the protesters, that there's a right to protest and that's sacrosanct, and that right was upheld last night. What about the parishioners? What about those inside the synagogue? And I don't care that there's a buffer zone. If you break through the buffer zone, what good is the buffer zone? And if they're shouting vile, horrific things, and you hear them and they're just across the street, even before they broke through the buffer zone, how does that make you feel when you want to go back to

0: if they're shouting vile, horrific things, and you hear them, and they're just across the street, even before they broke through the buffer zone, how does that make you feel when you want to go back to that synagogue again? It's horrible. So here's a little bit more, because he was asked, does his anti-Israel rhetoric somehow maybe play into this? And what's his reaction to that? Is he having second thoughts? Could it contribute to this environment of these people feeling emboldened? And listen to what he had to say.
1: And as you talk about ways to prevent anti-Semitism, I noticed yesterday that when you put out a statement about the protest in advance of the protest, you noted that you agreed with the protesters. You've weighed in on the subject of Israel in a couple of other ways and recent days. And I just wonder whether, you know, are you considering whether you personally putting your views about Israel out there is in any way fueling anti-Semitism in the city? Do you ever think maybe you should just not weigh in or just not bring it up?
2: I think that critique of the policies of a government are very much separate from bigotry towards the people of a specific religious faith. And there is no tolerance for anti-Semitism. There is no tolerance for hatred of Jewish New Yorkers, which we have seen time and time again, whether it be in the graffiti of swastikas on a number of homes across Queens recently. And I've also been clear to New Yorkers my honest opinions about the fact that when we have a real estate expo that is promoting the sale of land, which includes the sale of land in occupied West Bank in settlements that are a violation of international law, and that is something that I firmly disagree with, and that I also believe that many New Yorkers firmly disagree with, because it has been at the heart of an ongoing effort to displace Palestinians from their homes.
0: Huh? So the question was, does your vitriol add to this, essentially? And what do you think? And his answer was, well, they shouldn't have an event like this about the sale of land. And my criticism about the government is separate than religion, but they shouldn't have an event like this inside a synagogue. How does that smooth relations? And how does that condemn also the activities of these protesters? He seemed to think everything was perfectly okay. If you look at the video and you heard it, they're shouting NYPD KKK. Does that sound like a bunch of nice, peaceful protesters? He's okay with that? And is he okay with them storming through the barricades and pushing and shoving and, you know, saying the most horrific, vile, vitriolic, physical things to law enforcement and to Jewish New Yorkers? Is he okay with that? He seems to think he is okay. I mean, his answer did nothing to appease and make anybody feel like he's going to crack down on this. In other words, he doesn't think what happened last night was anything other than a nice, happy, I guess, lovely, sweet protest with a bunch of people like Mother Teresa. I'm sorry, that ain't the case. We're going to take your calls when we come back here on The Rita Cosby Show, 1-800-848-9222, and we'll be right back.
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4: Oil giant BP reports its first quarter profits more than doubled over last year thanks to high oil and gas prices as triggered by the U.S.-Iran war. The company says it pulled in a net profit of $3.2 billion, far exceeding initial expectations of $2.6 billion. I'm James Flippin, and this is the Worldwide News Network.
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5: From the 77 WABC Newsroom, I'm Lisa Ritchie. Utz is recalling two of its popular potato chip brands due to the risk of salmonella contamination. The company is recalling select flavors and bag sizes of Zapp's and Dirty brand potato chips because the company was notified that the milk powder in some of its seasonings may contain salmonella and had been recalled separately. Utz is voluntarily recalling these chips out of an abundance of caution, although tested seasonings were negative for the bacteria. Ghirardelli is also recalling some of its powdered beverage mixes, mainly intended for restaurant use, but consumers can buy them online. In the WABC Weather Center, mostly cloudy skies overnight with scattered showers, the low 52. Tomorrow, partly cloudy, the high 65. 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
10: This is the Rita Cosby Show on 77 WABC. Bruce Blakeman, the GOP candidate for governor of New York, met with President Trump at the White House yesterday and told us on Katz and Cosby earlier what his big visit entailed.
11: Well, first of all, President Trump was very, very gracious with his time. Spent 90 minutes in the Oval Office.
12: That's a lot of time.
10: That is.
11: So we got to talk about a lot of different things with a lot of important people, but the president was great. We had a wide-ranging conversation about the economic failure of New York State, number 41 out of 50 states in economic development. The fact that we're the most overtaxed, overregulated state in America.
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2: And tonight on the Rita Cosby Show, some good news about our beloved Rudy Giuliani, America's mayor. He is out of ICU. He is going to be spending some time recovering before leaving the hospital there in Florida, but at least he is out of ICU, and that is a great sign because it was certainly touch and go for a while with Rudy Giuliani. He was on the ventilator, remember, and they took him off the breathing apparatus. He was doing better. He is said to be cracking jokes and talking, but still, obviously, they are monitoring him. And again, great news. Our friend, Mayor Rudy Giuliani, is now out of ICU, but he will be spending some time recuperating before he leaves the hospital. They are keeping a close eye on him. And of course, America and all of us are praying for him. We love you, Rudy, and hope that you get out of the hospital and get back to feeling your great self very, very soon. And we're looking forward to it. Boy, is he a fighter, and boy, has he done so much for New York City and for America. Let's go to your calls, guys. 1-800-848-9222. 1-800-848-9222. Let's go, if we could. Let's go to Leon in Suffern, New York. Line 5. Go ahead, Leon.
3: Hi, Rita. I'm sure that you, as well as most Americans, witnessed the tape of the would-be assassin of President Trump and the other people in his cabinet and many others.
2: Yep, you're talking about at the White House Correspondents' Dinner, right, Leon?
3: Yeah,
2: yep.
3: Absolutely, absolutely. And there were deficiencies by the Secret Service, which you yourself have said. But what's particularly appalling is this judge, this Zia Faruqi, apologizing to this would-be assassin with the ostensible saying, hey, well, you know, he was a Bible reading person and he had no previous record. I don't like the terms of or conditions of his incarceration. It is appalling.
2: It is appalling. And Leon, you know why he did that? He first of all, I agree with you. What the heck was he doing to apologize to this guy? And then he said, there have been people who've had, you know, worse crimes than you that have been in better conditions. I'm sorry, I don't really know of too many worse crimes than someone who's about to open fire on a White House Correspondents' Dinner. I've been in that room. I've been at that event many times. It's packed. It's like 2,500 people. And he plans to kill the President of the United States and his cabinet and the entire room. I'd consider that one of the worst crimes ever. And guess what? I don't feel sorry for him in solitary. That's the other thing. And now, apparently, not only do they want to give him a Bible, and he should have prayed instead of trying to open fire on a room, but they're also talking about giving him vegan food. I'm sorry. I have no sympathy for this guy, Leon. And you're right. The judge is appalling. That judge, and if you look at the history of that judge has kind of given others a free pass before. Are you seeing a revolving door, Leon?
3: Absolutely, absolutely. And I think he's committed to that. Look, I'm not against anybody, but he is one of the first Muslim or perhaps the several Muslim judges in that position. I mean, you have to start thinking about this, you know, in the overall picture of what's going on in the world today.
2: No, that's a great point. And listen, there are a lot of soft on crime judges, and it just shows how important all these layers of the judicial system is. That judge is a disgrace. That's all I've got to say, Leon.
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5: Hank Shankoff. 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
7: From the 77 WABC Newsroom, I'm Lisa Ritchie. The New York City Council's considering automatic enrollment for its discounted transit program. The Fair Fares program offers free buses and subways to New Yorkers living at or below the federal poverty level. But Councilmember Crystal Hudson says not enough people take advantage of it.
8: Only about a third of eligible New Yorkers are enrolled. That means too many people who qualify are not receiving a benefit designed for them.
7: The plan would streamline a process that currently requires eligible New Yorkers to download an app just to get a fare card or apply again if they lose it. Lawmakers also want to expand the program to offer half fares to other low-income riders. Tomorrow's forecast looks partly cloudy with a high of 65 once this rain pushes out. For 77 WABC News, I'm Lisa Ritchie.
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11: Miss North Florida in the Miss America pageant, Kaylee Bush, she was decrowned for refusing to sign the updated contract with transgender policy changes. Kaylee says, "I didn't lose my crown because I broke a rule. 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We see this happening all over the place. Sports primarily. 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The fact that they want everyone to accept this, it's just a blatant lie.
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2: This is the Rita Cosby Show on 77 WABC. So who is funding these protests and other activities designed to undermine America on U.S. soil? Investigative journalist Peter Schweitzer has some eye-opening details.
12: So what I would emphasize to people is, yeah, there are protests taking place, and that's something that happens in the United States all the time, but there's a foreign component to this. We have foreign countries, and we have individuals overseas that want to see these kinds of violent protests. So if you look at China, for example, you've got this American billionaire named Roy Singham. He sold his business, ThoughtWorks, to a private equity firm. That private equity firm is partly owned by the Chinese Sovereign Wealth Fund. So that's where the money came from. He, after he sold the business, moved to Shanghai, and he's lived in China ever since. He's very left-wing, describes himself as a Maoist. He has poured more than $130 million into left-wing radical groups.
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1: And this Back the Blue segment coming from Malden, Massachusetts, where a police officer is being revered as a hero after he helped revive a teenager who collapsed on a football field while in attendance at his daughter's track meet. A 15-year-old collapsed and suddenly became unconscious. So Officer George Lopez went from father to on-duty officer literally within seconds. Beside him was an athletic trainer who also works for Mass General Brigham Hospital. So the two of them started compressions. They shocked the young man with a defibrillator. And the officer says the second he got over there, he was not breathing. And he said, you just kick into your training. Thanks to his quick thinking, the teen was revived and is said to make a full recovery. He also hopes the officer to be reunited with the teenager soon. He said, you know, it hits close to home because he's a 15-year-old boy. My daughter's a 15-year-old girl. And all I wanted to do was save his life. And I was glad that I was able to do that. Wow. Bravo to our great men and women in blue. Well, as we are talking tonight, boy, there is so much hypocrisy going around. And AOC is the leader of it all. She is in the middle of everything. I want to play this clip first off. This is Tom Homan because he really started it all. And Tom Homan came out and said, look, I may start flooding some cities again. Of course, he is the big border czar. And you know the history of Tom Homan. He's a no-nonsense guy. And he's been on the show. We love Tom Homan. Tom Homan came out and said, you know what? New York City, well, it may get flooded with lots of agents soon. Don't rest on your laurels, Zora Mondani, because ICE may be coming in before you know it. And then here is Tom Homan talking about other sanctuary cities. Take a listen.
2: Mr. Homan, should the American public expect similar operations to what we saw in Minneapolis and Chicago? Large-scale, aggressive immigration crackdowns.
3: Use the term aggressive. I don't agree with that. I think...
2: In Minneapolis, we saw controversial arrests. We saw two fatal shootings of U.S. citizens.
3: What I'm telling you is they're going to see mass operations, especially in sanctuary cities. You know, we're going to force them. People say mass deportation. What a cruel thing to say. What a racist thing to say, mass deportation. Let's remember why we're here. 4 years of an open border. Over 10 million illegal aliens that we know of came to the border. Millions were released in this country, illegally, in my opinion, against established, you know, immigration law. 4 years of historic, never seen before numbers. We had a historic illegal immigration crisis for 4 years. So what's required now? An historic mass deportation to deal with these people, enter this country illegally, many released in this country illegally, many who have no case in this country to be here.
1: So does that sound like a guy who's backing down? No way, no how. So Tom Homan said, yeah, we may flood New York City in particular. And AOC, of course, said, no. I think she's the president of the United States. Take a listen.
4: New York City already has sanctuary laws on the books that say if someone commits a crime, they have to go through our system. And if ICE wants to go in, they have to do so using their own resources. And the law doesn't change if you threaten it. The law doesn't change if you stomp your feet about it. We all have to respect it.
1: So Tom Homan, I guess in her mind, is the lawbreaker. And those evading authorities, they're the ones that have the right to be continuing doing that, especially those with past criminal histories. I guess they're okay, according to AOC. Well, joining us now to talk about this and so much more is Seth Baron. He is a great reporter there with the New York Post. He also has a brand new book. It is called Weaponize the Left's Capture and Destruction of America's Sacred Institutions. Seth, it's great to have you here on the Rita Cosby Show. And first of all, what did you make of AOC? This is sort of classic Democratic strategy, right?
5: Oh, well, first of all, let me thank you for having me on, Rita. It's a pleasure. AOC is a clown. She has been for years. If you may remember when she was standing outside, like a parking lot pretending to cry, putting her hands behind her back, pretending she's handcuffed, pretending she's a congresswoman. No, I'm just kidding. She is a congresswoman, but it's unfortunate. Listen, they can talk about, they like to pretend that whenever a Democrat's in the White House, the federal government is all powerful and everybody has to listen to it. When a Republican's in the White House, they all revert to, we are New Yorkers and New York says this and New York and California says that. Look, being a sanctuary state doesn't mean anything. It's they think that they can tell the feds what to do. Oh, you can't wear a mask. You can't enter here. You can't enter there. We'll keep you out of parks. It's absurd. And Tom Homan, God bless him. I'd love to hear him talk.
1: Yeah, me too. You know, your book sort of talks about this weaponization of institutions. And I think I can't even imagine what's going on in your mind today, Seth, because Obama came out. I don't know if you heard this, and he came out and he was saying, you know, we cannot overcome DOJ's politicization and what the attorney general had done, like insinuating he's talking about Trump. He's not talking about Biden and Obama. It's complete gaslighting, which is, I know, something you write about.
5: Oh, it absolutely is. And talk about weaponization. I mean, in my book, I talk about the use, how Obama used the they basically twisted the Fair Housing Act to go after suburbs and sue all these different bedroom communities to force them to have, quote, affordable housing, which really, you know, you and me, we know that means subsidized housing. They call it affordable housing, and trying to regionalize these urban, suburban areas to force the suburbs to take on the burden, the dependency burden of the cities. He sued the hell out of different suburbs. So, and that's just the beginning. This guy is the king of weaponization.
1: How about also Ken Griffin and what's happening in New York? Because Mondani seems to be driving people out faster than a Porsche.
5: Well, Mondani, I mean, he's in the DSA, the Democratic Socialists of America. Okay, he won election. He won a Democratic, a Democrat won a Democrat primary. Wow, big deal. Okay, so he's the mayor. He imagines, and they all imagine, that they are like 2 minutes from achieving total domination of the country. And he gets ahead of himself. He films this cute video. That's all he does, is film cute videos, tapping on the camera and saying, we're going to tax the rich. I'm standing outside this guy's house. I mean, you know what? Like, there was a CEO murdered pretty close to Ken Griffin's house. And Mamdani's standing there essentially saying, hey, here's where you can come. Come hang out outside. It was a really sick thing to do. And you know what? Good for Ken Griffin. Mamdani, they think that they can run the state on public servants, home health aides, and like just people who like, you know, sit in a cafe and play on their laptop. He's going to find out that the productive people who are leaving in droves, they're the ones who are funding the whole massive $250 billion state budget. So I think he's going to be in for a rude awakening.
1: Yeah. What about public safety? You know, it's shocking. That has really become politicized. Don't you feel like, and how sad is that? That police, I feel like, have been used as pawns. I mean, you see the whole defund the police movement, Seth.
5: Absolutely. Well, here's, you know, I talk about public safety in my book. And what I find interesting is, as part of the defund the police movement, what they've done is they've captured the term public safety and they go around redefining it constantly. So they talk about real public safety is healthcare. Real public safety starts with fully funded schools. Real public safety means, you know, no food deserts or whatever. So, I mean, that's a minor point, but yes, they twist the meaning of words in order to, like, you know, further their, basically it's a communist agenda. I would say regarding policing, you know, it's funny, Brandon Johnson, the mayor of Chicago, when he came into office, they had something called Accountability Mondays, when they would get together and talk about the weekend's murder harvest. And he said, we're canceling Accountability Mondays because nobody's accountable. You can't hold me. You can't blame me. You can't blame my office. Murders are the result of deep-rooted social causes. And we have to get to the root of all the social causes before we can start assigning blame for murders. So, I mean, this is the kind of approach that we see them take. It's just constant deflection, constant, finger pointing, and then demanding more and more and more money to flood the social service complex, to flood the NGO complex, to flood the teachers' unions, and basically drive. It's funny. The old mayor of Chicago, Jane Byrne. They once asked her, "Aren't you worried about white flight?" And she said, "There's not that much white to flee. Like, they'd already left."
1: Wow.
5: This is kind of, isn't that funny? That was 45 years ago. This is really the project, for some reason, to destroy the cities.
1: They seem intent on it. You know, that's the thing. Like you said, Seth, it's sort of like a mission. Before I let you go to these protests that are taking place all over the country, we saw some of them at Parkey's Synagogue last night. They got completely out of control. We've seen a lot of really crazy ones on college campuses. And it seems like the teachers union, and it seems like even a lot of groups across this country are organized. Also, I believe maybe some foreign funds too, but they're actual like groups that seem to want to undermine America in some ways.
5: Absolutely. And the people at Parkey Synagogue, they were fighting with the police and they were saying, well, we just want a freedom to protest. Well, what would have happened if they'd broken through the line? Were they going to go beat up people at the synagogue or wreck it? Yes, these are, a lot of them are paid. A lot of them are connected to larger organizations and they're absolutely committed to causing chaos. They've accepted this idea that Palestine is at the center of everything. Palestine is the reason why why the police are so mean to them. They think that this is like, I talk about this in the book. It's a long story dating back to the 60s, but they see themselves as essentially the inheritors of Che Guevara and Patrice Lumumba and Margiela in Brazil. So this is like a long story of the third worldization of the left and their infatuation and identification with Palestine. So they think that they're like revolutionaries. That's basically it.
1: Yeah, you're right.
5: They are.
1: But, you're right. They're romanticizing some very, very concerning. It's like when they're out there. How about in Times Square? It was like gays for Gaza. I'm thinking, are you kidding me, first of all? And this was right after 9/11. I mean, first of all, what happens in Gaza to gays. And second of all, right. they're sitting there cheering for Hamas. It's shocking. And it's just so disheartening. Seth, really terrific to have you on. I want to tell everybody again, the book is called Weaponized, The Left's Capture and the Destruction of America's Sacred Institutions. Seth Baron from the New York Post. You got to come back on again. Seth, you're terrific. Thank you.
5: I'd love to, Rita. Thank you.
1: Thank you. Such an important topic. And congrats on the book. A very timely and important one. Thank you very, very much. And we were just talking with Seth about what happened at Parkey's Synagogue. Well, earlier today on Katz and Cosby, John and I talked with Karen Schneier. She is the daughter of Rabbi Schneier, Holocaust survivor, who is, of course, the main rabbi, the rabbi who founded Park East and the whole history there. And she said, this is not First Amendment. As you just heard from Seth, they were breaking through the barricades. Take a listen to what Karen told us.
6: Well, take off the mask. Let's see who those people are. Let's see who the people are, John. And, look at the First Amendment, right, of our blessed country. In the First Amendment, we treat religious liberties and the ability to have freedom of speech equally. But freedom of speech does not equal freedom of hate speech. It does not equal the freedom to intimidate people of faith from visiting, from congregating, from learning or worshiping in their house of worship in the United States. That's not what freedom of speech means.
1: Bravo to her. And take off your mask. That's a great point. These kids or adults who were protesting, same thing on college campuses, take off your mask. And when some of them had their masks taken off or they were identified as the ones who were arrested because they were doing things that deserved to be arrested for, they were upset when some people came out and said they shouldn't be hired again. saying, oh, that wasn't fair. They were just exercising First Amendment speech. That's what they were saying while they were shouting long live Hamas and death to Israel in front of Jewish students. How about the ones barricading themselves up in Hamilton Hall on Columbia University? Let's go to Sal in New Jersey, line two. Go ahead, Sal. Your thoughts tonight.
7: Hello, Rita. Rita, we have to stop this anti-Semitism right now. Because after they go after the Jews, they're going to go after the Christians. They're going to go after everyone else, and we're going to see pogroms all over New York City, and then it's going to spread all over the country.
1: Well, you know, it's how good people need to stick together, just like you said. You know, it's right versus wrong, and you heard what I said. If it was in front of a mosque and there was some group saying, we hate Muslims. And there were peaceful individuals inside. Guess what? I would be upset about that, too. You know, so we need to protect religion, and we need to have all religions feel safe. And for some reason, these protesters feel emboldened. And Mamdani is doing nothing to kind of calm the flames. He seems to be doubling down on his comments, saying, me, I'm not anti-Semitic. I just don't think we should be doing business with Israel. I don't think this. I don't think that. He doesn't understand that also, I believe, gives a lot of these people cover. They feel emboldened. And that's not a good thing either. That's a very dangerous place to be. And everybody needs to feel safe. And those people inside Park East Synagogue, he seemed more concerned about the people outside than the people inside. That's my opinion. 1-800-848-9222. And everybody, will continue with your calls after the break here on The Rita Cosby Show.
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10: Well, this is Greg Kelly. This Mother's Day, I celebrate my mom and my wife, who's a mother too, and all the mothers out there. You do so many amazing things every day. Mom, I love you. And honey, I love you. Oh boy, my mom. I'll get emotional if I go into too much detail, but mom, I can't imagine this world without you.
11: This is Joe Concha. This Mother's Day, I celebrate my mom, Naomi Bonnie Concha, and all the mothers who do so many amazing things every day. I love you, Mom, and I miss you.
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12: Extra. During the warmer summer months, the wildfire risk increases, and now research is looking at how long-term exposure to wildfire smoke may raise the risk of several major cancers. Dr. Matthew Shabath leads the Cancer Epidemiology Program at Tampa's Moffitt Cancer Center, and he explained how data connected certain cancers to wildfire exposure.
13: PM2.5, a fancy term for studying very small particulates released during wildfires. Individuals exposed to this particular matter from wildfires are associated with increased risk for many cancers.
12: The research found that for every microgram per cubic meter increase in PM2.5, lung cancer risk nearly doubled. The risk of colorectal and breast cancer more than doubled. I'm James Flippin, and this is the Worldwide News Network.
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14: From the 77 WABC Newsroom, I'm Lisa Ritchie. Two New Jersey beaches are being named among the cleanest in the country. Point Pleasant Beach and Stone Harbor Beach each made the list compiled by Islands.com that ranked beach cleanliness based on data from state health departments across the country. Data for Point Pleasant Beach shows that it passes state standards for cleanliness at least 95% of the time, while Stone Harbor boasts 30 miles of pure coastline with far less typical Jersey Shore shops and amusements. Renowned beaches like California's Coronado Beach and Hawaii's Wailea Beach also made the cut. In the WABC Weather Center tonight, mostly cloudy, scattered showers, the low 52. Tomorrow looks partly cloudy with a high of 65, not too bad. 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
1: And just in, ICE has just arrested a Honduran man who's accused of a horrible rape in New York after he had illegally entered multiple times into the United States. ICE finally locating this man, Jose Ignacio Bonilla Garcia. He's an illegal immigrant from Honduras, and he beat somebody unconscious, raped them behind a dumpster. He illegally entered the U.S. four times and his three previous deportations. ICE has now located this individual. So that is the good news, that they're ensuring that this monster can never prey on another innocent victim. 1-800-848-9222, 1-800-848-9222. Let's go to Jay in New Jersey. Go ahead, Jay, your thoughts tonight.
19: Yeah, hey, Rita. You know, when we talk about the Democrats being anti-Israel and and pro-Palestine, I just want to point out that the point that they're their beliefs aren't really truly beliefs that are pro-Palestine or even, you know, anything for that matter, because all they're trying to do is push people in a angry direction, and they want people to be angry about anything. And when we realize that,
1: get back on. Jay?
19: Yeah, sorry about that. Yeah, sorry.
1: So Jay, you feel like they don't care that they're just out there angry, just want to rile up a crowd, whatever the reason is. Is that what you're saying?
19: What I'm saying is that they're trying to keep their demented base angry, and they do that through whatever means possible. And I remember, just to give you an example, at the DNC in Chicago this past time around, there was a whole crowd of Democrats, and they were chanting that abortion will bring peace in Palestine. And to somebody watching, that will make no sense. But when you realize that really their beliefs don't really matter, it doesn't mean much. All it is a way for Democrats to keep hold of an angry base. You know, all the beliefs all mingle as one. And
1: that's Jay, that's a very good point. Because you're right. They just they're like protesters of the day. And a lot of them kind of go from one protest to another. And you see, by the way, you see a lot of these pre-produced signs. So that's a whole other thing, too. Like, who's funding them? It's like protest du jour. And you see, like you just said, the abortion in Gaza or the gays for Gaza. If you were gay and you went to Gaza, you'd last about 5 seconds. So, I mean, you're right. It doesn't make any sense. They don't know what they're saying.
0: The Rita Cosby Show.
1: And everybody, we are in the middle of the big show, and there's a lot of big details tonight. One of the big stories, of course, is the fact that this, quote, Epstein suicide note came out. I got a lot of questions about it, and I bet My buddy Lisa Ritchie does too. Lisa, what do you got?
20: Well, it's all thanks to the New York Times, which petitioned to get their hands on this note. And it's coming from Jeffrey Epstein's former cellmate in the New York Correctional Facility there, the Metropolitan Correctional Center. And it claims that he said a whole bunch of things before he died. Nicholas Tartaglione is the cellmate. And
1: a convicted con.
20: They both were, you know, when you think about it, they're both felons in the Metropolitan Correction Center. And notoriously, felons will say anything to help themselves if they're going to get a reduced sentence or, you know, whatever. You can't trust them.
1: There is no doubt. And when I first saw this, let's just get for the record, I don't believe Jeffrey Epstein killed himself. And there's a lot of reasons why I say that. First off, it's too convenient that there was nobody around the area. Remember, there was that missing minute of tape still. Separate than all of this, Dr. Michael Bodden, who's one of the most noted forensic pathologists in the country, and he was the former, I believe, New York medical examiner, and he's one of the few people who had access to Jeffrey Epstein for the family of Jeffrey Epstein. He doesn't believe that Jeffrey Epstein killed himself. And I know Dr. Bodden. I've known Dr. Bodden for so many years. This is a guy who's a straight shooter, tells it like it is. He does not believe, and it's the way the bone structures were. He firmly believes it looks like probably somebody strangled him, the way that the bones were broken. You can certainly tell if somebody hung themselves or if indeed someone tried to kill you. That's what he believes. I just find though he knew too much about too many people. So to me, I have a problem with all of that to begin with. And now this suddenly alleged note, right, that we're finding out again from a guy who shared the cell with him. And he says, oh, I found this note. Well, even just looking at the note on its surface, and I want to read like some of the clips of this note. One of it says, they investigated me for months, found nothing, according to this note. Now, I don't know Jeffrey Epstein. I don't know his handwriting. I don't know if it's his or not. And in fact, the New York Times is saying that they're not sure if it's authenticated or not. So there's a lot of questions.
20: That's what I was saying. They should do a handwriting analysis.
1: Right, do a handwriting analysis. Or sometimes people can fake someone else's handwriting, especially if you're in jail. You might have all the time in the world and be able to work on it, right? But in this particular case, first he says they investigated me for months and found nothing. Lisa, correct me if I'm wrong, but didn't he spend time in Florida after they found him of trafficking and a whole bunch of other stuff tied to women back then? So this wasn't his first rodeo, right?
20: Right. He was convicted in Florida in June of 2008, and that was on state charges of soliciting prostitution, including from a minor.
1: Right. So, I mean, come on, for him to sit there and say, oh, I'm innocent. I'm a sweet, wonderful Mother Teresa. And I don't know why I'm here. And then you see the just dozens upon dozens of women who have come forward. Nobody buys this. And that's why this note, just even looking at the note, the language doesn't sound like Jeffrey Epstein would say this and say, oh, after 15 months, they found nothing. And he said, it's a treat to be able to choose one's time to say goodbye. And then it says, what you want me to do? Bust out crying? Now, this sounds like a rapper, not like Jeffrey Epstein, for starters. The language is very odd. That's one thing. And the other thing is the timing, because his attorney spoke with him pretty soon before he, quote, committed suicide. And the attorney says he was in good spirits. There was no indication that he wanted to kill himself, that he seemed happy. He was looking forward to the case. I mean, for somebody who's sitting here leaving a note to another ex-con that he just met behind bars, and yet he's not sharing that information with an attorney that he was apparently confiding a lot of things in, that doesn't fit. There's something that doesn't smell right here, Lisa. What do you think?
20: It doesn't add up. And the newspaper, The Times, says that note had been locked away for 7 years.
1: That's the other thing. What was it doing hidden for 7 years, Lisa?
20: A federal judge had ordered it sealed at the time. So it's been around, but it's not accessible to anyone. But The Times filed a petition to get it unsealed. And that's how it suddenly has come to light.
1: Suddenly it's come to light. And I just have a hard time. First of all, the timing is very suspicious at a time where there's still a lot of questions about the release of documents and other information. That's interesting. That's one. Then I sit there and I look at all of the details here. Something clearly doesn't smell right for a lot of reasons. And why are they putting it out now? Why are they suddenly, I hear that they asked for the freedom of information. They could have fought it like they've continued to fight. And the timing just to me just really, really smells. The other thing, too, is that there's some information about a prior attempt. And that's what I'd like to know, more information on that. That sort of is sort of new information, too. So there was a prior attempt. You didn't really release that until now, too. Too many secrets, Lisa. I don't believe he committed suicide. And guess what? This stinks.
20: And to address that, it was on July 23rd of 2019 that he was found unresponsive with cloth wrapped around his neck. He recovered that attempt and was found hanged weeks later in August, and that death then was ruled a suicide. So he did try once before.
1: Yeah, so they say, right?
20: So they say.
1: So they say. On this one, I don't buy it. It smells.
20: The Rita Cosby Show continues. I'm Lisa Ritchie on 77 WABC.
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25: 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She's an Emmy-winning journalist from the White House to war zones, telling all sides of the story. 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

0: And tonight on the Rita Cosby Show, President Trump telling the media, we will see if we get there in regards to a possible deal with Iran. He sounded kind of optimistic this morning, putting out the word that he thinks they may be close to agreeing to a one-page memorandum of understanding. But yet, the devil's always in the details. And who knows if you could ever, ever trust Iran. I say, no, you can't. But I'll always say, let's give peace a chance and let's hope it works. Here is President Trump, not too long ago, just a few hours ago, saying that they are desperate behind the scenes. They're trying to put on a big face, the Iranian, but behind the scenes, he says they are saying at least some of the right things.
1: You're facing an opponent right now in Iran that has refused to submit. You seem optimistic now that you may be closer to a deal. What's different about this moment now than in other moments where a deal has seemed close?
2: Well, why do you say they refuse to submit? You don't know that. You don't know what's going on.
1: They were firing on U.S. ships a few days ago.
2: Yeah, I know. A few days ago is a long time ago. You know, in the world of war, a few days ago. No, they want to make a deal badly. And we'll see if we get there. If we get there, they can't have nuclear weapons. You know, it's very simple. But what's not to submit? So they had a navy with 159 ships, and now every ship is blown to pieces and lying at the bottom of the water. They had an Air Force, lots of planes, and they don't have any planes. They don't have any anti-aircraft. They don't have any radar left. Their missiles are mostly decimated. They have some. They have probably 18-19%, but not a lot by comparison to what they had. And their leaders are all dead. So I think we won. Now it's only a question of, look, if we left right now Iran, it would take them 20 years to rebuild. You would call that, we're in good shape, right? We're in good shape. And now we're doing well, now we have to get what we have to get. If we don't do that, we'll have to go a big step further. But with that being said, they want to make a deal. We've had very good talks over the last 24 hours, and it's very possible that we'll make a deal.
0: And let's hope they make a deal. That would be a great thing for the world and for freedom. I'm just so skeptical with anything that it comes to Iran. And a lot of people are saying, let's see what the details are. Some of them include like reducing their nuclear enrichment, with them vowing that they'll never get a nuclear weapon. I'm not a fan of them getting any nuclear enrichment because they've always pretended like their guise is to get nuclear energy for peaceful purposes. Oh, and by the way, sorry about that bomb I'm making. So I've never really believed that there was any peaceful purpose for Iran. And after the way that they've handled the strait and after the way they've even gone over their allies attacking them, you can understand President Trump is right. They never should ever have a nuclear weapon. I believe they would use it. I agree with President Trump. The stakes are way too high. And that's why I don't think we should give them any sort of a chance to have any nuclear enrichment. But let's see where this goes. Some people are saying a bad deal is a lot worse than no deal. 1-800-848-9222. 1-800-848-9222. And you are listening to The Rita Cosby Show. Meantime, a war of words going on in New York. Let's first talk about what Ken Griffin said. He's the very wealthy hedge fund guy who was doing a big project in New York. He moved already from Chicago. We were talking in the last hour with Seth about what was going on in Chicago and everywhere else. Well, he moved from Chicago, his headquarters, to Miami. And then he was also working on a big project in New York. And after Zora Mandani did that ad where he was mocking him in front of his second home that Mandani says he wants to tax. Remember, it's tax the rich, tax the rich, tax the rich. Well, he singled out Ken Griffin and his second home. And then the hedge fund guy came out and said, you know what? That is just nonsense, troubling, and dangerous. This is what Ken Griffin had to say.
3: Speaking of warm greetings, I was going to do this. Wanted to do this interview outside your apartment, but I thought it would be creepy and weird. So how did you feel about the mayor's little video?
4: It was creepy and weird.
3: Agree.
4: I mean, like, knock, knock, knock on the window. Like, huh. Mayor of New York City.
3: Knock on the screen, yeah.
4: Yeah, on the screen. Like,
3: yeah. Like, that's how many times have you watched that video?
4: Three.
3: What are you going to do about it?
4: I couldn't help myself.
3: You had to what?
4: I had to go back and look at it again. I mean, like, you literally look at it the first time, and you're like, you got to be kidding me. Okay? And then the second time, you're like, you know what? This is actually, this has gone from creepy to actually not really creepy. This has gone to frightening because, you know, the CEO of UnitedHealthcare was killed just a few blocks from my house. And anything that creates, like, an agitation in the extremist on either side of the aisle is a frightening dynamic. I mean, you know, if we look at what happened in D.C.
0: It is. It's troubling. And he's referring to, of course, that attempted assassination attempt by Cole Allen, who was getting an apology from the judge because he didn't get vegan food. And he was in solitary too long. Boo-hoo-hoo. We'll get to that in a moment. But Ken Griffin has a right to be upset. Zora Mandani totally singled him out. And Ken Griffin is contributing so much in terms of taxes. He's also contributing so much with charities, jobs. And if you look at the jobs, in fact, he was planning on doing this $6 billion with a B dollar project, 350 Park. And it would have created 15,000 jobs for the project. That's an enormous amount of a contribution to New York. But it's not good enough for Zora Mandani. He was vilifying him left and right. And so finally, Mandani responded to Ken Griffin. And this just came down a little bit ago. Here is what he said about Ken Griffin, who now is saying he's going to scale back operations of that project in New York because he just doesn't feel welcome necessarily doing a project in New York. Good job, Mandani. And here's what Mandani had to say about it.
5: Ken Griffin yesterday was speaking about calling your video again. He called it creepy and weird. And he said that, again, that you targeting him has just been very unfair. And he said that he's going to be doubling down his investments in Florida rather than New York City. And so I just wanted to get your take. What sort of conversations have you had with him since that video? Have you spoken with him? And what sort of concerns are you having when it comes to potential job losses? Are you looking at ways to, I guess, build up? And your economic development commissioner, have you thought about who you're going to appoint yet? Thank you.
6: Thank you. So I'll first just start by saying that I want all New Yorkers to succeed. That includes business owners and entrepreneurs who create good-paying jobs, who make this city the economic engine not just of our state, but frankly of our country. And that also includes Ken Griffin, who is a major employer in our city. That does not negate the fact, however, that our tax system is fundamentally broken. It rewards extreme wealth while working people are pushed to the brink. It is a status quo that is unsustainable, that is unjust. And if we want the city to be one that working people can actually afford to live in, then we need meaningful tax reform that includes the wealthiest New Yorkers paying their fair share.
0: So Ken Griffin, yeah, he's a major employer, but let me go after him and vilify anybody. He goes back to his talking points. It really is quite incredible. It's not like, oh, I'm really sorry. I really want people like that to stay because they do contribute so much. They're wonderful people. Yeah, he brings a lot of people in and he's an employer. But anyway, let's go back to slamming him and anybody who makes money because our system's broken and it's unfair and we've got problems, and too bad. See ya, Ken Griffin. That was basically his answer, almost like with the protests. With the protests, as we talked about at Park East Synagogue, it was like, well, those protesters have a right to protest, and good luck if you're inside the synagogue. The world is upside down. 1-800-848-9222. 1-800-848-9222. Let's go to Patrick in Indiana, line 4. Patrick, your thoughts tonight.
7: Yes. I told you the truth, that the only one that can rescue New York is President Trump by doing his duty, and he didn't do it. He didn't do his duty when he let Mandani go, even though he was elected. He said, I endorse international law, and now he's incorporated it into New York. That means if the
0: Wait, Patrick, court. Patrick, are you saying you should have arrested him when he walked into the Oval Office while I closed the doors and said, okay, we're sending you back to Uganda? Is that what you're saying?
7: Yes.
0: Oh, wow. All right. You're hardcore.
7: Remember, you played a clip of his that said, he said, they pulled me aside when I was naturalized in a country. They pulled me aside and asked me if I was planning a revolution. And, of course, I said no.

0: said, they pulled me aside when I was naturalized in a country. They pulled me aside and asked me if I was planning a revolution. And, of course, I said no. But now what's he doing? He's incorporating international law instead of constitutional law.
1: Well, but you know what's interesting, Patrick?
0: I don't know what it is.
1: Patrick, you know, you bring up a good point. About the international law. And let's go back, because when I think about him with the international law, that's what he kept saying with all the Netanyahu stuff. You know, he was like, oh, I'm going to arrest him because international law. And he was talking about the international courts, which was the most obscene, crazy thing that he could say. And I agree with you. That was nuts. It would be interesting. Like, what is he planning on doing? And he kept saying, remember in the campaign, like if he came to New York, he would arrest him. I'd love to see that. I'd love to see a mayor of New York trying to arrest the prime minister of Israel, the sitting prime minister of Israel on American soil. Our great ally coming into his city. First of all, who the heck does Mondani think he is that would be ever acceptable? But the scary thing is, Patrick, everything else that he's sort of said on the campaign trail, he hasn't really backed away from it. And I'm sad to say that I actually think he might try to arrest him if he came to New York. A lot of people thought it was like inflated rhetoric. A lot of people thought some of the other comments that he made were inflated about Israel or about this or about that. And pretty much he's kind of stood fast to his agreement. And in fact, he's even said that he's proud to be a member of the Democratic Socialists. And he's even like doubled and tripled down on his beliefs. And I haven't seen him backing away from it. But the issue is, Patrick, and this would be a fascinating point to see what would happen. And I remember we talked with Professor Dershowitz. I talked with Professor Dershowitz. It was a couple months ago. And we talked about what would happen. And he was like, how would he ever dare to do it if he came to? And he said, I would represent Netanyahu in a heartbeat. And he's worked with Netanyahu, Dershowitz, for a long time. They're friends. That would be an interesting thing if he tried to do that. Maybe you could then say there's a case where he's interfering. Right now it's rhetoric. But if he actually tried to do it, there could be. I'm not saying you couldn't deport him. He is duly elected, whether you like it or not. But it's an interesting issue if he tried to interfere or if he tried to have others interfere with a world leader coming to America where he has every right to be. And if he thinks that some crazy, ridiculous international law supersedes American law, then he really does need to read the Constitution. Patrick, your thoughts?
0: Well, he does. He would have, when he was naturalized.
1: You think he should be arrested today? I mean, that's what you're saying.
0: yes. The Constitution, Article 1, Section 8, Clause 5, says that the Senate should give a resume of nationalization, what you need to do, become nationalized.
1: And by the way, that you do have to swear allegiance to America. And that is correct. Both of my parents, I'm first generation. Both of my parents had to say, yes, we abide by American law. We swear to allegiance to this country. This is who will obey the laws. And you're right. He did have to do that. But obviously, a lot of the things he's saying are rhetoric. And you can say a lot of horrible things and things that may even play a role in instigating things or somewhat inciting people. But it's pretty borderline unless there's some sort of direct connection. But if you actually arrested an individual or ordered some to do that, to interfere with federal law enforcement, who knows? You know, I mean, you look at the LaMonica MacGyver case. Remember in Newark, New Jersey, where she actually interfered, it looks like, and that's what they charge her with. And they also charge her, I think, with elbowing an ICE agent, remember, outside that detention center. You don't have a right to do that. But you do have a right to say a lot of things. And sometimes maybe we certainly go overboard in America, especially as we've seen on college campuses and elsewhere. But you don't have a right to threaten people. And you don't have a right to suddenly arrest somebody who shouldn't be arrested. So there's a lot of questions here. It would be an interesting case. I don't think he'd ever get arrested, but it would certainly be an interesting legal case. 1-800-848-9222.

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3: Janice Crampton. 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
4: The we?
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4: I think it's more fun. There's a social element to the we. I also think that if you turn back to things such as Clifton StrengthsFinder, the team is better when you don't have a lot of the same people.
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1: This is the tax break of the day.
5: Even though the tax deadline has passed, certain energy-efficient home improvements may qualify for federal tax credits, including solar panels, energy-efficient windows, and heating systems. Tax preparers verify eligibility, required certifications, and maximum credit amounts. Claiming a non-qualified expense can trigger IRS adjustments. Proper documentation, such as receipts and certification statements, ensures full benefit. Energy credits can reduce taxes significantly, but only when carefully applied. They may also interact with state and local incentives, which can further affect the total benefit. Reviewing all available programs helps ensure nothing is overlooked.
1: This has been your tax break of the day. 77 WABC News starts now.
6: From the 77 WABC Newsroom, I'm Lisa Ritchie. Grand opening celebrations at the new Obama Presidential Center on Chicago's South Side are now just weeks away. Former President Barack Obama tells the Today Show that his goal has been to create a living monument.
7: Not to me, but to this idea of American citizenship.
6: The campus will include a museum, a branch of the Chicago Public Library, green spaces with public art, and a basketball court. The center is set to open to the public on June 19th. In sports, Kentucky Derby winner Golden Tempo will not compete in the Preakness Stakes, and that ends any chance at a Triple Crown bid this year. Sherry DeVoe Racing wants to give the horse more recovery time after the Kentucky Derby. Golden Tempo's health and long-term future remain the top priority, with plans to target the Belmont Stakes. For 77 WABC News, I'm Lisa Ritchie.
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0: Charles Marino, how much overall do you think the war in Iran is stirring up the hornet's nest of crazies even crazier?
9: Well, I think U.S. action against Iran serves as an activation event based on those that are already in the United States and those that will view the actions that the United States took against Iran as a call to activate within the United States, whether part of a terrorist organization or lone wolf. 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So this is all very concerning, and unfortunately, we should expect this to continue.
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1: And let's go to your calls, guys, here on the Rita Cosby Show. By the way, we'll also talk about this Epstein blockbuster. Talked about it briefly, but boy, supposedly a suicide note by Jeffrey Epstein. Is it real? Is it bumpkiss? We're going to talk about that coming up. 1-800-848-9222. Let's go to Robert in Philly. Robert, how are you doing?
2: Very good, Rita. It's lovely to talk to you as always, and I'll be quick. I almost had to pull over when I was listening to Barack Obama. Boy, talk about them accusing us of what they do. His conciliator, Eric Holder, did a great job of sweeping all his scandals under the rug. He used the IRS to keep Republican PACs from participating in a 2012 election. Merrick Garland is the poster boy for politicizing the government, law enforcement, and Barack Obama wanted him to be a Supreme Court justice. The man bugged and surveilled the opponent's political campaign offices. He made Nixon look like an amateur. And when he sits up there and says those things and there's nobody there to push back on it, all it does is make me mad at our corrupt media who lets it go by without saying anything. It's crazy.
1: Yeah, you know what? You know, Robert, you got a lot in there, but you're right. What a hypocrite. And I love the word conciliary. It's like the Godfather. Right, exactly. Put a horse head in the bed or something like that. Come on, you know. And then also, you're right, the media didn't challenge them. They said, oh, here's Obama, as opposed to, huh?
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4: From the 77 WABC Newsroom, I'm Lisa Ritchie. President Trump is defending the rising cost estimate for his White House ballroom project, saying the cost has changed because the ballroom is now expected to be approximately twice the size and of far higher quality. President Trump first announced an estimated $200 million price tag last year, but that figure has since soared to $400 million. It all comes after Republicans want to reportedly include $1 billion for security features related to the ballroom as part of a budget reconciliation package due to the shooting at the White House Correspondents' Dinner. Your forecast tonight calls for mostly cloudy skies, a few scattered showers, the low 52. Tomorrow looks partly cloudy with a high of 65. 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

0: with Robert from Philly. We love you, Robert. And you were so spot on talking about Obama, who came out. I mean, what a hypocrite coming out and blasting Trump's attorney general. You can't make it up, saying, oh, they're politicized. When you think about all the spying and all the stuff that happened. And also, let's not forget Merrick Garland, who, again, he was a big fan of. That's the guy who signed off on the raid of Mar-a-Lago, guns drawn against Donald Trump. And think about all the politicization against Donald Trump. But no, Obama's not referencing that. He is going after Donald Trump's attorney general. You can't make it up. Here it is.
1: The White House shouldn't be able to direct the attorney general to go around prosecuting whoever the president wants prosecuted.
2: Yeah, because technically it's under the executive branch.
3: Technically, the norm is that it's independent.
1: The idea is that the attorney general is the people's lawyer. It's not the president's consigliere.
3: Right, even when it's Bobby Kennedy.
1: It's Bobby Kennedy. And so two of the core principles of a democracy. We can survive a lot. Bad policy, funky elections. There's a bunch of stuff that, you know, we can overcome. We can't overcome the politicization of the criminal justice system. The awesome power of the state. You can't have a situation in which whoever's in charge of the government starts using that to go after their political enemies.
0: Like what he did when he was in office, and like what Biden did, every twist and turn. And then he chimed in. I want to play this again because it is jaw-dropping. He was asked, okay, well, who do you think is sort of the bright, shiny star in the Democratic Party? And he brought up Zoran Mondani. I got to play this again for you.
4: You have people like Abigail Spanberger and Mikey Sherrill, yeah. Very centrist. Yeah. But then you have further left, like AOC or Zoran Mamdani. Yeah. What direction do you think would be best for this party to actually achieve change?
1: I'm not as worried about this so-called rift between the left and liberals, as you describe it. You look at somebody like Mamdani, who I think is an extraordinary talent. He wants people to be able to afford housing in New York. Well, you know, I would assume liberals in New York want the same thing. And so I don't worry as much. What I'm more interested in for Democrats is, do you know how to just talk to regular people like we're not in a college seminar?
4: I think that's one of the powers that Mamdani has.
1: That's correct.
4: Is that he also, not only does he talk like a normal person, but he lives a normal life, but he also names what is obviously wrong.
1: Yes.
4: And he goes, we should change that thing.
1: That doesn't make any sense. And not have a bunch of gobbledygook around it.
5: I love that.
0: A gobbledygook around it? I would say not calling out anti-Semitism, that would be a problem. That, to me, would be an enormous, enormous issue. 1-800-848-9222. 1-800-848-9222. And you are listening to The Rita Cosby Show. Let's go to Larry in Brooklyn, who is there on the line. Larry, your thoughts tonight?
6: Yeah, first of all, I think that Obama is showing why he was probably not a very good constitutional law professor. I mean, he's saying we could survive anything, including funky elections, but we can't survive the politicization of the legal process. I mean, first of all, if anybody politicized anything, it was under the Biden administration. So that's definitely hypocrisy. And we could survive funky elections. I mean, that makes us a banana republic. So basically, he's saying that we could survive being a banana republic.
0: I think it's a little bit of a banana republic when, oh gosh, Joe Biden is spry as a kite. Oh no, he's not spry as a kite. Let's put in this woman, Kamala Harris, without a primary. That is what they do in banana republics, Larry. So maybe that's what he's referring to.
6: Exactly. So he means we could survive very well if we're a banana republic, which is what he wants and what Mondami wants. And another point I wanted to make is when Mondami was singling out this guy, Ken Griffin, with the video. I assume he videotaped his second apartment or something.
0: Yeah, oh, he did a whole ad right in front of his building and said, Ken Griffin lives here, and this is scolding him. Meanwhile, the guy has done so much for New York.
6: Well, this guy was so cool, the way he responded. He says, you know, I had to see it a second time, even a third time, and he wasn't being sarcastic. You know, the people that Mamdani supports, if they made a video against any of them, they would sit there on their welfare check and watch themselves all week. Oh, a video was made at me. This guy had a struggle to find the time to watch it a second and third time. That's how productive he is. This is the kind of human beings that he's attacking. You see, they're savaging the highest kind of people that America produces, okay? These are degenerate third world lowlives and are trying to overturn the culture of this country, okay? And that's why, I mean, get Griffin versus Mamdani? I mean, that's like a butler versus a president.
0: Yeah, it is amazing. Well, it's just like him saying about Netanyahu, we're going to arrest him if he comes here. You know, I mean, it is. It's so preposterous and so ridiculous. And yet he didn't back away. You probably heard what I played from Mamdani. He didn't back away, Larry. He was like doubling and tripling down. It is shocking. And that's why it's going to be a long, it's going to be a long 3 years. It's not even a year yet, but it feels like a lifetime already. And the one thing, he is sticking to what he said he was going to do on the campaign trail. And he's even like doubling and tripling down on it. And that's troublesome on so many different ways. Larry, thank you. We always love hearing from you. Thanks so much. Let's go to Sandra on line 5. Sandra, your thoughts tonight.
5: Well, I'm thinking about anti-Semitism, how bad it's getting, worse and worse every day. And at first I was thinking about Schumer, how he has the nerve to endorse that Graham Platner person with the tattoo, the Nazi tattoo. I mean, what kind of a hypocrite is he? He's Jewish, and he's going to, you know, try to get Susan Collins off and him instead. You know, maybe she's a Republican to him, but you know what you have. You don't know what you're going to get by placing a person like him in the Congress. So,
0: by the way, Susan, Sandra, I disagree. You do know what you're going to get. To me, you're going to get someone who is a radical, who I think is even more radical than Zora Mamdani. I really do. This guy really troubles me, this Graham Platner, because his swastika, his Nazi symbol is of a guard, of a commander in a concentration camp. It's not just any Nazi symbol. It's like one of the worst of the worst. So you would actually pick somebody like that, and then he's come out and like praised Hamas. You know what he said about women, Sandra? You probably heard this. He said women that are raped, they need to act like adults, like basically buck up and take it. As a woman, Sandra, that is offensive. What do you think?
5: I think that's an outrage. I think he should take a walk. That's what I think.
0: Yeah, off a short pier.
5: Right. You know, he opposes Israel. He endorsed the German party, that AFD party thing. I don't know too much about that, but I just know it's not good. And he just doesn't belong in this position at all. And Schumer is a creep because he's endorsing him and trying to get Susan Collins, you know, out of the picture. So I was thinking tonight, I just wanted to say, you know, what can we do already, Rita? We all talk every day about what to do. Every night we talk. Politicians talk. They condemn. People post on the media. But nothing's getting done, Rita. So what can ordinary people maybe do? I was thinking people should start calling in and say what they think we should do to tackle this problem.
0: I agree.
5: Anti-Semitism.
0: I agree.
5: Right?
0: One thing you can't do, Sandra, is sit back. And you don't. But nobody should be sitting back. And I agree with that because you can't just stay silent at a time like this. And you got to get out and vote. I mean, for a lot of these people who say, oh, how did this happen? Well, you know what? A lot of people were not happy that Mamdani got elected, but he got a lot of votes and he got a lot of votes in the primary. Let's not forget that. If that wasn't a wake up call, I had people say, oh, he's never going to win. I'm like, this guy, there's a lot of steam behind him. There's a lot of momentum. And the reason I'm going to say it's also concerning, that Graham Plattner has a guy named Morris Katz who's behind him, who's his main campaign manager. It's the same campaign manager who got Mondani elected. What a coincidence. No coincidence. And he's Jewish. You can't make it up. Morris Katz, K-A-T-Z, right? Not like John Katz, who loves everybody. But Morris Katz, K-A-T-Z, right? So here's a guy who really, I'm not necessarily saying this is a compliment, but he certainly knows what he's doing because he helped to get Mondani elected in a big way. And he got all the social media and all that behind him. And he's doing the exact same thing with this Graham Plattner, doing the same playbook. And that's why you can't count that guy out. I mean, it's crazy. If somebody said, oh, this guy might become the U.S. senator, slammed women, he's praised Hamas, he has a Nazi tattoo, one of the worst in the world type tattoos, they'd go, disqualified. Everything should disqualify him. But it doesn't in this day and age. And that's the scary thing. And it just shows that Democrats... It's frightening. You know, I've covered politics a long time, Sandra. You know, I was based in Washington a long time. I have covered politics. I have never seen it where there was such vitriol and such disgusting comments coming out. And in addition to that, people saying anything to win. Like, you know, President Trump, the attempted assassination attempt, it was like, comments, you know, they didn't contribute. And then they started slamming him again. I mean, they know that that's dangerous, but they don't care. They want to win. And that's why every American, I think, should be concerned when we're heading into the midterms. Because if these people win, if you think they're going to stop, they've already said day one, they want to impeach President Trump all over again for jaywalking. It doesn't matter what it is. They'll find it. You know, it's raining today. Okay, we're going to blame them on that. They'll do it. And they will do it. It's not just vitriol. So people especially got to get out and vote and speak their mind and say, this is not acceptable. Doesn't matter if it's a Republican or Democrat. It is not acceptable. And Sandra, great points about all of that. And I know that you're very actively involved in all of that and keep up the great work. Let's go to Max in Manhattan, line 4. Max, your thoughts tonight.
7: Yes, Rita. Thank you for taking my call. Picking up where this guy, Patrick, left off where he called in. I think he was making a lot of sense. Worries about me about Mamdani is that he has dual citizenship now. It's not that he gave up his Ugandan the citizenship and became a U.S. citizen, but he has dual citizenship.
0: But Max, he was saying like deport him and arrest him, and that's not going to happen. I mean, you got to be realistic too.
7: Okay, but he could be easily deported and. If we're going to look into his past and look to see if this guy's ties to the Muslim Brotherhood or care, but no one wants to look into it.
0: I think those are fair points. And I also think funding, you know, but if it ever turns out that there's some improper funding that went through to a campaign, but you still have to show that something knowingly happened. Or some foreign interference, or there's a lot of layers, but you also have to assume that there would be protected layers in between an individual and foreign groups or whatever. The most important thing is to speak out and say this is not acceptable. Just like the protest outside the Jewish synagogue, it's not acceptable, and good people have to stand up, and there has to be checks and balances. The problem is, Max, and you're in Manhattan, you understand there are not a lot of checks and balances. That's the problem. A lot of people on city council are going, thank you, Mr. Mayor. Keep going. Keep going. Keep going. It's so crazy that he didn't even want to do the buffer zones on schools. He said it's okay around religious institutions because that includes mosques too, right? So he was okay with that, even though you saw how well that worked last night. It didn't work at all. But then he didn't want it around schools because he wants those crazy protests on campus. I mean, you can't make it up. The loony city council is not far left enough for him. So it is a mess. There is no question about it, Max. Pray for New York. Let's go to William in New Jersey, line 1. Go ahead, William. Your thoughts tonight.
8: Hi, Rita. Thanks for taking my call. You know, I think this guy Mondani is crazy. You know, he's like a cheerleader for these anti-Semitic mobs, which is really disheartening. And I mean, like, every time that he's down there cheering these rats and criminals on, they should expose him. The Post should put his face on the front page, you know, rotten mayor, you know, encourages anti-Semitic mob violence. You know, keep putting them in the papers. I know that the media, they have his back, but still, there are some, you know, the Wall Street Journal is number one. What about the Post?
0: Yeah, the New York Post. By the way, William, and they have. They call him out and say, here's what he said, here's what happened, and here's how he responded to it. And you saw, we played it, because I think it is pretty clear. I don't think it's an appropriate response in any shape or form to kind of stand by your comments that I believe are anti-Semitic, and a lot of other people do, too. And he never gave, you know, you brought up the whole media. He never gave a good excuse on globalizing Intifada. He made Kamala's word salad look like chicken liver. You know, I mean, he's like an expert at it, and they didn't test him. They didn't say, wait a minute, that's not what, you didn't answer the question. You're right, they gave him a pass, but there are a lot of people, listen, I'm fair to everybody. If I think he said something good, I'd say it. I don't think he said something good about the synagogue, and that's the nicest thing I can say about that. William, thank you. Pray for New York. William, I know you're in New Jersey. You guys have some trouble over there, too, with the governor. You got a mess on your hands, too. So pray for New Jersey and New York. 1-800-848-9222. 1-800-848-9222. But first, everybody, support our heroes.
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0: And this is the Tunnel to Towers Foundation Support Our Heroes segment with a very powerful story from Fort Mill, South Carolina, where 101-year-old World War II veteran was awarded a centenarian award by the Columbia VA. Now, Margaret Brewer, she is a woman who joined the U.S. Navy WAVES. That's the Women Accepted for Volunteer Emergency Service during World War II. After her three brothers left to serve our nation, she said she wanted to join as well. So when she joined that service, which allowed women to serve in non-combat positions, she did ongoing clerical and office work. She served in the motor pool in Washington, D.C., where she also drove high-ranking security officers and dignitaries with important security missions. So very important that she contributed. And she was presented a special coin, a framed letter from Doug Collins, the U.S. Secretary of Veterans Affairs, who said she and all the women who served in World War II, they are part of the country's greatest generations. And he thanked her and her family for their patriotism and honor. And of course, bravo to her and all of the members of the greatest generation. We love and appreciate you. And also, by the way, VE Day is coming up, Victory in Europe Day, this week, too. So, of course, thinking about that as well. And everybody, support America's military and first responder heroes. The best way to do it is to check out the greatest organization out there. 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
12: 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One group got a daily dose of vitamin D, and after 6 months, 43% of those women saw their cancer completely disappear, compared to just 24% of the women who didn't get the vitamin D.
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14: From the 77 WABC Newsroom, I'm Lisa Ritchie. Rutgers University is axing a graduation speaker over his anti-Israel, pro-Palestinian social media posts. Rami Elghandour, a Rutgers graduate and CEO of biotech company Arcelix, was supposed to address the university's engineering students on May 15th. But after some students said they would not attend their graduation if Elghandour was the speaker, Rutgers disinvited him. In an April post on X, Elghandour accused Israel of committing genocide and claimed they're running dungeons where they train dogs to sexually assault prisoners. Elghandour released a statement Wednesday blasting Rutgers and said he refused to waver from his principles and commitment to human rights. For 77 WABC News, I'm Lisa Ritchie.
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0: And let's go quick to line 3. Susan. Susan, your thoughts tonight.
19: Okay, well, this is like going back to like the whole scenario of, is New York City a legal sanctuary city? Now, your Judge Weinberg, who I listened to, said, no, there's no such thing. There's no such thing in New York State. And so what is it?
0: You hit it on the head. It is not. Technically, you shouldn't have a sanctuary city. It's their interpretation of it. And also, you can't circumvent federal law. So somebody's got to get tough on these local jurisdictions.
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9: Now, here's Dominic Carter.
21: Thank you very much, Rita Cosby. Have a beautiful night. The midnight hour upon us. And of course,
11: We start off with Lisa Ritchie, news headlines. Lisa, what do you have?
14: Well, all kinds of things are happening. President Trump, of course, is striking a very optimistic tone about ending the war in Iran. And that really sent the stock market up today. It was a very good day on Wall Street. And in his latest comments, this is what he said following reports of a deal on the table.
21: They want to make a deal badly, and we'll see if we get there. If we get there, they can't have nuclear weapons. You know, it's very simple.
14: Iran's foreign ministry spokesman confirmed that his government is reviewing the U.S. plan, a reported one-page memorandum of understanding, and that sets a framework to end the war and start negotiations on Iran's nuclear program.
11: Well, cautiously optimistic. I sound like a politician, like an elected official here. We'll see exactly how this plays out. We'll see how this goes down, Lisa Ritchie. I'm hopeful. I'm positive. But the president is dealing with a bunch of nuts in Iran, so I don't believe anything they say.
14: And I agree with you. They're zealots, and they were very passionate about the cause. And earlier today, Trump did issue a warning to Iran. He said the bombing would start again if a deal isn't reached. And don't forget, Project Freedom's also been paused. And that was the U.S. ships guiding vessels safely through the Strait of Hormuz. So, you know, on one hand, we're trying. And on the other hand, they've got to come to the table.
11: Well, let's see what happens. Let's see what happens. Again, cautiously optimistic.
14: Exactly. And now we have some more information about Jeffrey Epstein. His former cellmate in New York claims that he found a suicide note written by the sex predator. Nicholas Tartaglione told the New York Times that he found a suicide note in the cell that he shared with Epstein at the Metropolitan Correction Center. I wonder if that's for real.
11: I don't know. You know, you're dealing with ex-cons. You can't believe what they say. But maybe he's telling the truth. Maybe the system wants to keep an alleged suicide note under wraps. Who knows, Lisa?
14: And don't you think they'd be able to do some sort of handwriting analysis?
11: I would imagine so. I would imagine so. I don't know what to make of this. You don't know if this is some two-bit loser trying to get in for his 15 minutes of fame. You just don't know.
14: Exactly. And it supposedly was in July of 2019 after Epstein was found unresponsive with cloth wrapped around his neck. And this note apparently says, "Time to say goodbye." Brief and to the point. The newspaper says that note has been locked away for 7 years after a federal judge ordered it sealed. And apparently the Times filed a petition to get it unsealed. So we will see, as you said, what happens down the line. And you know, Dominic, that I am into horse racing. We have this discussion. Unfortunately, there is word now that there will not be a Triple Crown bid. No chance. Mm.
11: So wait a minute. Wait a minute, Lisa Ritchie. So you're in the horses. You may not know the answer to this, but I got a funny feeling you do. And inquiring minds want to know. So if I wanted to purchase a horse, I guess not for the glue factory, but to purchase a horse to have, I don't know, what type of money would I be looking at? I'm just curious.
14: Well, there's different ways to do it. If you want a thoroughbred, like a racehorse, that's going to be hundreds of thousands. If you want a good one, hundreds of thousands. But what you can do is get a share of a horse, a part of a partial ownership. And if the horse wins, you get a partial percentage of the winnings.
11: And so let's say you got a good thoroughbred. You can make money off of this for real?
14: Yes, absolutely. If they're racing and they're winning, you get a cut of those wins.
11: Okay. So if it's not a thoroughbred to race, why else would you, a recreational horse? Like, I'm just curious, what would that cost? Just so that the public knows.
14: I'm not really sure. I mean, an average horse, probably, I don't know, I would think a couple of thousand.
11: And you got to feed it.
14: You got to feed it. You got to clean it. You got to house it.
11: Wait, what do you mean you got to clean it?
14: You know, shovel out the stall, as we say.
11: Oh, let's move on.
14: Cherie DeVoe Racing announced today that the decision was made after internal discussions to give the Kentucky Derby winner Golden Tempo a chance to rest. So they are not going to put him into the Preakness. So there takes out the Triple Crown. You have to win all three, the Kentucky Derby, the Preakness, and the Belmont. So the next race will be the Belmont for Golden Tempo, and that takes out that whole Triple Crown concept. So we'll see.
11: Wait a minute, Lisa Ritchie. Why does a horse need to rest?
14: They get tired just like we do.
11: Really?
14: Yes. They need to rest. They need to be, you know, fed optimally and exercised optimally. It's like an athlete, a fine-tuned athlete. They're saying that the Horses' health and long-term future remain the top priority, of course, with plans to target the Belmont Stakes as the next race. So, you know, I feel like this takes a lot away from the Preakness. Who's going to watch it? Who's going to go? And who cares, really? I mean,
11: but another question for you. So a horse at that level, that's the top of the top. What does it cost to keep up a horse like that, generally speaking?
14: Tons of money.
11: Like how much? I'm just curious.
14: I'm not sure of exact numbers, but I would think in the hundreds of thousands. You got to pay a trainer. And like I said, have a stable, have a, you know, food, all of that.
11: Oh, boy.
14: It's a lot. Wow. Big bucks. Why, you thinking of buying one?
11: And do they sleep standing up, do you know, or do they lay down?
14: They can lay down.
11: Yeah. Okay. Yep. All right, fair enough. Okay.
14: From the weather desk tonight, mostly cloudy, a few leftover scattered showers, the low 52. Tomorrow, though, partly cloudy, high 65. And unfortunately for the weekend on Friday, partly cloudy, but Saturday the rain comes back. So bring the umbrella.
11: When is your birthday? My birthday is in June.
14: July.
11: 18th. July, you'll be 21. Look at that.
14: Ah, bless your soul. The Dominic Carter Show continues. I'm Lisa Ritchie on 77 WABC.
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0: Now, from New York City to the world, it's Dominic Carter.
1: Law enforcement in America. Spent this evening thinking about it. I want to talk about it. Dominic Carter here with you, 800-848-9222. When I say law enforcement, I am specifically talking about the scapegoating of police officers, federal officers, state police officers around the country. It has to stop. It is reckless. It is dangerous against the men and women of law enforcement. But how do we go about achieving that goal? The first thing is obvious to say, stop saying bad things about police officers. Stop jumping up in their faces and so on. But how do we actually achieve that goal? That's what I want to talk to you about this hour. That's what I want you to talk to me about this hour. But we are beginning with former mayor of New York City, Rudy Giuliani, out of ICU and apparently out of the hospital. His son, Andrew Giuliani, declaring his dad is a true warrior. This from Fox News.
2: We are receiving word former New York City Mayor Rudy Giuliani is making a recovery from pneumonia after being hospitalized over the weekend. A spokesperson for Giuliani's team posting this on X, quote, Mayor Rudy Giuliani is recovering from pneumonia. On September 11th, Mayor Giuliani ran toward the towers to help those in need, which later led to a diagnosis of restrictive airway disease. This condition adds complications to any respiratory illness, and the virus quickly overwhelmed his body, requiring mechanical ventilation to maintain adequate oxygen and stabilize his condition. He is now breathing on his own with his family and primary medical provider at his side. Mayor Giuliani is the ultimate fighter, as he has demonstrated throughout his life. And he is winning this battle. Any updates on the former mayor, we will bring it to you as soon as new information comes in.
1: And so when you consider where we started out at the other night in terms of his health condition, and now he's out of ICU, I can only say, folks, I really believe that your prayers worked. Dominic Carter here with you, 800-848-9222. Demonizing the men and women of law enforcement throughout the country. A story we told you the other day. Police captain in New York City. What did he do to get transferred? All he did was criticize the mayor of New York City. The mayor, his wife, she can say anything she wants, including racist posts, and get away with it. And the mayor says, you know, look, she's not in government. Now, yes, police officers have a responsibility once the uniform is on. And this captain was in uniform. But as a result of him making some critical comments about Mamdani, he has now been transferred officially. This from News 12.
3: Mayor Zohar on Mamdani, you're saying is expendable?
4: An NYPD captain is being disciplined by the department after this video has gone viral of him criticizing Mayor Zohran Mamdani. Captain James Wilson was captured on camera in Bushwick Saturday night, calling the mayor a, quote, embarrassment and total nonsense. He also goes on to say that Mamdani is not his mayor and that Democrats are, quote, waste of human race.
1: Well, you know what, Captain? You've been transferred. And the way this works, folks, let's just say for New York City, if you love working in the Bronx and you're being punished, you're transferred to Staten Island. If you love working in Staten Island, you are transferred to the Bronx. But as we see all this demonizing of law enforcement throughout the country, here is something that I want you to consider. What you are about to hear is actual body cam audio. Body cam audio. New York City. A woman near the Brooklyn Bridge in the East River. And her cat, or a cat, is also in the water in a little bit of a separate area. Officer goes in, uniform on. Do you know what could have happened to this officer? He goes in, uniform on, saves the woman, then goes back and saves the cat. I want you to put that in your pipe and smoke it the next time that you're criticizing law enforcement. This is raw audio from what actually happened.
5: 84 Adam, she's in the water with a cat. Yeah, she's in the water.
6: We got NYPD! NYPD!
5: The cat! Greg, Noel, go get the cat!
7: Your cat is okay. What happened? You okay? You okay?
1: So, when you criticize law enforcement, think about that. This officer going in that water, wet, God only knows what's in that water. And we see your telephone calls in terms of germs and so on. And this officer did the right thing. Think about that when you're criticizing police officers, right? So now let's go to Jacksonville, Florida. Jacksonville, an officer who happens to also be a pastor. He's called as a backup of a situation where a man is on the bridge about to jump. The officer spends 40 minutes talking him down. Ultimately, once the man came down, the officer broke down in tears in his car in a private moment. This is what happened as he told his story. The officer to Fox News.
8: Whatever you're going through, man, you can get through it. Now listen, man, listen. Listen, you can get through this. Come on, let's talk about it for a minute. Can I at least have prayer with you? You believe in prayer, I know that. Can I at least have prayer with you? You mind if I just hold your hand and pray with you? Come on, man, touch my hand. Touch from this side. Look at my hand. Just touch my hand. Just touch my hand, man. I'm praying with you. You're hurting, but if you jump, you're going to hurt other people. And they're going to be hurting just like you're hurting now. The cycle got to stop of hurt. The sight of hurt got to stop.
5: I know you got a lot going on. You do. But whatever, if you could make that jump, it is going to be 100 times worse for everyone you care about. I know you don't want to do that to them.
8: Ruin them. Right there. Come on, man. Come on. Please. There you go, man. Come on, man.
9: Come on, man. Come on, bro. Come on, man. Come on. Come on. It's all right. It's all right.
10: I love you. We all love you. We wear this badge for many reasons. This is the main reason. To reach those whom the devil thinks he got.
11: Negative.
10: He ain't got you. We got you, all right? Yeah. Come on.
12: When I got the call, it wasn't my call. I was just there to stop the traffic. And then a couple other officers that who knew my position as a pastor, they asked me to come over and talk with the guy. And I just engaged him in conversation. Didn't know what I was going to say. Nothing was scripted. I just Spirit of God and just shared with him my heart. I did not want to see him jumping. At that time, I did not believe he was going to jump. I just felt within myself that God was going to spare his life, and he did.
13: Well, it goes on for a long time. How many? We only showed you 35 seconds. How long was the interaction?
12: The conversation lasted, the whole ordeal lasted about 40 minutes of just engaging him. There were times where, you know, he was at the edge. I thought he might have jumped, and I was afraid, but I was praying, and God spared his life, and we connected, and as a result of that connection, he didn't jump, and that's what it's all about.
13: What was it like? And we're looking at that moment right now. I don't know if you have a monitor when he walks to the bridge, walks away from the bridge, and to you, and hugs you. Can you describe that moment?
12: Oh my God, it was a prayer answered. I was relieved. Immediately after, I called my wife and I just broke down crying. It was overwhelming to me. It was a dramatic moment. It was a pivotal point in my life. And I, as that officer there you see talking, I just went and sat in my patrol car and just wept like a baby because I saw a miracle. To me, that was a miracle from God.
1: That's Jacksonville, Florida. That's what the men and women of law enforcement do. That's what they do. Think about this. This man felt so low. He was going to jump off the bridge. And the officer was able to talk him down. It took 40 minutes, but he saved a life. Law enforcement in America, the scapegoating of police, it has to stop. I'm referring to ICE, the feds, state troopers, local police, municipal police. It has to stop. 800-848-9222. Let's start with the...

0: I'm referring to ICE, the feds, state troopers, local police, municipal police. It has to stop. 800-848-9222. Let's start with the telephone calls. And we all know I'm going to regret this, but let's start with line five, Walter in Baltimore. Good morning, Walter. What's on your mind?
1: Yes. I think I'm going to start calling you Dominican because you're a third worldist. You don't believe in the rule of law. You don't believe in the American justice system. You believe in trashing the mayor. You're superior.
0: Are you on somebody's payroll? Are you on somebody's payroll? Or are you just a straight up communist?
1: Payroll.
0: Which one is
1: you're
0: it?
1: On someone's payroll.
0: Are you on somebody? Listen, this may be the very last time that you ever speak to me. So I suggest that you stop and listen long and hard to what I'm saying to you. You can ask some others that have been banned. Okay? I know you don't have any life and you call me every night. What are you, a woman or something, stalking me? What's wrong with you, dude? You act like a chick. I mean, perhaps I shouldn't say that, but you act like a woman. Why are you always popping up when I'm on the air?
1: And why are your other...
0: Excuse me. Don't answer a question with a question, Walter in Baltimore. Don't do that. Yeah, so you feel it is right for that officer to be suspended when the mayor's wife, nothing has been done to her, and she's an outright racist?
1: Yes, I call you.
0: Okay, so listen, I want to tell you something, Walter. Meet Mr. Click, effective right now. It is time for a break. We are coming right back.
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4: Today's topic, required minimum distributions, or RMDs.
2: This is the tax break of the day.
4: Even though the tax deadline has passed, after reaching a certain age, retirement account holders must take RMDs. Failure to do so results in severe penalties. Tax preparers calculate RMD amounts annually and ensure compliance. RMD planning helps manage taxable income and avoid penalties. Accurate timing and documentation are critical. Ignoring RMD rules is a common but expensive mistake. Aggregating distributions across multiple accounts may simplify compliance in some cases. Strategic planning can also align distributions with broader retirement and tax goals.
2: This has been your tax break of the day.

0: That you might as well get a job in Congress. Ew. But like that's if you're going to be in the news business, you should be honest. You should be a straight shooter. If you never deviate from the party line, I'm sorry, but you're a hack. So no, it's a feature, not a bug of what I like to think I do. And it's one of the reasons why I generally, like, even before this, even when I was in Trump's good graces, you know, whatever, a couple months ago, I didn't go hang out with him at the White House, Stephen A. I didn't go have dinner with Trump. I don't socialize with people in the administration. You know, if I see him at an event, I'll have a picture with them and have a nice exchange. Right. I'm not a jerk, but like, there needs to be an arm's length relationship. I can't need them. I can't need their approval, or it would change my coverage. And the ability to break with him when necessary is too important to me.
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6: You think Commissioner Tisch is going to stick around?
7: 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It could be day to day. So it's hard to say. I think for right now, you know what, honestly, she's doing a very good job in keeping the ship righted. She's trying to balance what is essentially the impossible. She's trying to balance public opinion, mayor's agenda, the police department, and put the best face forward for the police department and keeping morale up and motivated and having people do their job.
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7: 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Every day.
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1: We go. 800-848-9222. Line 4, Eddie in Babylon. Eddie, what's on your mind?
9: Dominic, I have a friend, Tommy. He's in the hospital right now. He's on a ventilator. He had leukemia treated with stem cells twice. And like Rudy Giuliani, I don't know if he's as tough as Rudy, but my family told me, and it affected my medical career, where there's life, there's hope. And I, you know, what you've been through in your life and your book and everything, you've shown that, Dominic. And that's why I listen to you. And
1: well,
9: that's nice.
1: That's nice of you to say, Eddie. You know, it's interesting about life because I'm going to be straight with you here for a second.
9: Oh, you always are.
1: So I'm up against time. Time is not on my side. And I've got so many things that I want to do with my life. And this is why I don't understand jealousy. I really don't. Why am I going to sit and hate on the next man or woman? Let them run their race. Let me run my race. And so the only time that I don't like to focus on my life is, what am I trying to say? So you just hit a spot, right? So Sunday is Mother's Day, right? Mother's Day and Father's Day have always been tough holidays for me, right? So Saturday I'll be in Nutley, New Jersey, with my wife and my daughter. They're both mothers, obviously. And it'll be positive for them, but it's always been tough for me. Father's Day, to be straight with you, Eddie, and I'll let you finish your comment. Father's Day has never meant anything to me. And I don't know if I don't think I'm embarrassed by it, but I've never had a father in my life. And so it is what it is. You know, it's just that I look back, Eddie. So we hear, this is the way it sounds to me. Dun, dun, dun. 80% of black youth, there's no father in the house. And I'm like, and I think I started this trend. I think, of course, I didn't start it years before me. But, and then with my mother having mental illness. So, you know, my grandmother was my mother figure, and she never got to see me go to college. And so, you know, I don't sit down and think about my life. I'm just busy running my race. What's your final point, Eddie, before I move on?
9: Well, God bless you, because lack of your father and your mother was a hole in your heart, Dominic.
1: So why are you getting emotional on me, man?
9: Well, because I had great parents, and I just wish you had had that, because you're a great guy. That's all.
1: But you know what, Eddie? Maybe if I had a mother and a father, maybe I wouldn't be the guy on the radio with you right now. Maybe I wouldn't be able to resonate with the public in the way that I do. I mean, now, is that putting a positive spin on it? Absolutely. But, you know, I do look back, Eddie, when Mother's Day and Father's Day rolls around, and it was always odd for me. And it was odd because if Mother's Day came around, my mother was often locked up in a state mental institution. And if Father's Day came around, he was never in the picture. And so my wife bumping into my father in Harlem has had more of an interaction with my father than I have. And my wife will tell you that I look just like him. But we can't spend the rest of our lives harping on negative things. Stay positive, Eddie. Don't get emotional. Stay positive, my brother. It is time for a break. We are coming right back.
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3: During this advance of artificial intelligence, human jobs will become intertwined with AI, even non-tech jobs. Sumik Sarkar is the director of the AI Center at Iowa State University.
4: If you want to make sure that you are AI ready, especially in your job, you know, in your work environment, you kind of figure out the task that you are already doing, how you can potentially accelerate, make it a higher quality using AI.
3: Sarkar says human workers can make themselves more valuable to retain than be replaced if they use AI now to boost their performance.
4: When you are in an administrative assistant position, there are clear ways of making your emails better, making your Excel sheet faster. You know, someone who is ready to experiment with this thing, I think you'll be in a very good shape.
3: I'm James Flippin, and this is the Worldwide News Network.
1: 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CNN founder Ted Turner has died at the age of 87. This is part of how Wolf Blitzer covered the story.
5: Very sad breaking news indeed, and for me, very personally sad breaking news coming into the Situation Room. Ted Turner has died at the age of 87. The innovator, an icon, a legend. 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And he hired me many, many years ago. Here's a closer look back at the life and legacy of one of the greatest visionaries of our time.
10: He broke every mold. 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
11: Known as the Mouth of the South and Captain Outrageous, Ted Turner built a media empire that changed cable news forever.
12: I didn't have any upper limits to how far we could go.
11: Champion, philanthropist, environmentalist.
13: I don't know how to quit. It's not in my genes.
11: But growing up wasn't easy for Ted. Born in Cincinnati, Ohio in 1938, his parents sent him to boarding school when he was just 4 years old.
13: I didn't like boarding school. I wanted to be home.
11: Ted's little sister, whom he adored, died of lupus at 17. About 2 years later, Ted dropped out of Brown University. He'd been studying classics until his father cut off the money.
13: He thought I was wasting my time.
11: So he went to work for his dad's billboard company. But tragedy struck again when his father killed himself.
13: He went against everything that he taught me, you know, to be courageous and hang in there.
11: Ted took over the family business and coped with the loss by working even harder.
13: He said, set your goals so high that you can't achieve them in your lifetime.
11: When Ted wasn't working, he turned to the sport he loved, sailing.
14: We gotta go fast as we can here.
11: And won the sport's top race, the America's Cup.
12: I had worked very hard. It took me a number of years to become a champion.
11: He put that same drive into expanding the business. In 1970, Ted bought a struggling TV station.
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13: I worked till 7 o'clock, and when I got home, the news was over. 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
1: And we are back. Dominic Carter here with you folks. And Kevin, this is soundbite number 20. Right? So we keep demonizing police officers, right, around the country. Oh, it's cool. No, it's not. No, it's not. I want you folks to listen to this, right? Last week, it was reported 24 hours ago. This, a news account of this NYPD officer that went into the river, uniform and all, to save a woman. And then they were able to spot the cat in the water and they go back in, risking their own lives to save a cat. It's unbelievable. And so this is from soundbite number 20 from Channel 4, New York.
17: A4 Adam, she's in the water with a cat. Yeah, she's in the water.
1: NYPD. And so there you have it in terms of what happened there. No, she didn't. I am looking at my Twitter at my ex right now, Liz Rosenblatt. We're going right back to your telephone calls. A few minutes ago, I asked during the news segment, you know, these riding horses and thoroughbred horses, and all I know is Yonkers Raceway that I used to drive past for years on the New York State Thruway, and every now and then you would see a race. So Liz says here, at Dominic TV, a talking horse may cost a little more than a racehorse. Check out this video. A horse is a horse, of course, of course. And it says here, Mr. Ed theme song, lyrics on screen. But there's a problem, Liz. I can't open it. I tried to open it 3 or 4 times. But what was the theme song? Wait. Let's see. Wait. A horse is a horse, of course, of course. Unless, wait, what was the famous Mr. Ed? And you, that's all I remember. That's all I remember. A horse is a horse, of course. And then you see Mr. Ed standing there, right in the, there we go, standing there. There you go.
18: Mr. Ed.
1: There we go.
18: A horse is a horse, of course, of course. And no one can talk to a horse, of course. That is, of course, unless the horse is the famous,
1: famous Mr. Red. Mr. Red.
18: Go right to the source and ask the horse. He'll give you the answer that you endorse. He's always on a steady course. Talk to Mr. Red. People yakety yak the street right. And waste your time
1: and time day. Day. But Mr. Ed will never, unless he has something to say.
18: A horse is a horse, of course, of course. And this one will talk till his voice is hoarse. You never heard of a talking horse? Well, listen to this.
19: I am Mr. Ed.
1: No, she didn't. Thank you, Liz Rosenblatt. But I'm told that these thoroughbred horses, they cost a ton of money. A ton of money. Let's go back to some of your telephone calls here. Let's go to Patrick in Indiana. I'm going back to Indiana. Indiana, here I come. Line one, what's on your mind, Patrick?
20: Yes, I called in to answer the question you asked last night. You ask, who is going to rescue New York? And the only one that can is President Trump.
1: Please, Patrick, please don't repeat that same talking line that you do every time you call. Okay, but I'm going to engage you tonight. Go ahead.
20: Okay.
1: But, the Constitution, right?
20: You know, don't,
1: President should
20: don't
1: take action,
20: the
1: right?
20: The Constitution is Hollywood like you usually do.
1: Wait, what was that, Patrick?
20: The Constitution is the law of the land.
1: Right, but you say that
20: Hollywood.
1: Every time you call, Patrick.
20: Well, you always say it's Hollywood, whatever I say, and you don't respect the Constitution because you can't call it Hollywood and respect the Constitution.
1: Okay, but Patrick, with much love, my friend, you call up every time and you want to cite the Constitution and think that it has to be that way because of the Constitution. That's not modern day politics. I'm sorry. And it's open as it relates to the Constitution. Of course, it's open to interpretation. It shouldn't be, but it is. It is. Patrick, thank you for the call. Let's go to Dave, line two, Hillsborough, New Jersey. Dave, what's on your mind?
21: Hey, Dominic, first-time caller,
1: wonderful
21: listener, love your show.
1: Thank you.
21: I'm waiting for Dominic to become the mayor of New York City next election, 2028.
1: No, not going to happen, not going to happen, not going to happen, Dave, not going to happen. New York nor any other places, you're not ready for me. You're really not. You're really not. Because those protesters last night, I swear to you, I would have turned my dogs loose from the NYPD. I swear to you. Oh, Mayor Carter sicked the dogs. Yes, he did. The officer fell. He slipped and the dog bit 25 protesters. I'm sorry. I'll do a Mamdani. I'll just ignore the issue. Whatever. You know, you want to ask about the dog biting the protesters? Mayor Carter, well, every time the anti-Semitic protesters get out there, it just happens that the police dogs are assigned there, and it just happens that the officer falls, and it just happens that the dogs bite 20 to 25 of those protesters. Anyway, go ahead, Dave.
21: One quick point about Tucker Carlson. Do you want to know what a Jew should feel about him these days?
1: Okay, all right. That's not my cup of tea. Thank you, Dave. Thank you for the call. Let's go to Ed, line three in Westchester. Ed, what's on your mind?
22: Hey, Dominic. I just wanted to comment about Ted Turner. I think he was an amazing visionary, and this guy was so amazing that he created a doomsday video for CNN, and I don't know if you know this, but it was set.
1: I didn't know that
22: play.
1: Part.
22: Oh yeah, it was something that was held back. Nobody knew about it. It was in the archives. Then one of his staff people discovered it in 2015, and it was set to be played at the end of the world. And it's an orchestra out in the middle of the field playing Holier Than God or something like that. And it was designed to be played at the very end of the world. How amazing is that? That anybody would even think of that, of doing something like that.
1: Well, I know when he was around, a lot of people thought he was nuts, but he was a visionary. That is Ted Turner. I mean, think about this. Think about this, Ed. To buy, what do they call it? Ultra Band TV station. and then to buy the Atlanta Braves that were awful at the time and to put their games on TV and then to buy. I mean, you know, we all act like 24-hour news has always been around. No, it hasn't. Ted Turner brought this to us. And why did he do it? Because he said, remember, and I thought about this tonight. There was a time that if you got home at 7 p.m., you missed the news. And you had to wait until 11. We now know that's not the case. You can get news on your phone. You can record things. And by the way, folks, I got the emails and the texts when you said podcasts weren't uploaded. It's not my department, but I have forwarded the emails. Ed, thank you for the great call. But you know what also stood out to me in terms of what Ted Turner did that really stood out to me today? And it's the way I'm going to try and start living my life, because I don't have time to lick my wounds and feel sorry for myself. That's just not me. I didn't know that Ted Turner's father committed suicide, but that his father taught him, you set your goals so high that it's almost impossible to meet them. So that's what I'm going to do starting today. And I recommend you do the same as well. Set my goals so high that it's impossible to achieve them, but I'm going to get there the same way that Ted Turner got there. Visionary. Absolute visionary. Dominic Carter here with you. 800-848-9222. Line 4, Mike in Poughkeepsie. Mike, what's on your mind? Hello, Mike. Going once, going twice. Mike is done. Now, folks, when you miss your spot, don't call back, because I'm not going back to you. If you miss the spot, that's it. Feliciano, I believe Feliciano, and the Catskills, line 5. What's on your mind?
0: Hey, Dominic. We were talking the other night about the 14-year-old in California with the e-motorcycle that killed the teacher there.
1: The substitute teacher, Vietnam veteran, the old man, 81 years old.
0: Yes, and you had another case talking about his mother shouldn't be charged with anything.
1: Right.
0: And I was saying that he's crazy, because if my 14-year-old child breaks your windshield, I have to pay for that. The first mistake his mother did was bought him the e-motorcycle, knowing that he shouldn't have had it. The second mistake she did was didn't supervise him while he was riding it. And because of her irresponsibility and his irresponsibility, a human life was taken. Of course her ass should be charged, and so should he. And again, I want to thank God for the Giuliani family. Mr. Giuliani is doing well and out of the hospital. And also, I agree with the NYPD captain. Mondani can't take it. He's telling it like it is. When you see trash, you talk about it. That's it, Dominic. I'm not going
1: right.
0: to hold you up. I know you guys have a call.
1: No, listen, I really appreciate your call. Thank you. Thank you for the call. Notice I haven't really talked about Mom Donnie this hour because I'm trying to calm down. He's still the mayor, no matter what we do. He's leading us over a cliff. I see, and Feliciano, you went there. I wasn't going to mention Mom Donnie, but you did. And now you're getting me worked up. The truth is, by all accounts, the man is anti-Semitic. Look at the wife, Miss Israel, in Williamsburg, Brooklyn, the weekend. She goes in there. Who happens to be in there? The mayor's wife. They have coffee. They're sitting next to each other. They're having a great conversation, according to Miss Israel, until she told the city's first lady that she was Miss Israel. And then the mayor's wife, her tone changed. Then she didn't want to have a conversation. So I spent time during the 3 p.m. show discussing Mom Donnie in terms of what he's doing to the city and chasing the billionaires away. But you know what also happened over the weekend? I want you to listen to this. Kevin O'Leary on Fox Business, right? Remember just last weekend, Spirit Airlines, gone, poof. Kevin O'Leary had this to say.
7: Bail out private companies like Spirit.
8: Never,
6: Never. Capitalism works, America works, the economy's worked for 250 years because the winners win and the losers lose. The protein is never lost, Stuart. Think of Spirit Airlines as a dead fish. It's now drifting to the bottom of the ocean. The slugs will eat the protein and reprocess it into the environment, which is the economy. The reason Spirit failed, it was poorly managed. We don't want to back up weak managers. These are losers. And when they get to zero, which Spirit did, the good protein left in the business is taken over by the better managers, the airlines that are actually active. Those routes will be absorbed. Those employees will be employed, the good ones. And so you've got this constant recreation of success. And that's really what we have to stay on. Now, when you get the government involved in bailing out a loser, you don't just do airlines. Every guy and his dog with a loser company with weak management is going to put their hand up. And I'm in Washington, D.C. right now. There's a lot of ducks downstairs here squawking for government money. But they shouldn't get any of it.
7: Well,
6: that's the whole point.
7: What do you say about Intel?
6: Let them go win it in the environment, the economy they're competing in.
7: Well, what do you say about Intel? Look, Trump put a lot of money into Intel.
6: I was so against that deal, and I'm on the record with you. Yeah. I hate that deal. Absolutely hate it. That thing should have been sold for car parts a long time ago. Now, maybe they're getting government contracts, which is even worse, to keep them afloat. And I know the stock's moved up, but that is not an excuse to do this again. Let losers die. It's like a grandmother on the bed. She wants you to pull out the tubes. She wants to go. And we just don't let it happen. Let them die. Let the losers die. It's a theme I think everybody should be harping on.
7: You're on dangerous ground with this one, so I'm going to move on.
1: So Kevin O'Leary declaring, let Spirit go. All I can tell you, Spirit Airlines, it's done. All I can tell you, folks, it's not politically correct. Not politically correct. I don't know about you, but have you ever run into one of these airport employees? Let's just say her name is Keisha. Have you ever run into one of those employees? I have, and it's a disaster. So maybe Kevin O'Leary is right. The good employees will get jobs elsewhere. The Keishas of the world, good luck with that. Time for a break. We are coming right back.
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1: This is Dominic Carter. This Mother's Day, I celebrate my grandmother, Anna Pearl Carter, because you don't have to be someone's actual mom to be maternal. And I'll never forget, I was a teenager marching in a parade as a cadet on the Grand Concourse in the Bronx. And I happened to look over, and my grandmother's there in the crowd crying like a baby because she was so proud of me. Ma, I love you.
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9: New Jersey is offering four facilities as base camps for teams competing in the upcoming FIFA World Cup. Governor Mikey Sherrill toured the Pingree School in Basking Ridge, where Morocco will be sending its soccer team.
10: These base camps are going to bring excitement and economic energy to their communities and to our state. Fans from around the world will flock here to cheer on their favorite teams.
9: Brazil will be sending its soccer players to the New York Red Bulls training facility in Morristown, and they'll be staying at the Ridge Hotel in Basking Ridge. Rutgers University is hosting Senegal's soccer team, while Stockton University in Galloway is offering space for Haiti. Governor Mikey Sherrill says four World Cup teams will be staying at base camps in the Garden State.
10: And the best part about hosting the World Cup is that we get to showcase New Jersey to the world.
9: I'm Lisa Ritchie, 77 WABC News.

0: Megyn Kelly sitting down with Stephen A. Smith. Guess what the topic was? Covering President Trump.
1: It depends. You know, like, if you say nice things about him, he loves you. If you don't, he hates you. We're in a low period right now. The audience gets it.
2: Do you? I mean, perhaps it's a rhetorical question, but I'll ask you anyway and excuse my language. Do you give a shit that you're not, might not necessarily be in his good graces right now?
1: No. No, I can't. I can't give a shit in my lane. You know, if you're really going to be a reporter, an actual journalist, and an honest broker, you know, not somebody, forgive me, I like Sean Hannity as a man. He's a good guy. But I mean, that what he does on the air, I could never stomach, where you just towing the party line. Just, you always know what to say because it's defend, defend, defend, whatever the right wing position is, the Republican position. That is not me.

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Now, from New York City to the world, it's Dominic Carter

0: I got the words all wrong. Oh, oh, one of the best songs, Selena. And so 3-4 o'clock in the morning, folks, oftentimes when I'm up, that's what I'm doing. I'll go home and light the fireplace at 4 o'clock in the morning, or I'll play Selena, this song, or something like that. And then I start thinking about the 3 p.m. show, preparing for that. So we have some challenging times. I stand by my point that we've got to stop demonizing law enforcement. You know what, folks? All across the country, no matter what city you're listening to us in right now, there are police officers in patrol cars on duty right now. 911 calls will come in and they won't hesitate in the dark of night to respond, because that's what they do. They've got our backs. And we have to have their backs. It really is that simple. It really is that simple. You know, I try my best to focus on positive things. I really do. But I've had it with this migrant situation. I really have. I am so through with it. I don't understand how they're here, why they get our money, why I get telephone calls of people telling me that they don't have food to eat, that they can't barely pay their rent, and migrants, the government's paying hotels bills for them for $200, $300, $400. I don't get it. But yet another case of an American citizen murdered by an illegal alien. And guess what, President? They were let into the country by, of course, the Biden administration.
1: Aluda Wissi, father driving along Old Augusta Road South, passed away after another car crossed the center line and struck his vehicle. The Department of Homeland Security says the suspect crossed into the country illegally through the southern border back in December of 2023. A deadly head-on crash claimed the life of Aluda Wissi father, Michael Sharp, Friday just after 5 p.m. His wife, Crystal, didn't realize she was hearing it as it happened.
2: I was on the phone with him when it happened, actually. I didn't know what was going on at first. When it happened, you know, it just sounded like his earpiece was messing up.
1: The suspect, Jana May Joy Jansu Soy, Homeland Security says, came into the country illegally back in December of 2023. They say in part, quote, he was released into the country under the Biden administration completely unvetted. He failed to show up to his immigration proceedings, and an immigration judge issued him a final order of removal just 2 weeks before the crash. Effingham County Sheriff's Office said once they took the suspect to the hospital, he began acting unstable.
3: He was acting erratic at the hospital due to being an illegal alien and you know, facing deportation.
2: And then when we found out that the guy was drunk and that he was an illegal immigrant and wasn't even supposed to be in this country.
0: You know, folks, I'm tired of hearing these stories. I'm tired of hearing widows, wives, daughters, sons, heartbroken because these savages come into the country. It is what it is. Don't know how to live American standards, and they're ruining lives. Folks, I'm going out with all. Oh, there we go, Kevin. It's in the background. Is that Selena again? Now I'm dreaming with you tonight. Folks, I am going to go home, get some rest, regroup, and then I'm back. 3 p.m. Eastern. I hope that you'll join me. We're going out with Selena because this is one of my favorite songs.
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5: Walter Sterling, 77 WABC. The difference between New York City and any other city is one word. One word. And it becomes very obvious when you go to other cities. It becomes strikingly obvious when you spend any time, especially in a business dynamic, in other cities. The word is striving. Striving. New York City is a city of strivers. Any business, any profession, the goal is to do better, to do it well, to earn more money, to get a better apartment. Our real estate situation is unique in that you always want to get a better apartment, and for good reason, because the apartment you have now is not quite good enough. It needs another bedroom. It needs a better bathroom. There's a leak over there. The landlord's never available. The landlord is too available. Oh, my gosh. Have you ever lived in a place where the landlord is downstairs, where the landlord can come up the back stairs and knock on your kitchen door and just see how things are going? Have you ever lived in a place like that? Okay, don't live in a place like that. It's a city of strivers. If you go to other cities, it is a city of settlers. In other cities, people have settled there. Yes, I live in Cincinnati now, and we've settled here for a while. That's what they do. They settle. You don't want anything to do with those cities. Surprisingly, in other cities, if you talk to people about what they want to do next or why they like it there, why they like it there, it's stunning what they say compared to New York City. They will say, well, you know, our family's very happy here, and we were able to get a nice house. And we like it here. It's quiet. No New Yorker has ever said, oh, I like it here. It's quiet. We like it here because we're striving. We want to get to the next thing. It's usually money, but it doesn't have to be money. Professionals, artists have the opportunity in New York to work with people who are better than they are. Ask any professional athlete. Ask a golfer, a tennis player. They will not play with someone who is not as good as they are. They believe it makes them not as good as they can be. Very difficult if you're a crappy tennis player or golfer to get a good golfer to play with you. They can't do that much. Well, it's true of every profession in New York. Whatever the profession is, the dry cleaner, the candy salesman, all looking for a way to do it better and to arrange it better. Other cities? Oh, we settled here 20 years ago. Okay, that's what they do. The goal of the people who live in other cities is to not have to move, not have to do anything different. I'll give you an example. A place like San Francisco must be ambitious there because it costs a lot to live there. No, it's not. This is my favorite story about the San Francisco work ethic, and I'm not unique in this. Levi Strauss had the same problem, and I'll tell you about that in a second. You ready? I was working at a radio station. I made a mistake in the news format. I wanted the news person to do it differently. Technique, nothing important. Not interfering with the freedom of news, don't worry. And I went to find her at the end of the newscast to change the format, and she wasn't in the news booth. There was another place she could have done the news from. She wasn't there either. I went to the disc jockey. I said, where is Mary? Because I'm thinking, if she is, you know, if she's not there, Mary says, so the disc jockey says, well, Mary recorded her newscast. I'm like, whoa, it was 9 a.m. She recorded her newscast. Is she sick? Is her kid dying? The only way anybody would ever tape their newscast at a big radio station in morning drive is if there was a major event in their life. Is she okay? The disc jockey said, she had to get to her dance class. And that sums up the San Francisco work ethic. No, this actually sums it up. When I went to management of the radio station, I said, what the hell is this? No one was concerned. I was the only one who was concerned that she had to go to her dance class at 9 a.m. rather than do 1, 2, 3, her third newscast of the day. 3 newscasts, that was it. The San Francisco work ethic. That's why Levi Strauss moved out of there. They left their creative people there, and they moved out their marketing and their sales team. They got them out of San Francisco as fast as they could because there's no striving there. The goal is to have a nice weekend. The goal is to get in their car and drive up into the mountains. I'm Walter Sterling on 77 WABC.
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6: More from the other side of midnight coming up, but first, let's check that forecast and see what you've got in store for later today. In South Jersey, some gradual clearing with a high of 66. Moving up into North Jersey, pretty much the same, partly to mostly sunny skies with a high of 66. Up into the Hudson Valley, mainly sunny skies, temperatures reaching 63 degrees. And heading out to the eastern end of Long Island, morning showers and then clouds giving way to sunshine with a high of 63. for Connecticut, partly cloudy skies, and we'll see some increasing sunshine as the day goes on, a high of 66. And back here in the Big Apple, partly cloudy skies and the high 65. That's your forecast. I'm Lisa Ritchie. 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

0: Florida stories. It's the wildest, weirdest, stupidest, grossest, funniest, sexiest stories from Florida. I'm James Parker. 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
1: Little man with big problem. Details later. The people of Walmart. 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
2: Hi, I'm retired detective Vic Ferrari. And on tonight's episode of Confessions of a Retired Detective, an NYPD on-duty captain is caught on microphone bashing the New York City Mayor Mondami and the state of affairs in New York. What happens next? Coming up in moments with Walter Sterling on the other side of midnight.
3: And that's where I need a 10. Gentlemen, before that ends, 10 seconds before it ends, I need in my headphones 10. That's the only number I understand. I'm not one of those guys who needs 30 seconds, 20 seconds. I just need 10. I can't remember longer than 10 seconds. There's a point in life, usually when you hit 40, which I just did, that you can't remember beyond that. All right, there's Kevin Drosch. Oh, my God, I can't believe he's here tonight. He's the program director of the Red Apple Audio Networks, and he knows that this show is so revenue-driven that he wants to be here to make sure every penny is aired and that you respond and that we get as many responders as possible. You got that? Walter Sterling. I'll have to adjust this over here. This has been going on a long time. It's been going on a very long time. The conspiracy to keep you from the truth about UFOs, UAPs, whatever that is, portals, time travel, it's been going on a very long time. And the dominant way and place where it's been going on is here on late night radio. It started here, and it continues here. But what terrifies me is when I go back and I listen to radio shows from the 1950s and early 1960s, the exact same issues took place then that take place now. It's the same conversations, the same debates. Who has the UA? You got to hear this. Listen, indulge me. Listen to this for a few minutes.
4: Right out in writing with a nightcap banner on it.
5: Fine. Charles?
6: Major, on the business of the contact stories,
3: the
6: advice of the newspaper men that you consulted was probably good, and I bring up my own case very briefly to lead up to the question I want to ask you, is that years ago when the books and sightings first started coming out, I bought quite a few of them and read them and had, shall we say, an open mind on it. I don't know if I really did, but I started to get off the boat very quickly when I read stories about glowing Venusians with long hair.
3: Glowing Venusians.
6: In the sand and
3: Listen, he's talking about glowing Venusians. Now, when is he talking about this? In 1958, the NICAP UFO organization versus the United States Air Force on censorship of UFO information. NICAP versus the United States Air Force on censorship of UFO information. In 1958, they were arguing about how much of this information has been censored by the military. You and I are listening to the man who started this on the radio, Long John Nebel. He started it.
6: A few other rather, shall we say, curious incidents. And I figured, well, if the flying saucer people are like this, well, who needs them? Now, which leads up to the question is, I wonder if perhaps you as the director of NICAP, or perhaps just as Donald Kehoe, private citizen, feel that the contact stories are damaging your case.
4: I think they are delaying acceptance of UFO reality by most people in the United States. And I said that in a statement of policy in, I think, our second issue. I said, no matter what you believe, why don't you take it easy and let's prove that these sightings are correct. Take the most factual ones you can get, and once the newspapers buy it and the networks buy it, the individual broadcasters, nothing can stop investigation of every phase, everything, the communication claims, the contact claims, every angle of it will immediately be explored, because then it will be the biggest story they've got, and they'll jump on it. You'll have thousands of people writing and talking about it from then on. So let's get the facts in there. And that's the one thing the Air Force is worried about. They love the contact stories because it helps them to laugh it off. Mm-hmm. Now, there may be somewhere or other, there may be a guy with a contact story that is absolutely 100% true and he's being crucified. I will admit that in my books, particularly the second one, I took some cracks and I treated the subject very lightly. And if I were to write another one now, I don't know what I would do. I probably would state the NICAP policy and keep my own opinion out of it.
3: There it is. These shows have been on since 1958, and the tease has been continuing since 1955, since Roswell. For years, for decades, 1958, that's when that broadcast was aired, with hosted by Long John Nebel. And gentlemen, I need that screen again. It crashed, apparently. So I have it up, and I'm clicking connect. Oh, this is a very exciting radio, let me tell you. Connecting, oh, it's connecting, yay, because I want to talk to you at 800-848-9222, 800-848-9222. Hi, I'm Walter Sterling. I'm here every night. I don't know why. I don't know what mistakes were made in my life or those the decision makers, but the result is that I'm here from 1 to 5 every night, Monday through Friday. The topic of UFOs. It always goes in the same circles. You ready? The circle is, did somebody see a UFO? What is the evidence that they saw a UFO? There's great evidence. Oh my gosh, this one's real. This was an Air Force pilot. What's more official than that? A local policeman. And you know that local policemen in rural communities are trained to study the skies. They're the most... Oh, that guy really didn't know. And then, did you see the colored lights over Phoenix, Arizona? The triangles over Phoenix, Arizona. Oh, my goodness. Did you see that? And wait, oh, those were actually Air Force tests. And that's how it goes. And it's been going like that since 1957, 58. I listen to radio shows from that time. They're always on at this time of night. I don't know why they're not put on at noon. I don't know. They're the best conversation to have. What are these? What are these? These are urban campfire stories. That's what they are. These are campfire stories. These are the stories you want to hear about ghosts and time travel and portals. And I love these stories. I love them. And that's why every night at 3 a.m. Eastern, we have Dave Scott, host of Spaced Out Radio, fantastic storyteller. And he's a journalist. He goes out. He actually sleeps in the woods with the hopes of bonding with what? Bigfoot. He hopes to bond with Bigfoot. Now it's gone to the next level. Now we're finally, after 1958 and 50, 60, 70 years, now we're at the next level where the president of the United States is saying, I'm going to release this information. I'm going to tell you what's going on. I'm going to share what we know. And some people might find it interesting. That's what he said. He said, well, you know, it might be interesting. Well, that doesn't sound like a hard sell to me. Does that sound like a hard sell to you? No, he does. For our president, that's pretty calm. He seems very calm about this. And I would have expected him to be way out there, very excited about it. But he I'm sure he's very excited about it. But he's not selling it. He's underselling it, which makes me suspect that he knows what he's going to present isn't going to be thrilling, that it's going to be more of the same. I believe what we're going to hear from the president is pretty much more of the same, which is more grainy black and white video, more newspaper articles that hadn't been seen since Roswell, all of that. There's nothing wrong with it, and it's exciting. We love it. But what do we want to see? What we want to see is something very different. What we want to see is, I'm just looking at something for you, ladies and gentlemen. What we want to see is, where is it? Where did I see? I have the clip of him saying, anyway, what we want to see is, oh, our president holding the hand of an alien. and saying, this is the alien that, oh, he's eternal, by the way, that made the deal with Dwight Eisenhower, which said 50,000 people a year will be abducted in exchange for them giving

0: The newspaper came out the first morning and said, we have alien bodies. We have small, odd bodies. We have spacecraft, strange spacecraft. We've taken it back to an Air Force hangar. The next day, the same newspaper said, no, it was a weather balloon. No idiot would, only an idiot would believe that was a weather balloon. Come up with a better story. Why couldn't they have come up with a better story? Psychological dissonance. Whenever there's a piece missing, whenever you and I get a story, whenever you and I have information, and there's a piece missing, we can never let it settle. That's part one. But part two, if it continues to go on with pieces missing, we start to make stuff up. We start to do what we have to do to make the story bigger or real or logical. When there's a piece missing, that's not a weather balloon. It forces us to think, well, what could it be? What could it be? We can't settle down. I shared this with you before. Absolute fact, if you're having trouble sleeping ever, focus on what you know to be true. Today is Wednesday. Today is Thursday. You focus on what you know to be true. And when you focus on what you know to be true, your brain can file it and settle and you'll go to sleep. If you imagine what you know to be true, predicting the future, I can change the past, she really loves me, I can get to second base, all of that. Well, those are lies. You can't predict the future, can't change the past. Those are lies. And those will keep you awake. Those lies will keep you awake. That's the big challenge. I want to talk to you. 800-848-9222. I'll play you some more samples from 1958 radio, and you'll be stunned. I could be saying it today, and it's the same story. Sterling on the Red Apple Audio Networks.
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0: 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I'm James Parker. 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
1: 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Details later. 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
3: 24 minutes past the hour. 24 minutes past the hour with Walter Sterling, live radio. And you and I are talking to Paul. Paul, welcome to The Other Side of Midnight. You're in England? You're in England, Paul? Yeah. Is that true?
4: Again, yeah.
3: That's very exciting.
4: Bustling cities. I think it makes it important to have a bustling city like New York and London, probably because it shows the country's bustling with excitement and busy, and it's rich with shops and things and business. A very important factor for a country, I think, to be honest, Walter.
3: What city are you in?
4: Oh, sorry. Well, I'm in Staffordshire. I am personally.
3: And is that a Hanley?
4: It's a big place. Hanley is a big place.
3: Is that a seaside town?
4: No, it's in the Midlands town.
3: Is it an industrial town? Is it an industrial?
4: It is really. Yes, it was years ago. Potteries and coal mines and things years ago. Yeah.
3: What do you do for a living?
4: I'm unemployed at the moment. Just ill health at the moment, but getting there, you know, and whatever. But. And also getting old, getting on with it as well for, you know, just your retirement and that, whatever, years time, probably.
3: So, Paul, you're unemployed. That makes you almost identical to every other listener that listens to The Other Side of Midnight. Congratulations, you fit in.
4: That's great, yeah. But hopefully get a job at some point, probably for some time, you know, Walter. So keep on searching, you know.
3: Do you watch Doctor Who?
4: Indicated Gat for the last Doctor Who, the latest one, wasn't he, I think. And I'm not too sure about the new series when it comes back, and I'm not too sure, to be honest.
3: Are you disturbed that the current Doctor Who is a black gay man?
4: That's right, yeah, yeah.
3: Does that bother you in any way?
4: No, it doesn't bother me at all, no. As long as Doctor Who continues to go on for years to come, you know, it's continued generations of the Doctor Who started in 1963. I'll go for many years, you know, because it stopped in 1989, so it could continue in 2005, and so it'll go on for years to come, hopefully, fingers crossed.
3: Well, David Tennant revived that series. Yeah, he made it great. He did a great job. Mm.
4: He was the best doctor, I reckon, David Tennant.
3: Do you think he was the best doctor?
4: I think he was, yeah.
3: Who do you think was the best companion? Hi, I'm here. Who do you think was the best companion?
4: I think Rose, Betty Piper, she was good.
3: Yes.
4: Yes.
3: Did you ever date her as a British man? Did you date her, Paul?
4: Yes, probably did that. Yeah.
3: Fantastic. Yeah. Hey, I appreciate the call. Thank you very much for calling the Red Apple Audio Networks. The Other Side of Midnight, 800-848-9222. Dr. Angel, oh my God. Don't you have to do like any work for your school or anything? Isn't it graduation time, Dr. Angel?
5: Actually, graduation is coming up very, very shortly. But the point here is I just want to say that you, each and every night, are becoming more and more interesting. Mm. And my wife, Melissa, is falling more and more deeply interested in you.
3: I appreciate that because my wife does not listen ever.
5: No, we hang on to every word of your show. Sad. We turn it on when you come on approximately 1 o'clock. And when you leave at 5... then we move on. But we listen to your show.
3: I appreciate that, Doctor. I have an interesting challenge, you know. I have that kid with apraxia and autism. And my primary job is to get our school system to pay for her special ed at a different school. They cannot do for her what she needs in the public schools. Hope that phone gets answered soon. And did you... do you have any advice for me? Now, last year, I got the school system to pay for her special ed school, and this year they refused.
5: Well, everybody's looking at the bottom line because they really should focus in on children like your daughter. and other children, children that have special gifts, and your daughter has a special gift.
3: Yes, she does.
5: We just need to look at it in a different way. Why they're not paying for it makes no sense to me.
3: No.
5: But I'm sure she gets the benefit of having parents that give her an environment that's very, very rich. And I'm sure she learns tremendously from you and your wife and her other siblings. So that's a plus.
3: Well, she's homeschooled. And that has been the best thing for her. The best thing, I was very surprised. I was very hesitant to do it because I didn't want her to think that she was Amish. But she's homeschooled now, and that's really working out well for her. Dr. Angel, I'm flattered that you listened to the show. By the way, I have walk-off music that if I get a caller, not you, but if I get a caller who upsets me or isn't doing a good job, now I have music to take them off, and the music will change each night. This is tonight's music, just so you see.

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2: Hi, I'm retired detective Vic Ferrari. And on tonight's episode of Confessions of a Retired Detective, an NYPD on-duty captain is caught on microphone bashing the New York City Mayor Mondami and the state of affairs in New York. What happens next? Coming up in moments with Walter Sterling on the other side of midnight.
3: Florida stories. It's the wildest, weirdest, stupid.

0: So if anybody annoys me on the phone, not you, doctor, but if anybody does, then that's what they're going to hear. And then they know it's time to be walking off. Dr. Angel, thank you very much for listening to The Other Side of Midnight with Walter Sterling. It's 30 minutes past the hour. We are on great radio stations across the country like WABC in New York, KDKA in Pittsburgh, WCCO in Minneapolis. What's the other one? Oh, right. And in Chicago, WGN.
1: It's the other side of midnight.
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1: Starring Vic Ferrari.
2: On the other side of midnight.
3: Hey, Walter. On tonight's episode of Confessions of a Retired Detective, a spokesman for the NYPD confirmed the transfer of a Brooklyn police captain after a video of him criticizing Mayor Zohran Mamdani and Democrats went viral. Captain James Wilson was caught on camera during an anti-immigration and customs enforcement protest outside of Wyckoff Heights Medical Center. Wilson is seen calling Mamdani an embarrassment and total nonsense. He further went on to say, "All Democrats, waste of human race," the captain stated. Wilson also said that Mayor Mamdani is not my mayor and that he is temporary and expendable. Well, the NYPD fired back and says it transferred Wilson on Monday from the 9-4 precinct in Brooklyn to the communications division within the 911 call center in the Bronx. An NYPD spokesperson says an on-duty officer is prohibited from publicly expressing personal views about a political party. Now, that may be true, but there's a double standard here, because I'm old enough to remember that former Mayor Eric Adams, who was an NYPD member for 20-something years, would regularly blast the NYPD's hiring practices, racial relations, constantly. The guy was quoted in every newspaper in the city for most of his 20-year career, bashing the city, bashing the NYPD, and nothing was done to him. From the best of my knowledge, he was never transferred or dumped somewhere. The NYPD basically had a hands-off approach to this guy. Now, I get it. It's not a good look for the NYPD. And what cops seem to forget is when they went to these body cams, everything you say and do is recorded and can and will be used against you. But the problem is people fail to realize is that cops are people too. And you had this medical center and ICE was in there trying to extract a dangerous person for deportation. You had a bunch of these rebel rousers show up. They're baiting the cops. And I'm sure if you saw the entire video, this guy must have been asking this captain constantly about the mayor and the city and everything. And this captain just basically had enough. And he told him what he thought, which isn't really the smartest thing to do. But then the NYPD turns around and what they do is they look at where you live. And I'm guessing if this guy was working in the 9-4 precinct out in Brooklyn, he's either a Brooklyn, Staten Island guy or lives in Long Island. They transferred him to the furthest place from his home residence, and that's up in the Bronx. So it's sad that the NYPD would do this as opposed to pulling him aside and having a talk with him. But like I said, there's a double standard in the New York City Police Department. For more behind-the-scenes NYPD stories, be sure to check out my new book, NYPD, Behind the Blue Wall of Silence on Amazon. I'm retired detective-turned-author Vic Ferrari with Walter Sterling on the other side of midnight.
1: Midnight Misfits, Walter Sterling, the other side of midnight.
0: All right, there's the famous Jill Brook. Flower Power Daily. Flower Power Daily. You have got to go to her website. Jill Brook is an expert on floral trends, the great designers of floral, amazing art, and you can see a lot of it on her website. The reason I mention this isn't because of, you know, it's flowers. It's because she has taken it to the next level. Everybody loves flowers. We don't need to hear about how wonderful flowers are, but when I see it on flowerpowerdaily.com, it has taken it to the next level. And Jill Brook has announcements and information for you and me about trends in the floral industry. Hello, Jill. Welcome to the show. Oh, my God, it's spring. This is your season.
4: It sure is. Everything is in bloom and everybody is smiling more. And there are all these free flower shows everywhere around the country and the arts blooms. But, you know, right now, most people are thinking about Mother's Day, Walter. Are you thinking about what flowers to get your wife this weekend?
0: No, because she's not my mother.
4: Well, she's your wife. You have to get your wife and your mother flowers.
0: My mother's dead. My mother's dead, but I have three daughters, and it is their job to get their mother a gift.
4: Oh, okay. Well, somehow you negotiated that because you're such a smart guy, so it's not a surprise.
0: I'm a freaking genius. I'm on the radio at 1:35 in the morning. Yeah, go ahead.
4: But a lot of husbands on their to-do list, aside from their mother, is also their wife.
0: Yes.
4: This year, just to expect, because we all have to manage expectations and deal with the cards we're dealt and play the best hand, that flowers, because of the war and gas prices, are going to be 10% higher than last year.
0: Really?
4: Yes.
0: Hey.
4: Yes, well, of course, because many of the great flowers, especially the roses and other flowers that we want for this season, many of them get imported, and they get imported via airplanes. However, we can be resourceful because the Midnight Misfits, we're fun, mischievous, and we are also resourceful. So it turns out that somebody who thinks they should get roses actually has a good story to buy carnations, because carnations are more inexpensive than roses and are actually more authentic to Mother's Day than roses. Do you want to know why, Walter?
0: Absolutely. That's amazing. I didn't know that. Go ahead.
4: Well, Anna Jarvis, who created the holiday in the early 1900s to honor mothers based on her mother who had passed away, saying there should be a day that honors all the work that mothers do every day, and there should be a day just to acknowledge her. Her mother's favorite flower was, drumroll please, the carnation, and particularly a white carnation.
0: Wow.
4: So when she was launching it, it was white carnations. And then Florist Review Magazine, where I also work, and I'm a columnist, they supported the idea. And then years later, here's a fun little tidbit. Years later, Anna Jarvis was really annoyed and felt that Mother's Day had gotten too commercial and regretted that she had launched it. But in her later years, and here is where the interesting part comes, she couldn't afford her health care. And guess who helped fund it? It was Florist, who, thanks to her, because it's like Mother's Day is the Oscars in the flower world, because it's the one day that actually has the most sales for flowers. And so it's a nice full circle about Mother's Day.
0: That's very sweet that they did that, and it was sweet that they were even aware of her condition and her difficulties. That really is fascinating. Jill, besides carnations, is there anything I can go for that's an acceptable flower that is not a rose? Because a rose, I could get filet mignon or a rose.
4: It's an interesting analogy, but yes, and roses actually usually are for passion, but especially red ones. So you definitely don't get red, but you certainly get pink and yellow for appreciation. But let us think about three flowers that I always suggest getting. Hydrangeas is the flower of gratitude. And that we have surrogate mothers, people who are motherly to us, who we want to send appreciation for. And Mother's Day is a great day to do that. We encourage it. And so hydrangeas for an aunt, for a stepmother, is saying, you know, you may not be my biological mother, but I acknowledge and see you for all that you do for me. And this is, you know, my recognition of gratitude. And a lot of the, you know, you can get a hydrangea plant in any supermarket, and they're under $20. So it's a lovely gift, and everything is packaging, you know. So you get the plant, and then you write a nice note, and the nice note, of course, is always remembered and valued. And as far as other flowers for Mama, who may have more expectations, you know, a lot of greenery, and you can get tulips, which are all still in season right now. And I know they're $8.99 in a lot of supermarkets. But of course, when you are not near where your mother lives, then that requires for you to send flowers. And that's the local florist wherever your mother lives. And, you know, that becomes more pricey. So even like the FTD and Urban Stems, it's, you know, all these other, you know, delivery flowers, you know, organizations and companies, you know, they'll say on the website, oh, it's only $76. But just remember that delivery charges are what get you, and they're often $20. So it becomes far more expensive. But you can think ahead, and I always say mama's worth it because flowers make people happy.
0: Talk again about the auxiliary mothers that you refer to. This is absolutely brilliant. Explain that again. Last year you talked about it, and I went, wow, that is really smart. Talk about that some more.
4: Okay, well, think about Mother's Day is, you know, people who have extended kindness to you. Like, there are many people that don't have children in our families or extended families. You may have an aunt that was very significant. You may have had an aunt who made you feel special, who made you feel seen, who saw something in you and encouraged you, or took you to a ballet class, or took you to baseball because your mother couldn't do it. We all, you know, it takes a village, as Hillary Clinton once famously said, to, you know, create family ecosystems. So who else is in your world that has been motherly? And what is the word motherly? It means, you know, showing love and, you know, interest. And I think these people also don't expect it. And they appreciate it, you know, immensely. And because a lot of times, you know, I always say at Flower Power Daily, and on our Instagram, we do, you know, our Instagram is fabulous, Flower Power Daily. And what we also point out is that no act of kindness is ever wasted. Now, let's say you are on a budget, which we all are right now, most people. You know, I also always recommend getting bud vases, because bud vases are very inexpensive, and you can just put a little greenery and one or two flowers and literally present it to someone and just say, you know, this is an appreciation for all you do for me. And, you know,
0: absolutely.
4: You know, it's loving it forward.
0: Right. No, that's loving it forward. Oh, my God. You could make a whole line of greeting cards with that name, Loving It Forward. You better trademark that right away, Jill Brook. That is really sharp. That's really good. Flower Power Daily, the creator, the executive editor of flowerpowerdaily.com is Jill Brook. Always fun to have Jill Brook on The Other Side of Midnight with Walter Sterling. And you at 800-848-9222.

0: Whenever I'm in a relationship, I always let them know. I'm always like, I'm the man one. I'm the man one. Me, I'm the man one. And every time the woman one is like, oh my God, you sound obnoxious and ignorant and like, you don't even know what you're talking about. I'm like, yeah, see?
1: Forty-three past the hour. There's Martin. Martin, welcome to the other side of midnight. Hi.
2: Hello.
1: Hello.
2: Hello there, Walter.
1: Hello,
2: so,
1: Martin.
2: That's very interesting about the flowers. I didn't realize there's so many different meanings to flowers. I want to say Happy Mother's Day.

0: Philip, welcome to the other side of midnight at 800-848-9222. Hi, Philip.
1: Hello.
0: Hello.
1: Yes, Walter.
0: Yes, Philip, you're on the air.
1: Music.
0: You're on the air.
1: Your favorite song.
0: Philip, do you have the radio on?
1: No.
0: Good. Okay, so let's talk. What's going on, Philip?
1: What is your favorite song?
0: What is my favorite song?
1: Correct.
0: It changes. It changes over time.
1: That's fair.
0: I think the most beautiful rock and roll song that was ever created, and I have to be in the mood to listen to it, but every time I listen to it, I go, whoa. And it was Today by the Jefferson Airplane. Today by the Jefferson Airplane is an astonishing song. How about you, Philip? How about you, Philip? It's worth hearing.
1: My favorite song is Ride Out the Storm, Turn to Jesus.
0: I appreciate the call, Philip. Thank you very much. 800-848-9222 with Silas on Long Island. Welcome to the big show. Hi.
2: Yeah, I'd like to speak about one. That Mandami is not a fool, you know, a guy who doesn't know what he's doing. He knows exactly what he's doing.
3: And I think there's never any judgment to it because we're talking about decades of frustration. And people want to know that life is going to be different moving forward.
4: I've been reimbursed for not having a heater for the last 3 years. My heater is no stove, no refrigerator.
0: I don't think he's a fool, Silas. I think he's wrong.
2: He's wrong, and he's cunning. If you run away from a burning house, you will save yourself, but that house will burn down. But if you stand and fight that fire, you may end up saving it. And that's what he's trying to do, run all the brain power and the money out of New York so that he can tear it down.
0: And then what? And then stop. After he tears it down, what does he want to do then?
2: Oh, the communism and socialism. Name me one place they didn't tear it down. Look what Hitler did to Germany. They're simply foolish, and they will tear it down. This ridiculous hatred of Jews is. Think of this: if all of the people who were killed in Germany, all of the brain power, how much further mankind would have been with all of that brain power and what it could invent. It's just like if aliens truly do reach here, they will be very friendly because they would have had the brains to have gotten this far. They will. It's just like if we got to another life form, we wouldn't want to destroy them. We'd want to show them our technology. And that's what someone from outer space actually could reach here. They had the brain power. And if mankind had enough sense to reject Hitler, Pol Pot, all of them, all of that brain power that was destroyed by these idiots.
0: Oh, it was unbelievable.
2: Would have been creating.
0: Silas,
2: that brain power that would be creating right now.
0: You're absolutely right. I've often thought about, oh my God, look at who they killed. They killed some of the greatest intellectuals in the world in history. And the few who got away, they came here and built rockets and atomic bombs. The brain power that was sitting there and destroyed is tragic. And I like to put in perspective, I'm going to tell you two quick things, Silas, that I repeat about once a month because it puts it in perspective. It's very easy to talk about the Holocaust, horrible, but that's an abstract. That's too big. You and I cannot envision 6 million people being murdered. I make it smaller, and you go, oh, my gosh, here's the smaller, Silas. When the Jews were rounded up from the ghettos and put on the trains, when they were put on the trains to Auschwitz and the other concentration camps, they had to pay for a ticket. $6 for an adult, $3 for a kid. Babies were free. But they had to buy the ticket to get on those trains. Their last pennies were to buy tickets to get on the train where they were told, you're going to go east. You're going to be repopulated on the east. It'll be wonderful. Get on the train at $6. They had to pay to get on the freaking train. And then the other image is those were the lucky Jews. They went into boxcars. There were Jews who were put on flatbed coal cars in February, open coal cars in 20-degree weather, no roof, nothing, and they had to stand body to body to body and taken to their deaths. That is why, no matter what, for the rest of my life, I will never tolerate one word against Jews or Israel or anything in support of Palestine. Thank you for the call, Silas. Thank you very much for being a Midnight Misfit on the other side of midnight with Walter Sterling at 800-848-9222, Red Apple Audio Networks.
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6: This is Greg Kelly. 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It's easy to overlook how we're really feeling, but your mental health matters every single day. Take a moment, breathe, ask yourself, how am I doing, really? And don't stop there. Reach out to someone you care about. A simple, are you okay, can mean more than you think. 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You are not alone. 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
7: The state-mandated class size rules for New York City may be delayed because of the city's big financial challenges. Governor Kathy Hochul says they're in talks.
8: Is there an opportunity for more education dollars? And also, you know, what is deferring the class size mandate look like for the city's finances this year and the next?
7: The city is in the middle of a multi-year phase-in of class size caps, with all schools required to be compliant by the 2027 through 28 school year. Governor Hochul is looking at delaying the class size mandate rules for New York City.
8: Class size is something that there's conversations about the financial impact immediately on that and whether or not that has to happen in this year.
7: Hochul says she's still working with Mayor Mamdani's administration in finding several ways to deal with the city's multi-billion dollar budget shortfall. Lisa Ritchie, 77 WABC News.

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0: Are you really in the Dominican Republic, Al? Are you actually in the Dominican Republic, Al?
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0: I think you're a brilliant man. What do you do in the Dominican Republic? What do you do?
1: So I'm the debate coach in a private school. I also teach English in some other schools.
0: What a perfect medium for you. Talk radio, a debate coach. I have total respect for you. You teach those kids how to debate. They can stand on their feet, talk to anybody one-on-one. Best course you could possibly take along with typing.
1: I agree. I really called up because you were speaking about flowers. And when I was in New York, you know, I'm from New York. I was NYPD. I was actually a lieutenant in narcotics back in the 90s.
0: Wow.
1: And but I would always take vacation days around Valentine's Day, Mother's Day, and Easter. And I had a little side gig. I sold flowers, roses, teddy bears. And being you were speaking about flowers before, I wanted to explain that there are certain cities along the Great Lakes, like Buffalo, Detroit, Cleveland, that have the holiday called Sweetest Day. And nobody else in America knows about it. But on Sweetest Day in these cities, you would go out and buy flowers or a gift for someone. And you would give it to them, and it doesn't have to be a sweetheart. It doesn't have to be your mom. What it would be for is maybe somebody lent you money as a young man, and you created a business with that, and you're forever happy. And you bring the person a gift, flowers or something for every Sweetest Day. And that's a real holiday in America that most Americans don't know about. And it follows all the cities along the Great Lakes, which I thought was amazing.
0: That is amazing. And what are you supposed to do? You're supposed to give somebody who's helped you or been kind to you flowers? Is that's the appropriate gift? Is there a particular type of flower you're supposed to give?
1: There's not a particular type of flower, and it does not have to be a flower. It could be a cologne. It could be a perfume. It could be a book. But a lot of times it's flowers. And, yes, you would give that to people on Sweetest Day. And hopefully you get some calls from people along the Great Lakes, and they confirm this, because I had gone up there and watched Sweetest Day, because I kind of didn't believe it. And while I would sell Mother's Day, Valentine's Day, and Easter, I was always looking for an extra holiday to sell. And I went up there and witnessed Sweetest Day.
0: I appreciate the call, Al. That's really interesting. That I love when I get when you and I talk. And I learn something. It's the best part of the job. I'm Walter Sterling. Good evening. I have an email address. It's walter.sterling@wabcradio. And here's what the president said about releasing more information on the UFOs.
2: Mr. President, I have two questions for you. First, the topic of space. Do you have an update on the UFO files and when we're going to be seeing those?
3: Well, I think we're going to be releasing as much as we can in the near future for some reason, and I guess it's just a reason that's been in the minds of people for a long time, and that is such, they want to find out about the UFOs and anything having to do with UFO or related material, and we're going to be releasing a lot of things from that we have, and I think some of it's going to be very interesting to people. I've interviewed people, my first term primarily, but I interviewed some pilots, very solid people. And they said they saw things that you wouldn't believe. So you're going to be reading about it.
0: Either he's underselling it, so our expectations aren't too high, or he doesn't think it's too exciting. He's never been a UFO guy. He's not Bill Clinton, who used to talk about UFOs all the time and then say there's nothing there. And then his vice president used to say, we've explored it, Clinton's vice president, we've explored it and there's nothing there. Also could be said of him. The challenge for me, Walter Sterling, the challenge for me is that this conversation has gone on since the early 1950s, and it's the same cyclical conversation. who saw a UFO? Where'd they see the UFO? Oh, that wasn't real. Oh, there was one where somebody touched the UFO and letters appeared in their brain and has haunted them ever since. And, oh, by the way, that guy's crazy anyway. Every single really UFO sort of thing at some point is debunked, and then a new one crops up, and we have to explore it and debate it. But it's the same things. Is a portal, a triangular UFO, guy comes down, silver hair, glowing bodies, Venusians. These are Venusians. And it's the same stories. I'd like to hear a little truth. I'd like to know if anything actually happened or if this is the result of the sightings feeding themselves. When you only get partial truth, when you only get a little truth, but it's appealing, or there's a tiny fact in there, we go digging around for more facts. We go looking for more information. That's who we are. That's our brain. That's who we are. 800-848-9222. Walter Sterling looks forward to talking with you at 800-848-9222. 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
0: Very serious news story today. A New York State official, and a New York State Assembly have made a decision that will, I believe, cause irreparable harm to our happiness. There's a chemical additive in flour that makes it whiter, and maybe that's the issue, and makes it rise better and tastier, a minor additive. Something bromate, but it's in all pizza dough. And now the state legislature says you must take this out of all pizza dough. What could be riskier in the city of New York than messing with the pizza formula? The common myth throughout America is that our pizza tastes the best because of the dough and because of the water that we have. It makes the dough better than any place else in the world. I've never believed that. Have you ever believed that? No. I don't believe that that's the issue. But to take out any ingredient in our New York City pizza, very risky. Let me tell you about the hottest girl I ever met. You ready? This is what she said. She said, "What I want in a pizza is I want to be able to hold the slice, fold it in my hand, hold it up to the light, and the light still shines through the pizza. It's that thin, that malleable, that perfect." And then she said, and this was the coup de grace, she said, "I love it when the oil drips down my arm." Oh, did you say that? You love a slice of pizza that when the oil drips down your arm, you're in heaven. That's the right woman for you. That's the woman you want. She wants pizza that the light shines through and the oil drips down her arm. That sounds like perfection to me. These are unique things to our city. In Kansas City, they don't say, "Hey, you know, I want a pizza where the oil drips down my arm." They don't say that in Kansas City because they have no idea what pizza is supposed to taste like. You know, really, you tragically realize there are only about 3 places in America where people know what pizza tastes like. It is New York, Philadelphia, parts of Connecticut. That's it. The rest of the country just doesn't know. They don't know what pizza tastes like. It's an amazing phenomenon. Only here do we know what pizza is supposed to taste like. This is true for many things. We only know about bagels, lox. Oh, that was the other thing. Oh, my God. I'm in a suburb somewhere in the Midwest. This actually happened. I'm in a suburb somewhere in the Midwest. And I say I want smoked salmon, cream cheese on a bagel. The waitress comes back and says, "What do you want on the bagel?" I said, "Lox, cream cheese, toasted bagel." She asks again. The owner of the deli restaurant, the delicatessen restaurant, comes over and says, "What do you want?" And he says, "Well, I have salmon, But it's not smokes. What are you talking about? He had no idea what Lox was. This wasn't a new deli. This was an established deli. They had been there a while. These people did not know what Lox was. They did not know what smoked salmon was. You know, not exactly perfect. This is a, it turns out, an exclusive New York City food. Not the sort of thing that I would have expected. But do not mess with anything. No chemical additive in our pizza. The chemical additives in our pizza are perfect. Don't mess with them. I can't believe the state legislature tried the shenanigans. Walter Sterling, 77 WABC.
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7: More from the other side of midnight coming up, but first, let's check that forecast and see what you've got in store for later today. In South Jersey, some gradual clearing with a high of 66. Moving up into North Jersey, pretty much the same, partly to mostly sunny skies with a high of 66. Up into the Hudson Valley, mainly sunny skies, temperatures reaching 63 degrees. And heading out to the eastern end of Long Island, morning showers and then clouds giving way to sunshine with a high of 63. For Connecticut, partly cloudy skies, and we'll see some increasing sunshine as the day goes on, a high of 66. And back here in the Big Apple, partly cloudy skies and the high 65. That's your forecast. I'm Lisa Ritchie. Now back to Walter Sterling and the other side of midnight on 77 WABC.

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0: A few shows ago, John Catsimatidis interviewed Tim Burchett. Tim, member of the Senate, Congress, I can't keep track. But he has amazing things that he says our government is doing relative to UFOs, UAPs, flying saucers. We're going to listen to that conversation again because it's like the Rosetta Stone of what is in fact going on. Nothing made up, actually information that Tim Burchett got, and he's going to share it with us, with John Catsimatidis, coming up in a few moments. I'm Walter Sterling. Good evening. We have been told now many times that the President of the United States is about to release information about UFOs, UAPs, flying saucers, the whole shebang.
1: Mr. President, I have two questions for you. First, on the topic of space, do you have an update on the UFO files and what might be, when we're going to be seeing those?
2: Well, I think we're going to be releasing as much as we can in the near future.
0: As much as we can.
2: For some reason, and I guess it's just a reason that's been in the minds of people for a long time, and that is such, they want to find out about the UFOs and anything having to do with UFO or related material, and we're going to be releasing a lot of things from that we have. And I think some of it's going to be very interesting to people. I've interviewed people, my first term primarily, but I interviewed some pilots, very solid people, and they said they saw things that you wouldn't believe. So you're going to be reading about it.
0: The pilots he interviewed were the pilots who saw tic-tac shaped airplanes, spaceships, whatever they were, off the coast of California, moved in ways that were not possible for the vehicles that we know about, the airplanes that we know about, helicopters. These were moving in ways that made no sense to professional pilots, to military pilots. Those are the people he interviewed. And he's saying, there might be something, might be interesting, I don't know. Either he's underselling it because it's huge, or he's lowering expectations because he knows it's not a big deal. And he knows there are other explanations. They could be military experimental craft. We don't know. But my frustration, and I think it's fair to say, well, it's more than fair to say, it's a fact, that this has gone on a long time.
3: Hello, Mr. Kenneth Arnold?
4: That's right.
3: This is Long John. I'm very happy to have this opportunity of talking with you. I'm sorry, though, that you weren't able to join us on the program. But I was wondering, did you hear any of the program that we had on last night in reference to the Armstrong Circle Theater program?
4: I did, Long John. In fact, I stayed up the entire night to hear the entire program.
0: Now, Long John Neble was an all-night talk show host in New York, worked at a number of stations, and he was the first one to bring to America reports about UFOs and alien abductions. Benny and Barney Hill. He had Benny and Barney Hill on in the 50s and the 60s, a married couple who claimed to have been abducted. They were the first ones to claim to be abducted. He had Benny and Barney Hill on during every rating period.
5: What I wanted to get in here, as a matter of fact, I hear the resonant voice of Jules coming in.
6: A little squeak, you meant, Charles.
5: Sorry, the squeaky voice of Jules. Is that, this is an introduction to you, by the way, Jules.
6: Thank
5: is
6: you very much.
5: Major, as you, I don't know whether you would call CSI, or I'm sure you wouldn't call it a rival organization, let's say a fellow organization.
0: An organization of people who track UFOs versus
5: subject,
0: NICAP, another organization that tracks UFOs.
5: A body or that a large number of its individual members believe in what we have, I think, incorrectly called little green men and been corrected to little men.
7: That's right, not little
5: and,
7: green.
5: And here sitting on my right is the president.
6: A little man?
5: Is a little man.
6: Oh, have
5: Jules St. Germain, who, I don't... Are you as a representative of CSI tonight, Jules, or just as a member of CSI?
6: Individually, as a 230-pound little man.
5: He's tightly packed.
7: Jules, I wonder if you could recap briefly.
0: Now listen to this. This is 1958.
7: Join us for the first time. The statement that you made a couple of weeks ago on this program about the opinions of two of the gentlemen who head the research department of CSI. I think that's Mr. Ted Blocher and Mr. Lex Mebane. I think you told us something about not little green men, but about little men.
5: Well, I hate to quote someone else. I think there has been a differentiation by CSI in the contact claims, putting one in the class of the fair-haired or long-haired Venusians, with the
0: Martians, Venusians,
5: and the religious and occult significance, and the stories of the generally non-communicative little men who are more of the humanoid variety. And although I don't think that either class is endorsed, I think it is the position of CSI, generally speaking, or possibly the majority of the members, my phraseology may be poor, that of the two classes, there is more likelihood of truth in those stories which embrace the humanoid group, which we call the little men. Now, I hope I'm quoting the general position correctly.
0: And this conversation has gone around and around and around and around since 1958 or before, without one little green man, Venusian. The Venusians, by the way, were silver and glowed, and their hair was blonde and silver and glowed. And what's fascinating and fun is you're listening to people and you're like, they sound like college professors. These people sound so serious. They sound like PhD candidates.
5: If that is my personal opinion in any event.
7: Charles, any further question or comment?
8: No. The one line of thought here which has occurred to me, and I can certainly direct this at either CSI or NICAP or just about anybody else in the flying saucer field, is that there are a lot of statements quoted about scientists' speculation on the fact that other worlds are inhabited, and statistically it seems to be a fair chance that a good many of other worlds throughout the universe are inhabited. And CSI and NICAP and the various flying saucer people say that there are such things as flying saucers, that very possibly they come from some unspecified, or perhaps more than one unspecified, other world far away in the universe. And also, there are statements about top-secret documents, which may or may not exist. We don't know.
0: We don't know. There may be top-secret documents. We don't know. There must be other worlds mathematically that have people, that have humans, that have life forms that can create flying saucers. I could take that conversation out and put it on the radio right now on my show, dozens of other shows, and it would fit right in. This has been the same conversation for 70 years. It is time for it either to stop or for us to get facts. We have been denied facts. Anytime there has been something in the sky that you and I, as logical, brilliant, in your case, brilliant people, that you'd have to go, we can't make that. Our airplanes can't fly around like that. We didn't do that. Who did that? And the answer is always, we don't know. Weather balloons, experiments, we don't know. Robert, welcome to The Other Side of Midnight with Walter Sterling at 800-848-9222. There's the legendary Robert. Hey.
9: Hi, how are you? I hope I don't upset you because you're on a different topic. You're talking about...
0: Oh, no. I encourage all topics. I enjoy talking to you. What's going on, Robert?
9: You know, I'll say it this way. You know, I'm a Jewish guy, and how many times do you think I spent in the diner talking with Jewish friends, since a lot of Jewish people don't cook, you know? Many times, right? Many times. And I could tell you that as long as he's a liberal, Mandami, they vote for him too. I'm a New Yorker, through and through. And actually, my ex-girlfriend, you know what I mean? Also, I would never vote for anyone like Trump.
0: Robert, the only way that he got to be mayor is if Jewish people in New York voted for him. You're absolutely right. I'm sure of it. I don't know why.
9: Well, because he's a socialist, liberal, or, you know, communist. And that's what they believe in. A lot of them believe in that. And they don't want to go anywhere near. So it's kind of a revolt anywhere near a Trump, which was with somebody like Who is the other guy who's not around anymore on radio? the other candidate who people are starting to get angry with now. What's his name? Sliwa.
0: Yes.
9: They don't want anyone like Sliwa. They don't want any conservatives. So they just kind of like, you know, say, I'm not even going to look at that. I'm not going to think about that. I'm going to vote for, because he's in the same party line. He's, you know, Democrat and liberal. That's and many, many, and I can tell you, many New Yorkers voted, Jewish New Yorkers voted for him. And that's a problem, because what happened to Jews in the Holocaust is horrendous. But they still put a guy like this in who talks about Jews or, you know, under his
0: Well, breath. It's worse. Robert, it's worse. His freaking wife spoke out many times against Israel, spoke out many times in favor of the Palestinians. And it's

0: a problem, because what happened to Jews in the Holocaust is horrendous, but they still put a guy like this in who talks about Jews or, you know, under his
1: Well, it's worse. It's worse. His freaking wife spoke out many times against Israel, spoke out many times in favor of the Palestinians. And it's to have voted for him means that they didn't pay attention to what Trump has done for Israel. Now, I have had Israelis on the show. I had a bus driver from Tel Aviv on the show a number of times. I don't talk to reporters or official Fox people or government people. I get a hold of people who live in Israel, bus drivers, people with families of seven kids. And I say to them, how's it going? And they tell me amazing things. And then I say, well, how do Israelis feel about Trump? And every Israeli I've ever talked to, I don't rehearse it before they go on the air. They all say to me the same thing. Netanyahu has an incredible relationship with Trump. He has done wonderful things for us. He moved the embassy. He couldn't be a better ally to Israel. We've never had a president who is so pro-Israel. Now, what the hell else do Jews in America want to know? And I'm saying this. My mother is Jewish. My father was Catholic. I have all known forms of guilt, Robert.
0: Oh, that's almost like me, because my father, you know, he is Jewish, and my mother converted, you know what I mean? And we were born Jewish, very similar to you.
1: Yes.
0: I don't know what to do. I mean, you know, this is the way it is until New York changes. It'll be many, many, many, many years when there's so many problems in New York, so many crimes. It will never change for a long time.
1: Yeah, this clown isn't going to get it better. Robert, thank you very much for calling. I appreciate the call. Thank you for calling The Other Side of Midnight on the Red Apple Audio Network. The phone number is 800-848-9222. My name is Walter Sterling. I'm with you, Midnight Misfit, every night, just endlessly. 9 days a week from 1 a.m. to 5 a.m. And there's nothing I'd rather do. I swear, there's nothing I'd rather do than to be on the radio all night. It is the best time of day to be on the radio, because as the day goes on, adults get more honest. I've noticed this since I was a little kid. The longer a person is awake, the later in the day we have it, the more honest people become. Walter Sterling, Red Apple Audio Networks.
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3: Sunday morning. Well, with us today is Congressman Timothy Burchett, and he is from that great state of Tennessee. And, well, you know, I lived in Tennessee for 2 years, Congressman, and I love Tennessee.
4: Well, we're glad that you did. We wish you'd come down here, and I wish you'd bring a few supermarkets down here. I know in New York they're getting ready to build one for about $20 million that can take 6 years to finish, and then they're going to turn around and give away the food. So,
3: they have to pay all the overtime with for the construction workers so it could come out double the budget.
4: Yeah, exactly. You come to Tennessee, and we'll get it done overnight.
3: Congressman, there's so many things happening, and one of the items is all of a sudden they're starting to find on our subject. A lot of our scientists that have been missing for years, a few of them, they found bodies. Can you fill in the American people what's going on? And even President Trump started to talk about it the other day, that he is concerned that we're finding dead scientists.
4: Yes, sir. Peter Ducey on Fox News, I believe, brought that up. And I was so glad he did. And he brought it up again here the other day. So the president is so concerned about it. He's been briefed on it, I believe, now. And I hope that the rest of us get read in on what's going on. It is a very scary situation. And, you and I started talking about UFOs, I guess, several years ago. You've been interested in, as I have, and what are we spending all this money on? Where's it going if they say they don't exist? And now you've got people that have been involved in research from the areas that we know do research on unidentified flying objects. So we think there's a tie in there. And imagine if there was 11, now it's up to 11, it's actually more than that, but just say 11, 11 hosts of radio talk shows across the country disappeared, or 11 preachers died or disappeared mysteriously, or 11 rabbis died or disappeared mysteriously across this country. People would be asking some serious questions about what the heck's going on, and they ought to be, because let's look at the timeline. You and I was talking about this 3 or 4 years ago about UFOs, and then nobody was really paying any attention to it. The president's saying he's wanting some information about it now. The vice president said he wants information about it. And all of a sudden, we start seeing people disappear or die mysteriously or die unexpectedly. And so, yeah, I think America needs to know, and we need to know in a hurry, because people are scared and they have a right to be.
3: Well, especially that Major General is missing still. And he was a 2-star general that was in charge of the UFO projects and had testified before your committee, hasn't he?
4: Well, he didn't actually testify, but he oversaw where it was. I thought it was kind of telling, though. His wife said, he had nothing to do with it. I read an interview. He had nothing to do with UFO studies. Well, these guys are so tightened up. They don't discuss with anybody. I mean, I had a guy out in Oak Ridge who, during the Second World War, he told me he and his wife both worked on the nuclear bomb. I think he worked on the fuse of it, and she worked on some of the circuitry of it. And they, during the entire time, and they were married at this time, that they did not know what the other one did because of the compartmentalization of it and the fear, of course, going to the federal penitentiary. But I just think that there's too much tie-in, and I've actually, members of Congress that are just, that don't believe anything with the UFOs have come up to me today on the House floor, or last night, excuse me, early this morning. And, Thursday. I'm getting my days. It all runs together, but you know what I'm talking about.
3: Yes.
4: Anyway, that have come to me and talked to me about that very issue and the tie-in with UFOs. So there's a real concern.
3: Well, I mean, I'll tell you my feelings. They never told Trump during his first term.
4: No, absolutely not.
3: That's why he was so surprised when all that stuff was going on over New Jersey just before the election in 2024. He was surprised because he didn't know what we knew.
4: Yes, sir. And to you, when I have I'm in a briefing, ask about does the president know about this? And they tell me that the president is on a need-to-know basis. To me, that should be a very chilling effect over. We've got unelected bureaucrats who are deciding policy, deciding procedure, and deciding what the American people can and cannot know. That ought to be alarming to anybody.
3: I agree with you. Do you have any hearings coming up?
4: Not about the UFOs just yet. We're Luna and I've been talking about it, and we're trying to work out something here soon. But I think we need to have a hearing on this. We need to have a hearing on the missing scientists just to find out. And you know, and I'm tired of every time they tell us, "Well, we'll give you a briefing in a secured briefing, a skip to where we can't," and that means we can't talk about it. And to me, that's a trick, and that's a trap by unelected bureaucrats deciding again what Congress can and cannot know.
3: Well, Congressman Tim Burchett, let's continue this discussion and let's watch each other's back.
4: 100%. Thank you so
3: Thank
4: much.
3: Thank you so much.
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7: Big standoff in North Carolina. Hudson, North Carolina, to be exact. A feller strolled into a Walmart carrying a hand grenade. And Alexander Little is the name of the guy. He's 24 years old and obviously may have some mental issues. Allegedly, I don't know. It could be. Because he called 911 to report that he saw a man in the store with a hand grenade and then described himself. Yeah, police say they found Little. Then Mr. Little pulled out the grenade from his pocket, according to the cops. The store was evacuated, shocker, and the standoff ensued. Police say Little made threatening gestures and comments about detonating that hand grenade. Now, good news, the hand grenade was inert. It was one of those faux hand grenades you can get like an Army Navy surplus store. Alexander Little was arrested and charged with possession of a weapon of mass destruction, false bomb report, and going armed to terrorize the public. He's being held without bond. May I suggest that Alexander Little be put into the nut hut? Let's evaluate this fellow. This is not the type of crime that a sensible person does. What was the end game? Did he really want to blow up the Walmart, or was he trying to rob? They have not given us those details, but I guarantee you this. If you walk into Walmart with a fake hand grenade and report yourself to the cops without a ransom thing or without an end game for profiteering or escaping, likely you have some bats in the belfry. Let's hope he gets the help that he needs. For the people of Walmart, this is Velo Hool. Walter Sterling, the other side of midnight. Red Apple Audio Network.
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6: All right, good evening. 800-848-9222 with Henry. Welcome to the other side of midnight. Hi, Henry.
8: Hello. Yeah, I'm with KMOX in St. Louis, by the way.
6: Yes, a great radio station run by Steve Moore, brilliant programmer, a great broadcaster. Yes. Steve Moore is KMOX. Welcome to the big show. Hi.
8: Yeah. You're talking about UFOs and yes. Being raised Catholic like you were. We didn't know a whole lot about the Old Testament except for maybe the Psalms. But anyway, in Ezekiel chapter 1, he describes a strong wind with a bright glow coming over him and a long silver tube coming down. And there was four cherubs with human faces. and there was four wheels under this thing, and when it moved side to side and stuff, the wheels never turned. They were just there. And when it went up, they went up with it. When it came down, it came down with it. And on top of it was a throne. But he never did hear any voices or anything. It was just something that appeared in front of him, and he described it. And on the side notes that explain these things, it says that it represented the four, there's four cherubs, and it represented the four future gospel writers and how they figured
6: Henry,
8: that out.
6: J.D. Vance says that if there are UFOs, they are satanic. Thank you for the call, Henry. I appreciate the call. Charles, welcome to the other side of midnight with Walter Sterling. Hi.
9: Hi, good morning. You really do a great show. But
6: thanks.
9: I just thought of something. Your show should come with a label warning. This show may be addictive.
6: I'm trying very hard to get you addicted to something other than what you are addicted to, which is pie and gum.
9: How did you figure it out?
6: It was a hunch. I'm psychic, in addition to being a talk show host. To work all nights, you have to be psychic. In fact, it was on the job application, Charles.
9: Uh-huh, I didn't know that. That's amazing.
6: Mm. It is.
9: Yeah. Joe, a Martian lands his vehicle, his spacecraft, UFO, on a street in Brooklyn. He goes into a bagel store, and he sees a bagel. He goes to the store owner, "What is that?" And the store owner says, "That's a bagel." And the Martian goes, "That would go good with cream cheese and lox."
6: Charles, I appreciate the call. Thank you very much for calling the other side of midnight. Richard, welcome to the Big Network Radio Show. Now you are the media. Do you understand, Richard? You are the media.
10: The media, Buck, what can I say?
6: You
10: there was
6: are.
10: A guy before Long John Neville who talked a lot about UFOs. His name was Frank Edwards. I'm 86 years old, so I remember 1954 or so, he had a daily program sponsored by the AFL for 30 minutes. And they sort of dumped him once he got too much on UFOs.
6: They probably dumped him when he was boring. The fact is that the UFO show has been on the radio, especially late at night, since at least Roswell. And what frustrates me, Richard, and I hope to you too, is that either it is a conspiracy to keep us distracted from the real stuff, or it's just endless rotation. It's just it's the same show every time. And we always think we're about to learn, we're about to get the fact. Here's some evidence, and it always peters out. Don't you find that, Richard?
10: You might be right. You might be right. I mean, I view it from some distance. I'm an agnostic on the issue, so. But I do remember Frank Edwards. I do remember listening to him regularly.
6: I'll tell you, you know,
10: at night.
6: You know what's interesting, Richard, is because I'm in the business, and anybody who's in a business knows a lot about that business just by hanging around. Congratulations. You have said the name of a host I never heard before. Was he on in New York?
10: Oh, yeah. No doubt about it. I was living in New York then.
6: And yep. His name was Frank Richards.
10: No, Frank Edwards.
6: Frank Edwards. So he may have been the very first one to do the UFO stuff. Is that a possibility?
10: Well, I'm 86 years old. It might have been somebody before me who heard things in the late 40s. I wasn't listening to adult radio in the late 40s.
6: me neither, Richard. Okay. I appreciate the fact that you are listening, and I thank you for your kind words. Thank you very much for listening to The Other Side of Midnight. Now, here's what Trump says we're going to get. We've heard this song and dance many times from many official types.
11: Mr. President, I have two questions for you. First, on topic of space, do you have an update on the UFO files and when we're going to be seeing those?
12: Well, I think we're going to be releasing as much as we can in the near future for some reason. And I guess it's just a reason that's been in the minds of people for a long time. And that is such, they want to find out about the UFOs. And anything having to do with UFO or related material, and we're going to be releasing a lot of things from that we have. And I think some of it's going to be very interesting to people. I've I've interviewed people, my first term primarily, but I interviewed some pilots, very solid people, and they said they saw things that you wouldn't believe, so you're going to be reading about it.

0: your number?
1: Oh, I'm straight.
0: Well, spaghetti's straight too, until it gets wet. Hey,
1: hi,
0: can I get your number?
1: Oh, I'm straight.
0: Well, spaghetti's straight too, until it gets wet.
1: Hey,
0: hi, can I get your number?
1: Oh, I'm straight.
0: Well, spaghetti's straight too, until it gets wet.
2: Rudy Giuliani at his best.
3: They are in Southern Manhattan. If you're below Canal Street, you should walk out of Southern Manhattan and walk north. What these people are doing right here.
4: That's cool.
5: Do you know anything?
4: That ain't cool.
3: All that we know right now is that two airplanes struck the two large towers of the World Trade Center. We spoke to the White House. There also apparently was an attack on the Pentagon. We asked that the airspace around the city of New York be sealed by military aircraft. We've been informed that it has been, and we've seen military aircraft in the air. So we're hopeful that right now things are secure. And we need all of the open space we can get to evacuate people, to get people out. And we're going to have to move now and go north.
4: So I need all media to cooperate.
2: Do you hear what Rudy Giuliani did in those 90 seconds? No, 60 seconds. Where he explained to a crowd of people on 9/11 what we needed to do and what he's doing. I've been in touch with Washington. I made sure that there are military planes in the air protecting us. I've sealed off the bridges and the tunnels to keep the island of Manhattan safer, because it sure as hell wasn't safe that day. But he was doing whatever he could to manage the situation because he was a great mayor. The best mayor the city's ever had, probably the best mayor the city will ever have. And he deserves to have statues to him at City Hall, at the World Trade Center, and where the courts are. Who's going to answer that call, by the way? Where the courts are. And he needs to have a statue there because he was a great prosecutor, one of the greatest prosecutors in the history. What did he do? He took down the mob. I mean, freaking, he took down the freaking mob. And for all of that, he deserves our eternal thanks and respect. What happened to him in the past 2 years was horrendous. How the court system ate him, a prosecutor, ate him alive is disgusting and appalling. And how the win for the case that he lost, the man had to give up most of his possessions. He had to give up they wanted him to give up his World Series rings. Did he give them up? Or did he finally get that waived? It's just horrendous. But he was a great man. Oh, the point of the story is he's out of the hospital. He was in the hospital a couple of days ago for pneumonia, an embolism, trouble breathing, on a ventilator, and now he's out. Walking around, breathing on his own, because he's a stubborn son of a bitch. That's who he is. There was no way pneumonia was going to get him down. He's out. He's walking around. We prayed for him, didn't we? We asked for help from whoever the God is, whoever your higher power is. And we said, you got to help Rudy Giuliani. The man should not be dying that way, you know, from pneumonia. It's kind of a loser way to die. And he didn't. He's fine. He's not fine, but he's out of the hospital, mobile, breathing on his own. That's the good news. Rudy Giuliani out of the hospital. Out of the hospital. I had a tough day today. I had a tough day, tough family day, because my 14-year-old daughter, who has apraxia, which is a severe speech delay, and that is compounded by the fact that all of her lower teeth are crooked. Her teeth came in. They used to say the teeth came in bad. Yes, the teeth came in bad. And it impacts her speech. For about a year now, we've said, okay, we're going to have to get orthotics. We're going to have to get braces. And because a lot of kids her age were getting braces, it was kind of exciting. She thought that was cool. And today we went to get the second phase of the braces put in, which is a palate expander. It's a band that goes on the roof of your mouth, and every day it gets turned a little bit and broadens your palate. instead of having a narrow palate, she's going to have a normal palate, which will help all of her teeth line up, straighten out, and will help her speech. Now, she's autistic, and she's a very social, highly talkative, extrovert autistic. She wants you to be her friend. Her autism manifests itself in some unusual sensory issues and academics. So she's 14. She reads like second grade. She writes like first grade. She has challenges academically, but socially there are no challenges. You should know the social tricks that she knows. That's the situation with her. She gets this thing put in her mouth. Now, remember, she hears and perceives things differently. Something that might not bother you bothers her a lot. Something that she thinks is great would bother the heck out of you. When she watches a hospital show on television, we'll be watching it, and then suddenly she turns down the volume. She has to turn down the volume. I'm like, what? And she says, oh, the monitor beeping. When people are in the hospital and they've got those monitors on them and it goes beep, beep, beep, she can't deal with that. She could deal with everything else in that scene, but she can't deal with that little beeping. That little beeping makes her nuts, and she has to lower it. So she perceives things differently. Well, now this piece of metal's in her mouth. And after it was in there about 5 hours, the avalanche, the tsunami of tears came down. And she can't stand that metal in her mouth. Absolutely can't stand the metal in her mouth. Comforted her the best I could. We talked about it the best I could. Mom talked about it the best she could. We'll see what's going to happen. I said, listen, they close now. We can't go back to the dentist. Let's see how you feel tomorrow morning. But those are the tough and challenging things about being a dad. Right, Dad? Those are the challenging things about being a dad. I'm Walt.
5: Hey, Walter Sterling, this is your cousin Breezy. Listen, I think that it's time that you took a little break, so I'm going to play a song that I actually introduced years ago. So, Walter, hit the trail, and I'll take care of business.

0: getting big, big time radio, 48 past the hour, 48 past the hour with Walter Sterling. I got a phone number. It's 800-848-9222, 800-848-9222. Many things going on. Rudy Giuliani, to clarify, his people called in, which is flattering because it means they're listening. Now, if his people are calling in, why aren't his people going on the air? Did we ask the people to go on the air? I would enjoy talking to some of Rudy Giuliani's people. Nothing but respect for the man. And America's mayor. Every time I'd see him in person, I'd always look at him and go, oh, the real mayor. And he'd say, thank you for that. He was the real mayor. And he set the bar so high that any mayor after this, after him, doesn't look so good. Doesn't matter what they do. They don't look so good because Rudy Giuliani did everything that a great man and a great leader and a great mayor is supposed to do. And I was in Manhattan on September 11th, and I was one block from the police academy. And that's where he stayed during most of 9/11 for that week. And then every night he'd go out to the park, the PS 40 park behind the police academy, clear his head. He'd do his television press conference, answer questions, stay safe. But he kept the what he did when he talked to the crowd that day, when he would go on television that day, he always did the same brilliant thing. Listen to this.
1: So people should remain calm. They should remain where they are, except if they are in southern Manhattan. If you're below Canal Street, you should walk out of southern Manhattan and walk north, as these people are doing right here.
2: That's cool. Do you know anything? Right? That's cool.
1: All that we know right now is that two airplanes struck the two large towers of the World Trade Center. We spoke to the White House. There also apparently was an attack on the Pentagon. We asked that the airspace around the city of New York be sealed by military aircraft. We've been informed that it has been, and we've seen military aircraft in the air. So we're hopeful that right now things are secure. We need all of the open space we can get to evacuate people, to get people out, and we're going to have to move now and go north. So
0: you hear what he did? You hear what he did? He said, I've been in touch with Washington. I said, we need military support. We need the airspace cleared. We need all the space we can get on the ground to allow the people who were in lower Manhattan to walk north. And they walked calmly north. It was spooky and scary to watch thousands and thousands of people walk up the avenues from lower Manhattan, every one of them covered with disgusting dust. But he said, this is what I'm doing. Calm, matter of fact. And the result was we didn't have riots. We didn't have looting. It would have been a perfect day for looting. That didn't happen because Rudy was in charge. Mr. Mayor, thank you. His update, I want to be correct because his people called, but I want his people to go on the air. What his people said was that he is in the hospital, but he's out of intensive care. He's breathing on his own. So, yes, he's still in the hospital, out of intensive care. Prayers to you, Mr. Mayor. Walter Sterling, The Other Side of Midnight, Red Apple Audio Networks.
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0: I look forward to talking with you live on the radio. When you call in, what does that mean? It means you're the media. It means you stop whining about the media. You're the media. And what does that mean? It means you need to be entertaining. You have to be able to play an instrument. It helps if you can play an instrument like this. I think this would be a good time to do that, actually.

right, everybody. Don't let the come on, Jersey, let's wake up. Pennsylvania, the Pennsylvania Wilds, driving that 18-wheeler through the Pennsylvania Wilds, the most boring place in America.

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0: your number?
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0: 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Hey, hi, can I get your number?
1: Oh, I'm straight.
0: Well, spaghetti's straight too, until it gets wet. 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
1: Oh, I'm straight.
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2: I love Asian men. I do. All my ex-boyfriends have been Asian, so technically I'm still a virgin.
3: Christina Mariani. In my humble opinion, the best comic working today. I'm going to get her on this show. I've left messages for her agents. Walter Sterling.
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3: 77 WABC. Ed Koch was a great mayor for two reasons. One, he loved the city. That's what drove his decisions. He loved the city. I think we walk fast because we're a little smarter than other cities. Yes, Ed, that's why we walked fast. That and to get away from people who wanted to mug us. He also admitted mistakes, and it is very rare for people in high office, very official people, CEOs, mayors, it's very rare for them to admit mistakes. He went to Japan. He was fascinated by the bike lanes. In Tokyo, he was amazed at the bike lanes. People got around faster, less pollution, all of the good things about cars through much of Tokyo. Bike lanes, very popular, embraced, wonderful thing. He came back to New York, and he installed bike lanes in 6th Avenue. Many parts of 6th Avenue suddenly had bike lanes. We hated them. It messed up traffic. People didn't know how to cross them, use them, look at them. We knew nothing about bike lanes. And then, okay, so you ride your bike to work. What are you going to do with it then? Very few businesses, except for groovy ad agencies, like really cool ad agencies where you and I would never get a job. Those ad agencies that had pinball machines in the lobby and had yoga in the lobby. I actually went to a business, Spotify. Oh my God, Spotify. You walk into Spotify on 6th Avenue, elevator door opens, and there are 40 people taking a yoga class. And then you wonder why they're losing money. 40 people taking a yoga class. Must have been 1,000 people at Spotify in New York. I'm like, why are there anybody here? I thought this was an algorithm. I thought Spotify was an algorithm. It would help find me groups that sounded similar to Hanson. That's what I thought it was. Ed Koch installed these bike lanes on 6th Avenue. They were very unpopular. You know what he did? He took them back out and he announced, "This isn't Tokyo. I made a mistake." And at considerable expense, because you're talking about asphalt and concrete and unions, Air Hammers took them out. He got rid of the bike lanes. And he said, "I made a mistake." When was the last time I heard any mayor or president or vice president or city councilman say, "I made a mistake"? But I had tremendous respect for him from that day on. Well, now we have the trouble. We have bike lanes. I hate the bike lanes. And so do you. Not because I don't think it's wonderful that people can ride bikes safely. I think that's almost wonderful. No, it's because I cannot cross them safely. Good for you. But they never, I've never seen any biker obey the traffic laws that they're supposed to obey. The lights, the speed. Oh gosh, they all speed. And there are specific directions as to which way you're supposed to go when you're riding a bike in the bike lane. Which direction? And none of them follow it. And they're very fast. When I try to cross a bike lane, the odds are I'm going to be hit. Those are the odds. And then with the messengers, what are those plastic bags around the handles? Could you explain to me what the plastic bags are around the handle? That's a very strange thing. But I wish we got rid of the bike lanes. It's time to get rid of the bike lanes. That was a very cute experiment. It ignores certain facts, which is that it's tough to secure a bike, and many businesses and buildings do not have any place for you to put the bike. But mostly, I don't want anything to do with the bike lanes. They're dangerous. I've almost gotten killed in them. 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
5: 77 WABC weather you can use before you snooze.
7: More from the other side of midnight coming up, but first, let's check that forecast and see what you've got in store for later today. In South Jersey, some gradual clearing with a high of 66. Moving up into North Jersey, pretty much the same, partly to mostly sunny skies with a high of 66. Up into the Hudson Valley, mainly sunny skies, temperatures reaching 63 degrees. And heading out to the eastern end of Long Island, morning showers and then clouds giving way to sunshine with a high of 63. For Connecticut, partly cloudy skies, and we'll see some increasing sunshine as the day goes on, a high of 66. And back here in the Big Apple, partly cloudy skies and the high 65. That's your forecast. I'm Lisa Ritchie. Now back to Walter Sterling and the other side of midnight on 77 WABC.
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0: Can you believe it that we have Dave Scott, famous Canadian broadcaster, expert on all things metaphysical, time portals, conspiracy theories, everything that keeps us up at night? 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
1: Thank you very much for having me, and I always love joining you and your Midnight Misfits to talk about the weird and strange, because it is a weird and strange world out there.
0: We are on at least six 50 clears. Can you believe that? At least six 50,000 watt clear channel stations, which means that just there we cover 2/3 of the country.
1: I love it. I love it. Thank you, Walter, for having me on.
0: Yeah, it's particularly shocking because I hold on a second, because I'm irresponsible. And therefore, they're at great risk every second that that microphone's on. They're like, really? How did he get this? Really? And yet here we are on WCCO, WGN, KDKA, the very first 50,000-watt station, WABC in New York, KDKA, what were the other ones? There are many more, all these great radio stations. So it's an honor to have you on, Dave Scott, because you always bring it. You know how they say, how jocks always say, hey, man, you got to bring it. You always bring it, Dave Scott. Very proud to have you on.
1: Well, you know what? I could only be the best because you are the best, and I know what you expect. I got big shoes to fill. When Walter calls, I have to hop into action, even though it's in the middle of the night.
0: Well, I appreciate that. Do you have now this was an interesting announcement. Now, listen to this together because it's pretty interesting.
2: Mr. President, I have two questions for you. First, on topic of space, do you have an update on the UFO files and when we're going to be seeing those?
3: Well, I think we're going to be releasing as much as we can in the near future for some reason. And I guess it's just a reason that's been in the minds of people for a long time. And that is such, they want to find out about the UFOs and anything having to do with UFO or related material. And we're going to be releasing a lot of things that we have. And I think some of it's going to be very interesting to people. I've interviewed people, my first term primarily, but I interviewed some pilots, very solid people, and they said they saw things that you wouldn't believe. So you're going to be reading about it.
0: Some people are going to find some of these things sort of interesting. I think so. Maybe either he's underselling it, which would be way off brand, or he knows it's not that exciting.
1: Well, I think they're going to make it not exciting. You know, the UFO world is going to be excited about anything that comes out. I mean, Walter, it wasn't that long ago. You've been in radio a long time, and I don't say that to be insultive. But
0: sure you do.
1: I mean, You've been in it a long time. Did you ever think in your history of radio and journalism that UFOs would be something that we're not making fun of anymore?
0: Well, I'd like you to listen to something else now.
1: Okay.
0: This is it not being made fun of. It's being taken very seriously, and then I'll tell you what it is.
4: Conflicting testimony on that. But all of these things, it seems to me that the people who claim it are on the long end of the stick here, is that nobody, it's an easy thing to maintain, and I don't know if this is necessarily any condemnation of it, but it is unfortunate that those of us who are on the other side of the fence, who do not believe in saucers or little men or contacts or anything else, are not going to be able to have a final word on this thing until that great golden day when the Earth spaceships have explored each and every last sun in the universe. So we're on the short end of it, and they're on the long end of it, and it's perhaps just providentially very fortunate for them. And I don't know whatever we're going to do. The question that all this is leading around to, all this circuitousness, and it is circuitous, is that in these presumably open-minded and scientific investigations of saucers and contacts and little men, if there is anything that would prove, I assume that their minds are open one way or the other, maybe there are, maybe there aren't, if there was anything that would prove to the representatives of these organizations that in fact there were no such things as flying saucers, before we visited the last sun in the universe and said nobody home, and I leave that wide open. Anybody can come in that wants to.
0: All night radio show. People talking about UFOs in 1958. That was a 1958 radio show, an all-night radio show in New York City. And there were all the very serious people debating whether or not it's possible. What happens if it is possible? What happens? It's the same conversation since the early 1950s on all-night radio and pretty much no place else. It's a circuitous conversation. It goes from there were triangles over Arizona. Oh, my gosh, it was actually the Air Force. And there are drones. What are these drones doing all over New Jersey? Oh, pay no attention to these drones. There were alien sightings on the horizon over there. Oh, my gosh, no, that was just a play of light. And it's the same conversation year after year after year. And the reason it's the same conversation is because there are pieces of facts, little tiny pieces of facts, giant holes that need to be filled in, and our brains suffer from psychological dissonance. When there's a hole in an argument, we keep wanting to fill it with our imaginations.
1: Well, it's proving that it's not an imaginary thing anymore. That's the thing. And, you know, I mean, when we look at, you know, the news that broke that we talked about last night about how many pastors allegedly were informed by people from the intelligence communities to start telling their congregations to be prepared for this because there is alleged religious connotations to this UFO story when it comes out. Not if it comes out, but when it comes out. I mean, if we can take those pastors at their word, and there are multiple pastors who are allegedly saying this, and the main mouthpiece behind it is a gentleman named Perry Stone,
0: yes,
1: who is very popular online. I mean, we have to look at this and say, okay, what are they preparing us for? Are they preparing us for the fact that, you know, if you read the King James Version of the Bible, there are numerous pieces of scripture that are not included in the King James Version of the Holy Bible. And does it come from the Book of Enoch? Does it come from other books that we're not familiar with, that we were trying to figure out? What is truly going on? I mean, you go back to the late Pope Francis, where he said a number of years ago that, you know, if aliens do come down from outer space, he'd be more than happy to baptize them in the name of Jesus Christ and God. He would love to do that. Why not? And I think the conversation is starting to open. And what they're trying to do is prepare people that, you know, that if something does get announced that makes people, especially the religious community, uncomfortable, that they don't have to be uncomfortable with it or how to prepare for it. That would be probably the biggest story of it all, because we need to figure out truly what is going on, Walter.
0: I believe, as we discussed last night and we'll discuss again, that when it touches on God and religion, I believe if there's proof of alien life, if there's proof of life on other planets, that makes God bigger. There's nothing to be afraid of.
1: I tend to believe the same way. Look, people like me who have, you know, my spaced out radio listeners, and I know a bunch of them are listening right now, people like us who have had that ultimate experience of being taken and, you know, or having some sort of close encounter of the third kind with these UFOs and aliens, we don't need any sort of disclosure. We know what they're about. We know what they are doing to us. We know that sometimes it's good, sometimes it's not so good and not so pleasant. And the experiencer really is more in the know, in my opinion, than most people who are you know, studying this from a scientific route. And look, the other thing we don't know is how many scientists and investigators and intelligence members are truly investigating this subject. Now, I have heard that it's a very minimal amount of people, but I've also heard that that crowd is getting bigger and bigger in every sort of country, whether it's the United States or where I live in Canada. So how is that going to play out? Why are they preparing people? And now Kash Patel has come out and says the files are ready to be released. You know, so we're going to see truly what comes out on aliens.gov, and hopefully it's soon. There is still no official release date of these topics, but we can only assume that they are getting prepared to release them ASAP.
0: Dave Scott, Spaced Out Radio. How do we hear you on, we're not in Canada. How do we get to hear your show?
1: Well, thank you for that. 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
0: I'm a little jealous of your graphics. Your graphics are really good.
1: Thank you.
0: Who does that?
1: I do. Would you like me to make you some?
0: Would you do it with AI?
1: I do it with AI. I am not an artist, but I'm able to type out what I want.
0: And you actually are marketing a T-shirt or a sweatshirt with Walter Sterling on it in a UFO.
1: Absolutely. Why wouldn't I? You are the king of the night, so I need to make sure that there is a T-shirt of you flying a UFO, you looking absolutely brilliant and brazen as you cut through the skies at night for the Midnight Misfits, and it would do them well. 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
5: Lesbians in space, space, space, the other side of midnight. Lesbians in space, space, space.
6: You weren't chugging wine. You weren't sitting on a table. What is this? A party? And I thought I told you no funny business with Maya.
7: I don't know what that means.
6: Oh, yes, you do. Don't play dumb with me. I thought you were done experimenting.
7: You think everyone that's bi is experimenting? You don't know anything. You have zero gaydar.
6: Excuse me, kid. I lived through New York in the 80s. My gaydar is strong as a bull.
8: Yeah, I've been trying some pickup lines. Can I go out? I've been trying some pickup lines. So far, the one that's gotten me the most action has been no.
9: I love Asian men. I do. All my ex-boyfriends have been Asian, so technically I'm still a virgin.

0: that's gotten me the most action has been no.
1: I love Asian men. I do. All my ex-boyfriends have been Asian, so technically I'm still a virgin.
0: I get anxiety, but then I don't do it. I just sit in the anxiety. Does that make sense?
2: Yeah.
0: It's weird. Like, I procrastinate till the very last minute, and I'll feel all the anxiety and like, man, I really should be doing this. And then I lay in bed and I meditate, which is really just me, like, just thinking about what I should be doing.
3: There's Joel in Manhattan. Welcome to the other side of midnight. Hi, Joel.
4: Hi, Walter. Hey. Couple things. One bicycle conversation continued, but I have to tack on based on the space out conversation a little bit. You had mentioned that God becomes bigger with aliens and that there's nothing to fear. On that premise, then, all the pews empty in churches because hell disappears.
3: Why are all the pews empty?
4: Well, it's just because I propose, or I assert, that the reason why most people are indoctrinated in the church is not because of the promise of something better or to be the best that you can be as far as the morality or anything. It's because the fear of hell is driven into people so strongly that they will go and attend and do whatever, and to the point of psychosis with some people, too.
3: That's true, Joel. That's a very interesting observation, and I thank you very much for the call at 800-848-9222, 800-848-9222. Here we are. This is the best time of day to be awake. Driving an 18-wheeler, driving a 4-wheeler on the road. My friend, isn't this the most magnificent time of day to be driving? We get to enjoy the road. We get to enjoy the peace of our car. Settle down, meditate, Walter Sterling, the Red Apple Audio Networks.
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7: A pair of thieves successfully robbed an armored truck in the city of Brotherly Love. Philadelphia cops say the two men used assault rifles to take over an armored truck.
8: Someone just robbed a police truck.
7: Karina Torres was an eyewitness.
9: Everything just happened fast. It was so quick. Just the end, like, where the car just took off. That's it. Because, like, we did saw, like, a little tussling.
7: Investigators say they later found what is the suspected getaway vehicle abandoned under Interstate 95. No arrests made. No description of the suspects has been released. No injuries reported. At this point, the FBI has taken over the investigation. It happened shortly before 9 o'clock in the morning, and it sounds like they made away with more than $1 million in cash. I'm James Flippin, and this is the Worldwide News Network.
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1: Ryan Seacrest. There are photos of Ryan Seacrest in popular publications, TMZ.com, DailyMail.com, and it's terrifying to see. Ryan Seacrest always right at the edge of annoying. Right at the edge of annoying. Probably if you met Ryan in person, you'd like him fine. He'd be a good friend. You'd enjoy being in his company. He'd have the best stories. Remember, he started the Kardashians. He was the one who created the Kardashian show. That made him very rich. He didn't have to do anything else, but instead he keeps doing other things. He hosts New Year's Rockin' Eve, and he hosts Wheel of Fortune. Whoa. Any one of those things would make him a very rich man, but that's not enough. And then he dates really pretty blondes. Pretty good. However, right now, he looks like hell. Why does he look like hell? Plastic surgeons speculate that he's had a complete facelift, the whole thing, and probably looks like some Ozempic business. The man did not need to use Ozempic business, but he may have. He looks gaunt, and he looks like he's had a facelift, and it didn't go well. May I suggest, ladies and gentlemen, that with very few exceptions, facelifts never go well, never look better. If you're a good-looking person and you're so vain that you feel that the way you're going to maintain it is with the facelift, you're wrong. The way you're going to maintain it is by aging gracefully. If you're good-looking anyway, then you'll be a good-looking older person. There's no reason to have scary surgery. But the photos of Ryan Seacrest are really spooky. He looks terrible. He doesn't look anything like himself, does he, Phil? Phil, welcome to the other side of midnight.
2: Yeah, hi, thanks. Phil.
1: Yes,
2: hi. Yeah, hi. Good show.
1: Thank you.
2: I'm going to try to make an argument against UFOs from other places.
1: Go ahead.
2: First of all, the recent moon shot. It was fantastic.
1: Yes.
2: Now, about 20 years ago, we sent some rovers and that to Mars. It took them 6 months to get there. And there's talk about sending people there. So to get back, it would take it probably another 6 months if they had the means.
1: They're not going to be able to. They're not going to be able to come back. That's part of the deal. It's like, okay, we're going to send you to Mars. You will not come back.
2: Okay. All right. Now, about the UFOs. The nearest star to us is Alpha Centauri, and it's approximately 4 light years. So if a planet exists in the solar system of Alpha Centauri. And if they were able to get some spaceships here, now granted, they would be much, much more advanced than we are, just the fact that they got here. However, if they're sentient beings, they're going to have to eat for 4 years at the speed of light. So if somebody can help me understand how that is possible, to take that much food with them, and of course, that'd be a one-way trip. Now, the next nearest star, I understand, is about 10 to 15 light years. So at the speed of light, they're going to have to build some kind of spaceship to hold all that food, travel 4 years at the speed of light, and dodge all these meteors and comets and other planets. Is there somebody out there that can help me understand how that would be possible?
1: Did you watch Lost in Space?
2: I did.
1: Well, so you know from Lost in Space that it wasn't possible. They got up and started to get going to Alpha Centauri, and then they hit meteors and space junk, screwed up the navigation system of their Jupiter 2. Of their Jupiter 2. They landed on a hostile planet. They were stuck there with Dr. Smith. I believe that's how it's going to go.
2: Okay. Well, now we do know that that was fiction.
1: We do know that that was fiction. By the way, Billy Mummy, who was the young man on the show, he was the young man on the show, he now is, this is so cool, he's one of the executive producers of the Ancient Alien Theory on the History Channel. And he's fine. A lot of these child actors, terrible stories, awful things happened to him. No, nothing happened to him. He's a happy young man. He has built a successful business and a successful internet business. But now he's a big deal producer for the Ancient Alien series. What could be better than that? In fact, Robert Clotworthy, the narrator for the Ancient Alien series, will be on The Other Side of Midnight tomorrow. He's on every Thursday, every Friday morning. This is Thursday morning. He's on every Friday morning with stories from Ancient Aliens. I love the fact, though, that Bill Mumy did not get screwed up, even though he was the young man on the set for Lost in Space. And the reason he didn't get screwed up, and this is the lesson, man, every time we find out that one child actor like Ron Howard turned out just fine, not traumatized, right. They had one thing in common. Do you know what it was?
2: No.
1: Their parents sat on the set all the time.
2: Oh. No, I didn't know that.
1: Yeah, their parents did not leave the set. Their parents did their job. All right, Phil, we good?
2: I have one more thing.
1: Oh, go ahead.
2: Suppose that they do not, wherever they're trying to get here from, or suppose they're not sentient beings and they're robots. They would still have to go at the speed of light for 4 years and dodge everything out there all the way here. I just don't see it happening.
1: Based on what you and I know about propulsion systems, I don't see it happening either. But there may be different ways to travel that we don't know about. There may be time portals that they can go into a part of the universe and come out the other side of the universe in a second, and it's 200 light years away. We don't know, Phil. There's an awful lot we don't know. But I know that you're a good caller and a good friend. Thank you very much for calling The Other Side of Midnight with Walter Sterling. It's 30 minutes past the hour, and you and I are being heard on great radio stations like KDKA, WCCO, WABC, and Chicago's WGN.
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1: 800-848-9222, 800-848-9222. I love this time of day. And the reason I love this time of day and have always loved this time of day is this is the time of day I can think. This is the time of day everything clears out. There's no random noise. No one's going to annoy me. I can sit still and be quiet. Brain clears out. Passive meditation. A form of meditation where I'm not going to be distracted, and that'll lead you to a form of meditation. Water, incredible. But that's the beauty of this time of day. And what is the other reason this is a great time of day? They're not here. The day people are not here. Who are the day people? You know who they are. They're the ones who come up with plans. Do you have plans? I do not have plans. I rarely have plans. I have never been able to write out a to-do list. On those rare occasions when I write a to-do list, the minute I write it down, I forget both where the list is and what goes on the list. If I don't have a to-do list, then I remember all the things that I have to do. Very different. I remember everything I have to do as long as I don't write it down. The minute I write it down, then I don't think I have to remember it. That's the challenge. That's a great thing. But the day people, first of all, they don't understand you and me. They think we're weird. They don't think we're productive. They've never seen us work, so they don't think we're doing anything. If we're not seen, they believe we're not doing anything. We have to be seen in order to do something. It's a factory floor mentality. The day people mostly have a factory floor mentality where the overseer, the manager, the project manager, the floor manager, is in a raised office looking over 50, 100 people, creating the product, and they're monitored. It's a factory floor mentality. But I hate those people. You know how Amazon does it? You know how Amazon warehouses work? The people who work in Amazon warehouses have trackers. They wear trackers, And then the supervisors are able to see what they're doing, where they're doing it, how they're dodging the robots. That's the hardest thing about working in an Amazon warehouse, dodging the robots. It's a challenge. And the break room. I'd like to see the break room at an Amazon warehouse. You're working there? Get out your overpriced phone, take a picture of it, send it to me, walter.sterling@wabcradio.com. My God, Kevin is here. Kevin, welcome to the other side of midnight. Hi.
3: Good morning. How are you?
1: Good morning, Kevin. It's very exciting to be speaking with you.
3: Well, thanks. And I always think it's polite when people say thanks for taking my call. And thanks to the Renaissance Catsman for putting this kind of forum out there. It's very democratic. And to answer the question that the gentleman posed several times, and you answered it, we don't know what possible travel is. What is an interdimensional portal of time? I mean, we still, with our technology, we don't understand how these structures were built all around the world. That's why that ancient aliens, and that's great information. I never knew the kid, and all I keep thinking about losses.
1: Isn't that great?
3: The guy going, oh dear.
1: Right.
3: So paranoid. But it was funny. It worked. There was some chemistry and just believable. So one of the things that they've already disclosed all this is in movies, is in the X-Files. They're telling this to people. This is what's amazing me. Trump is like, yes, there's some information, and we're just about, I mean, we're almost going to release it. We're not
1: almost.
3: It's so close, but, you know, it's not, well, we can't release everything. He even said that. I mean, could you imagine? This is one theory, very scary, but it's possible that there is a reptilian race that is in control of us, that people in the highest, back to the ancient Egyptians, that there's a reptilian race. They look human, but they're really reptiles. These are the people in governments and big, you know, who knows? So, but the bigger question is, if we can't create life, all this DNA, how did life get created? What is the force? Even if it's not God, there had to be some force. And our theories of, well, it's 4 light years away, 13 billion years this started from nothing, but what started it? And then you could go into, well, what created God? If God was always here, we understand time in a linear way. But what is the purpose of us humans being here? We're a small dot in this unbelievable, incomprehensible, vast universe. What is the reason? Is there a God? You know, like he even said, well, what kind of, how much food would they bring on this? How could you bring, we don't even know if they have a way of not bypassing a digestive system. They might not even be in a physical realm. They could be some interdimensional. I mean, what makes it amazing is we cannot go to these places, but the Hubble telescope is. We have amazing minds. The fact that we could communicate, we've built these amazing, how is it possible? Because we have a mind. We can never travel there, but the Hubble does. And it shows the most beautiful things. I mean, God is kind of beautiful if you think about how nature, everything is so beautiful. But the ugly side is all of these horrible wars and all. Why is there so, why can't we have a beautiful society where we don't have, well, is that the dark side? Is that the evil force that, you know, who knows what's going on? But it is an interesting mystery. And there has to be something with UFOs. Why would, even our imagination is amazing. We can make a movie and, or Lost in Space with that. And it looks believable because we love the imagination. But maybe it's not. Okay. You go. I'm sorry. I took a little time.
1: I loved what you were saying. I was having a good time. You rolled out every theory there is in a 5-minute chat. Every theory that we've heard for the past 70 years, you managed, Kevin, to get it into one very condensed, bite-sized piece, and I'm grateful for that. Everything else okay, Kevin?
3: Yes, I would love a dialogue between two. And one thing, there is a lot of research, and I know you mentioned this, that we just passed Autism Awareness Day or Autism Acceptance Day. I do believe that a lot of the reason why, and it can't be a genetic, it has to be something epigenetic. Something's in our environment, all the chemicals, and you're old enough to remember the Incredible Shrinking Lady. You know, it's funny, but it's also causing cancers, maybe early dementias, maybe autism. There's such a spectrum because there's maybe so many chemicals. So if you do get on a healthier diet for anybody, exercise, sleep well, you can overcome certain things that might be a deficit in thinking. But I do believe that. I know somebody said that you brought it up, so I did want to say that there is vitamin therapies and stuff that can possibly.
1: Yes, and I'm open to that, and she's on folic acid, and that might be helping her. We're very lucky with our autistic child in that she is social, highly verbal, and extrovert, which is unusual in autism. Her challenge is almost strictly academic. She's in second grade as a reader, first grade handwriting, and she's 14 years old. That's her challenge. The other aspects of autism, social issues, verbal issues, she doesn't have those challenges. So we're very lucky. But we give her the folic acid, and I'm not recommending it. I'll never recommend any medication on this show. But I'm open to it. I just don't want to walk into wacky land, you know, Kevin?
3: Yes, but I do believe nutrition, not only folic acid, there's a lot of B vitamins.
1: Yes.
3: We're deficient in vitamin D. But we have such a toxic overload of chemicals.
1: Yes.
3: And we are being sold food that supposedly there's an FDA and they make sure things are safe, but corporations are controlling what is going into our
1: a lot of that is true. Kevin, always good to talk to you. Thank you very much for calling The Other Side of Midnight with Walter Sterling. And Robert, welcome to The Other Side of Midnight. 800-848-9222. Hi, Robert.
4: Good morning, Walter.
1: Hey, what's up? What are you doing?
4: Update. I'm going to Bucky's tomorrow.
1: Oh my God.
4: Traveling to itinerary in Rockingham County, Virginia.
1: All right, now listen to me carefully. You must take pictures, and you must send them to me. Will you do that?
4: Yes, I will.
1: Walter.Sterling@WABC Radio. You must send me photos. Ladies and gentlemen, Robert is going to have a life-changing experience tomorrow. He's going to Bucky's. Bucky's is a roadside business that has, get this, 100 gas tanks. There are 100 gas tanks at Bucky's, and that's just the first thing you see, that you realize you're in a very different world. I can't even begin to prepare you for it. Therefore, I just want you to be surprised by it, Robert.
4: Yes, it's going to be interesting once I get inside and I see all the various products which are made on site. I would like to sample the fudge.
1: The fudge will get your diabetes going, I promise.
4: Well, I don't have that, so I'm safe.
1: Oh, you will.
4: Has nuts in it.
1: Yeah, you can get it with, without nuts. They will custom make a flavor for you.
4: This sounds wonderful.
1: It is wonderful. One of the best things in terms of traveling and going to a Bucky's is that the restrooms are immaculate and they are staffed. There's an attendant in the restrooms.
4: Yeah, oh, that's great.
1: It's
4: really helps all the traveling public.
1: It's great. Any other questions that I can help you with, Robert?
4: Well, I'll be on my mission for you tomorrow on my travels back home to North Carolina.
1: Excellent. You're taking a road trip. Thank you very much. And thank you for checking in. Let us know how it goes. The minute you leave Bucky's, I insist you call me that day, okay?
4: Yes, it could be tomorrow morning.
1: Fantastic. Now I have something to look forward to. It's something to live for. Thanks, Robert. Michael, welcome to The Other Side of Midnight with Walter Sterling at 800-848-9222. Michael, go, go, go, go.
5: Hi, how you doing?
1: I'm okay. How are you doing? What's going on?
5: Okay, I'm calling to thank you for reading my email on the air a few nights ago. And also, that caller who was saying about the shape-shifting reptilians, it's real. You know the author David Icke?
1: Yes, I do know David Icke, who thinks everything is reptilian.
5: Well, he wrote a couple of books in the early 2000s, one called The Biggest Secret and Children of the Matrix. And he goes on and explains this. I've later found out that there are actually some very, very powerful people who have been shapeshifting, who can shapeshift, like the late Dick Cheney has been seen shapeshifting. And I've heard someone say that Jeffrey Epstein, they've seen him shapeshifting.
1: What about Queen Elizabeth? I've heard about Queen Elizabeth.
5: I've heard her shapeshifting. We have reptilians. These are shapeshifting reptilians. As wild and as hard to believe as it. This is why when I was saying in that email about the drinking of blood, it enables them, it helps them to maintain their human-like form and shapeshifting. Believe it or not, this planet is being controlled by a reptilian race. And most people don't know it, and their plan is to basically to keep the planet enslaved. And I thought I'd call in, just the thank you for reading the email, and confirm what that caller was saying to me a few calls before me, I'm very happy to speak with you this morning.
1: Well, I'm grateful that you're speaking with me too. How's the show? How is the show?
5: It's very, very good, and I enjoy it.
1: All right, you're the best. Thanks very much for calling. 800-848-9222.
6: Is cannibalism part of the ritual?
7: The children have spoken about this in almost every instance, drinking human blood.
6: That's part of the ritual.
7: Right.
8: We dig up the caskets from the graveyards, and all the members, including the children, were made to lay in the remains of whatever was in the casket.
9: Get in a casket with a decomposed body.
8: Right, and then when the casket was closed, and they would be lowered into the ground.
10: Described a satanic goat's head being on the wall over the table. They described a lot of candles.
11: Don't listen to me, I'm crazy and my heart's made of tinfoil. Don't listen to the thousands of testimonies of people saying similar things within books, podcasts. Don't look at the files and all the things that are written in them emails that suggest some very, very dark things at play. Don't listen to any of it. We're the insane ones, not you. And not the 99% of the population that are in a sunken slumber. Yeah, it's all just fabricated lies, and you should probably just go back to sleep and forget this conversation.
12: I'll first tell you what he was. What he was is a construct. He's a created construct. Money, wealth, private jet, private island, fun, not married, young girls, lots of things. So he was a construct. The money. $500 million of money came from Les Wexner, who's a wealthy guy who owned, I don't know what he's doing now, Victoria's Secret, big donor to the State of Israel. And $500 million was transferred to Epstein along with power of attorney to use it and invest it in the ways he saw fit. Quite an unusual, I'm mildly wealthy, but I'm not sending you $500 million, I'll tell you that. The idea that you're doing this is itself extraordinary, but it was probably the funding mechanism for this construct. While it's a real name, Jeffrey Epstein, and he has a real birth certificate and grew up in a real way, the picture that is presented to the world is not authentic. It is not accurate to who he was.
1: Mo in Arizona, welcome to the other side of midnight with Walter Sterling. Mo, what do you have to report?
13: Walter, we have no Buc-ee's in Arizona yet, but there is one being built west of Phoenix, Arizona, and should be done probably later this year. Not a single one in Arizona, except for the one that's being constructed. Looking forward to seeing all of the things you just
1: have you been
13: described
1: to one?
13: About it.
1: Have you been
13: no.
1: to one? Right, no. You want to do a little homework to prep. You want to look at one of their websites and get a feel for it. I can't begin to describe it. I've never seen anything like it. And my biggest regret is I didn't have more time to spend there. It is just insanely great. Now, what do you have to report about Arizona? There are always UFOs, triangular UFOs are always over Arizona. Is that what you're seeing right now, Mo? All right, thanks for calling, Mo. George, welcome to The Other Side of Midnight with Walter Sterling. Hi, George.
14: Hi there, Walter Sterling.
1: Hey.
14: I am 90 years old.
1: Oh, my God. You're the youngest. You're the youngest listener. You're the youngest listener.
14: I've stretched over the UFO phenomena.
1: Yeah.
14: Back in 1947 when Roswell come about. And as a young fella, I call it the scientific barber. I went past the pages he always had in his barber shop, and one side was the incident down there in Roswell, but on the other side was the Eldridge, which is the incident in the Philadelphia experiment. Okay?
1: Yes. Go ahead.
14: Now, there was a lieutenant down there that was affiliated with both of those ships who happened to know Ronald Reagan, our president,
1: yes,
14: who knew George Shultz, our Secretary of State, because he was the nephew to Secretary of State. But he was a young lieutenant there, and he was able to fool with an anemic gravity field wave with the radar and bring down three of the six UFOs flying there about 1,000 or more miles an hour over that nuclear site where the Enola Gay and generating plant for, you know, the first plant. He was in the tower when those were crafts were flying around for about 2 weeks. Fortunately, he was here, could hear the frequency of their motor, and then by using the Anunnaki, he used a ray gun basically to take down three of them. Shot one through, crashed one, and one came down with four grays coming out, which you could see from the tire, that were taken care of by the medics there. And all this went to Area 51. But now this young fellow winds up Reagan years, and he is a farmer. He happens to be about 5 miles from me. And he likes to shoe horses, and I had horses. We got together, and we find out we're both scientists. So then I mentioned to him about a possibility of a motor that would work. He did it in 2 weeks, and the irony is the crafts he shot down, he built the motor that runs them. Now, what do you think of that story?
1: Well, I think it's a remarkable story, and I think you're a remarkable man, George, and I'm very grateful that you called The Other Side of Midnight with Walter Sterling, 800-848-9222. Red Apple Audio Networks.
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20: New York City will open 5 new schools this fall, including one centered on an art form born in the Bronx. Jason Reyes will be the principal of the Bronx School of Hip Hop. Yeah, you heard me right.
21: They'll be able to go out into the world after they actually graduate with credentials and say, listen, I know how to do audio engineering. I know beat production. I know video and graphic design.
20: The new high school will welcome its first 9th grade class come September.
21: students don't go to like rap class, or it's embedded in ELA, right? So you take English language arts and you are studying English through Native Son, that could be a novel by Richard Wright, but then we're also comparing that to Nas's I Can't.
20: Principal Reyes says that in his time as an educator, he's seen how hip-hop has helped students stay engaged in learning. Noah Layden, WEBC.

0: The Other Side of Midnight with Walter Sterling.
1: Hey, Walter Sterling. This is your cousin Breezy. Listen, I think that it's time that you took a little break. So I'm going to play a song that I actually introduced years ago. So, Walter, hit the trail, and I'll take care of business.

0: I'm a really sensitive person. I'm one of those people that cries during movies when my favorite character dies. Like when Leonardo DiCaprio died, I cried so hard they had to kick me out of Django Unchained.
1: Something that you are dying to try but haven't tried yet.
2: Ooh, I really want to try kite surfing.
1: Of course you do.
2: Well, I want to say, my mom told me when I was really young to fall in love with as many things as possible. And I've always taken that to heart and been trying to try everything in life.
3: Sydney Sweeney, genius. Sydney Sweeney is the smartest person. Sydney Sweeney got young men to go back to church. She got Metro men to be endorsed and okay. She has let men know it's okay to be men. Now, how did she do that? Because she's a hot blonde, and she knows she's a hot blonde, but unlike most hot blondes, she thinks it's just fine if you admire her, lust after her, wink at her, flirt with her, act like a man, act like a traditional American man. And she lets us know that that's okay. The minute she did that, then every other male instinct was able to be celebrated, grow, flourish. Oh, my God. Sydney Sweeney likes me. Sydney Sweeney thinks this is cool. I'm a guy. And Sydney lets me be a guy. Other women who are very pretty, very gorgeous, very hot, up until now, during the past 5 years, you were misogynist. You had to be turned into HR. You were a pig. All of the things that you were, except you were just being a guy. You're not one of those guys who's going to physically attack a woman. You're not one of those guys who's going to fire a woman for not going out with you. You're not that guy. You're just a normal guy. And Sydney Sweeney celebrates normal guys. All right, let's you and I talk. 800-848-9222. 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
3: On WABC in New York, well, apparently there's a war on parents. There always seems to be a war on parents, right? From the Board of Education, when State Education Commissioner Betty Rosa last month struck down Massapequa School Board's resolution enforcing Title IX in our schools, it wasn't just an example of Albany's bureaucrats' overreach. It was a direct hit on girls and a warning shot to families across New York State. Last fall, the Massapequa Board of Education passed a resolution that our policies bar biological males from using female spaces in local schools, in keeping with President Trump's executive order. In our Long Island school district, it wasn't a controversial question. Polling consistently shows that most Americans across party lines prefer boys do not belong in girls' sports or locker rooms or bathrooms. But the New York City Civil Liberties Union filed suit with the commissioner, and her April ruling aims to force the district to violate federal law and override the will of the community. This should be of great concern, says the New York Post editorial writer. Women fought for decades for equal opportunities for privacy. Now, those gains are being stripped away by one-party rule in Albany. They insist that any student can choose which locker room or bathroom to use, regardless of biological sex. And if girls are uncomfortable, if they feel exposed, anxious, or pushed aside, well, they're told to accommodate, to take a seat, and accept their second-class status. I have 3 daughters. You know how I feel about this. I don't have to explain how I've... But where does this come from? Where does a woman, say, some official-type person in Albany, say that they should be accommodated? Men who want to be in women's sports should be accommodated. Really? Really? Where does the thinking come from? Where does that come from? Because that is a very special level of arrogance. Imagine in high school, when you were in high school 400 years ago, if all the boys could go into the girls' locker rooms anytime they wanted. That's what this is saying. All the boys can go in the girls' locker rooms anytime they want. The boys, okay, they might have a party, but the women, the 15, 16, 17-year-old girls in those rooms, obviously incredibly uncomfortable and scared, and they've lost. The minute a boy participates in most sports, not all, but most, those girls have lost, and they've lost rankings relating to other girls. They're just now playing with boys, and in too many sports, a boy's going to win no matter what. And what kind of victory is that for that young man? It's a Pyrrhic victory. And for that woman, it is defeat. She walks in and she's defeated. It's a stupid rule. Walter Sterling, 77 WABC. I have an email address and I answer my emails. It's walter.sterling at WABC Radio. And I answer those emails. How do you feel about this? How do you feel? 800-848-9222, WABC.
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7: More from the other side of midnight coming up, but first, let's check that forecast and see what you've got in store for later today. In South Jersey, some gradual clearing with a high of 66. Moving up into North Jersey, pretty much the same, partly to mostly sunny skies with a high of 66. Up into the Hudson Valley, mainly sunny skies, temperatures reaching 63 degrees. And heading out to the eastern end of Long Island, morning showers and then clouds giving way to sunshine with a high of 63. For Connecticut, partly cloudy skies, and we'll see some increasing sunshine as the day goes on, a high of 66. And back here in the Big Apple, partly cloudy skies and the high 65. That's your forecast. I'm Lisa Ritchie. Now back to Walter Sterling and the other side of midnight on 77 WABC.

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0: For our first Florida Story, we go down to Port Orange, Florida, where a 26-year-old woman, she buys a scratch-off ticket, and she wins $100. And she's feeling so good that a week later, she sees another set of scratch-off tickets. She's thinking about getting one, and she says, give me the one that's number 24. 24 is her lucky number. 24 was the number for the scratch-off game called Gold Rush, where there's a $5 million jackpot. Florida woman wins the $1 million version of the jackpot. Fast forward 1 year later, she's now 27 years old and was rounded up as part of a 20-suspect drug bust. She's reportedly charged with solicitation to deliver heroin, and you can probably get a lot of heroin for $1 million. Hold my beer.
2: Hold my beer.
0: For our next Florida story, we go down to a Tampa Bay suburb called Largo, where a 29-year-old woman is seeking treatment at the emergency room in the hospital, but she's a little belligerent to the workers, and things escalate. She ends up pulling a sanitary feminine product from her undercarriage and throwing it at one of the workers, striking her in the stomach. I'm happy to report that that is a felony. The picture with the story on the smoking gun, she's shockingly attractive. Hold my beer. For our next Florida story, we go down to the opposite end of Florida, Miami, where a Miami officer was standing in the checkout line at a grocery store, reaching his pocket to grab his wallet, accidentally grabs his gun, and it goes off. The bullet ricochets off the ground and hit a woman who was also standing in line behind him. So the elderly woman was grazed, but she checked out. She didn't even need to go to the hospital. She'll be fine.
2: Hold my beer.
0: For our next Florida story, we're going down to Orlando. A shooting was reported at 3:45 in the morning, early on a Friday. Orlando police officers were called to the area, found the victim suffering from a gunshot wound to his butt cheeks. His injuries are not life-threatening. He was taken to a hospital for treatment. Expected to be okay.
2: Hold my beer.
0: For our next Florida story, we go down to Oviedo. So the mayor has some very annoying neighbors across the street, and they report all the HOA violations. God forbid if you leave your trash cans out too long. So when they build a new storage shed on their property, it didn't really look like it was HOA compliant. So the mayor's daughter goes over there. She's 26 years old, starts taking pictures. The neighbors notice. They start cussing her out. She makes up some story about, oh, I lost my cat. I was just looking for my cat. They're like, BS, we saw you taking pictures. Get the heck out of here. So the mayor doesn't like how his daughter was treated. He goes across the street, threatens to kill the neighbors if they talk to his daughter like that again. Neighbors call police. Florida mayor gets arrested. The aristocrats. Hold my beer.
2: For
0: our next Florida story, we go to Kissimmee, Florida, where the incumbent sheriff was hoping no one would run against him. But when one of his deputies announces that he's going to run to replace his boss, he's immediately fired. The deputy and his lawyers looked into it. Turns out it's absolutely legal to do a personal retribution fire from a sheriff against a deputy who chooses to run against him. Hold my beer. For our next Florida story, we go down to Key West, where a Florida woman, 36 years old, works at a strip club downtown Key West. She does what a lot of businesses do on the strip. Go stand out in the doorway and try and lure customers to come in. And one tourist happened to be impressed with her appearance, so much so that he took out his phone and started taking video of the scantily clad 36-year-old Florida woman trying to lure men into her strip club. Well, she didn't like the fact that she was being videoed. She asked him politely at first to stop. He continued doing it. So she grabs a coconut and throws it at him. Just so happened there were a couple cops nearby the VIP Gentleman's Club in Key West, and they came by and they said, listen, when you're on the front porch, you have no expectation of privacy. You can't tell that man to stop filming you, and you damn sure can't throw a coconut at him, because according to the cops' rationale, that is aggravated assault with a deadly weapon. A stripper throwing a coconut led to an arrest.
2: Hold my beer.
0: For our next Florida story, we go down to St. Petersburg, Florida, where a 37-year-old Florida man, I guess, he decides that he's going to crash a wedding that's on the beach. And look, a lot of times you get away with this. You show up, if you dress nice and you schmooze and you don't make a big scene, you can get some free booze, you can get some nice food, you can hang out with some awesome people. But our Florida man had a little bit of Florida sauce in him, and he was drunk enough by the time the first dance rolled around that he tried to cut in on the bride and groom's first dance. That led to some questions. He was immediately thrown out. Other than that, how was your wedding? Hold my beer.
2: Hold my beer.
0: For our next Florida story, we go to Pensacola Beach, where they have a horrible idea. They set up a giant screen, one of those inflatable movie screens, on the beach facing toward the ocean. They have a projector that's going to play the movie after sunset, and you can bravely float in the waters of Santa Rosa Sound while enjoying the film Jaws. Yes, watch Jaws while floating helplessly on an air mattress in shark-infested waters off the coast of Florida. Hold my beer.
2: Hold my beer.
0: For our next Florida story, we go to Polk County. There was Operation No Spring Fling, and it was a undercover sex sting. The reason I'm telling you about this one is the numbers in this are huge. 154 arrests. 69 were prostitutes, just a coincidence. 75 were Johns, those who solicited the prostitutes. 8 others were arrested for related charges. I'm assuming pimps. Out of the Johns, 30 of them are married. And here's the kicker. 8 were on public assistance. They were getting welfare and using that money to buy whores. Hold my beer. For our next Florida story, we go back down to Miami. We're at the zoo. Between the wild animal enclosures, a lot of them have these giant metal sliding doors that kind of come from top to bottom, like guillotine style. And that's so if something happens, if the power goes out, or if there's a failure, equipment breaks, that the doors can't swing open. They have to be pulled up, so they're pretty much locked in place. Well, the bad part of that is when you have a group of hyenas, and one of the new little cubs is kind of slow, and when they're trying to go through that door while it's coming down, it slips and it falls and it can't get up fast enough, and it chops its little head right off. No, it was not in view of park attendees, but that's still kind of a Florida-style way to go, don't you agree? Hold my beer. For our next Florida story, we go to Plantation, Florida. 73-year-old Florida man has been married to his wife for decades, and at one time, these two lovebirds just couldn't get enough of each other. But at 73 years old, these two lovebirds have had enough of each other because the 73-year-old Florida man shows up at his neighbor's house with blood splattered all over his T-shirt and boxer shorts. When they say what happened, he says he shot his wife in the face. What'd he shoot her in the face over? Because she wouldn't stop with the disrespectful talk. So he shoots her point blank in the face with a .38. You know, you could have just got divorced. Hold my beer. For our next Florida story, we go down to Pinellas County, Florida, where at Starkey Elementary School, security has to call the cops when a Glock 9mm handgun, fully loaded with 7 rounds of ammunition, is found in a backpack with a 6-inch fighting knife. But this is Florida, so it's not one of the students. It belongs to a teacher, a 49-year-old Florida woman, fourth grade teacher at Starkey Elementary School. Is packing heat. And if you think she doesn't need protection, when was the last time you've seen fourth graders? They are huge these days. Hold my beer. For our final Florida story, we go down to the Tampa Bay area where drivers on the Courtney Campbell Causeway keep slowing down during the morning rush hour because it's manatee mating season. And they create what is called by biologists a mating ball on the beach next to the causeway, and drivers want to watch. It's a manatee orgy. It's a bunch of manatees having group sex. They're just swapping partners. And so that means a bunch of Florida people are late for work every day during mating season because a bunch of their neighbors, they got to slow down and watch the manatee orgy. It's just part of life.
2: Hold my beer.
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5: A rat virus was brought onto cruise ship by bird watcher couple who visited garbage dump to snap birds before setting off. Possible cause revealed. The deadly rat-borne virus that has killed 3 people on a cruise ship may have been brought onto the vessel by a bird-watching couple that used to watch the birds by a garbage dump. It comes as more than 20 Britons on board the doomed cruise ship will be repatriated as soon as possible and face possible quarantine for up to 8 weeks because these bird watchers And you know, birds are dirty birds. Birds carry a lot of disease. And then let's compound it. Let's go down to the city dump and watch the birds at the city dump. Any possible viruses that were missed by not being at the city dump suddenly were caught at the city dump. But then there's the other problem, which is the cruise. You've been on a cruise? I've been on three. Two of them were for work. The radio station I was working with had a cruise, and I had a crush on Joanne Koblenz out of Miami. And she was on the cruise. She worked for the radio station. So I was darn sure to go on this cruise. And it was the first time I'd ever been on a cruise. It was not good. I had a mother who was very sensitive to places that were physically dirty, that they, you know, things that would make my mother say, oh, this is a dirty place. Normal people couldn't see, but she could see and feel, and she taught me how to see and feel it. And the three cruise ships I were on, they felt dirty. And then I started to realize, well, of course they're dirty. You have tens of thousands of people, very fast turnaround on these cruise ships. The only way they make money is if they empty them and fill them up, which leaves very little time to clean them out. And then each stateroom has a toilet, and that's dirty. And people are walking around their bare feet. Those people are dirty, and they're from all over the place. Who knows where these people are from? Most cruise ships feel and look dirty. That's problem number one. Problem number two, it's moving. The other problem with a cruise ship is it's moving. And if you have the slightest seasickness issues, you're going to be seasick. It's going to get you. And then where do you go? These cruise ship lines, most of the deal is they own a crummy little island. They bought it, built it, poured a lot of sand in the ocean. They take you to a crummy little island. That's a party island. That's all it is. It's only for the cruise ship. You go there, you pay for conch shell necklaces, way overpay for everything. The pricing of a cruise ship is very complicated. Do you buy the drink package, not buy the drink package? Do you buy the meals with breakfast, without breakfast? Very complicated, and you're going to get it wrong. The first time you get on a cruise, you will get it wrong because they want you to get it wrong. And then you always hear about the Brigaduna cruise ships. You always hear, well, there's a much better one that doesn't have these problems, and it's such and such. Next time, let's go on this much better one. And they cost a lot of money. No matter what,

0: about the Brigaduna cruise ships, you always hear, well, there's a much better one that doesn't have these problems, and it's such and such. Next time, let's go on this much better one. And they cost a lot of money. No matter what, you're looking at $5,000 for sure. And, well, what about the good ones like Disney? At some point, because of the volume of business and the short turnaround times, even the best of the cruise ships is going to be disappointing. That's just the deal. The casinos, I swear, the casinos are rigged. I never lost money faster in a casino than I did on a cruise ship. There is the entertainment you've heard about, like they have big stars and all. No, none of them have big stars. None of the. This is like summer camp entertainment. The food, if you know which dining room to go to and what time of day, the food's good. But most of the dining rooms, the food is just average. You have to know the ship well to know which dining room to go to, what time to go to it. I will never do it again because, and again, the ship is moving. And as a result, you could find yourself in 10, 12, 20-foot seas rocking like crazy. Anybody would get seasick from these. And there it is. I don't get it. I understand the appeal before you go on it. They're advertised brilliantly, marketed brilliantly. But, man, once you're on it, cruise ship not fun. Walter Sterling, Red Apple Audio Networks.
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5: 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Happy Mother's Day.
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0: It's much later, and we finally get inside, whatever it is. They seem to have a pretty creepy deal. That house was a mess. It was dirty. They may have had a secret tunnel where they kept things that they weren't supposed to keep at all. The two of them were quite something, Danny. They seemed to be quite something.
1: Well, Gene was 90 years old. He probably had Alzheimer's. I think they said that, too. So you really, I mean, he wasn't the Gene that we knew from the movies.
0: Right.
1: But the thing is, you know, you look at all this stuff. I mean, from space aliens, the JFK assassination, Sasquatch, Bigfoot, Epstein, and all this stuff. There's a guy who is in Europe right now who's a rock star. His name is Tommy Robinson. He's exposing the invasion of Europe from the third world, and it's just turned Europe upside down. You have to ask yourself, why would they permit this? Why would people who are in power permit where they live to be turned upside down by bringing in millions of people who they don't even know who they are? They know where they're coming from. They know they come from the third world. But why would they permit this? And the only
0: Do you want an answer?
1: Yeah, I got the answer.
0: Okay, let me hear your answer.
1: Yeah, they're paid off with the Saudi Arabian oil and the Qatar and all those other places. They're paid off with the oil to just let them flood the country. Just like in America, China and Saudi Arabia are buying off most of the politicians and most of the corporate people. You realize that our two biggest enemies, Russia and China, we bailed them out. They were nothing. In the 1970s, I'm a former historian, they bailed out Russia with wheat and almost given them so much wheat because they couldn't even feed themselves. We almost caused a shortage in our country to bail those commies out. And the same thing with China. We transferred all big manufacturing, all kinds of scientific information was sent over there. Now we're competing against them. You know something? Here's the catch. We told our 18-year-old American boys in Korea and in Vietnam, you got to go fight those commies. It's a domino effect. Meanwhile, they turned the commies into billionaires in China. David Rockefeller said he didn't care about ideology or anything like that. As long as they pay their bills in Russia, they were giving them all kinds of computer technology besides the wheat. And you know what? They weren't paying their bills. And they bailed out these two big communist countries who are our biggest enemies. Does anybody want to address that? Now, Tommy Robinson is a big rock star now in Europe. He's a big guy. He's all kinds of protests going on. And the man is 100% correct. You don't let your country be invaded. You don't let every enemy of your country's come into your country. And people are just sitting around saying nothing and wondering what's going on. And in
0: Danny,
1: Europe, especially in England.
0: Danny, have Tommy call me. Thanks very much for calling The Other Side of Midnight. Joel, welcome to The Other Side of Midnight with Walter Sterling. Hi, Joel.
2: Hey, good morning, Mrs. Sterling. I just have a question. What is your philosophy about life after death, especially after losing a loved one? Do you believe we will ever get to see them again?
0: I don't know. Nobody knows. But I do believe that we are energy. We are pure energy. That's how come we are alive. That's how come we're walking around. Because, you know, doctors to this day don't exactly know how come it is we come to be alive and how exactly it is we come to die. They're not exactly sure. I believe we are energy. I believe our energy continues into the universe. What form it takes, I'm not sure. Do I believe in reincarnation? I believe in a form of reincarnation. I believe that our memories are passed along to our children. I believe our memories stay in the universe and are passed along to other people. That's how I believe that our lives continue.
2: I definitely concur with you. It's just tough. I just feel like maybe in septillion or octillion years from now, when our DNAs, when our recreate, we could see each other again. I don't know. I just have a whole
0: But Joel, what you have to do until you worry about reincarnation and all that, go to Dairy Queen more often, get more ice cream, enjoy the day. You're not going to solve the reincarnation problem. Therefore, you might as well eat Dairy Queen. I was very disappointed in Dairy Queen when they stopped having the red liquid to dip the cone in. Remember, you could get cherry or you could get chocolate. Well, they stopped the cherry. Well, that was not a good day.
2: Yes, sir, you're right.
0: All right, Joel, now you take it easy. Get a Dairy Queen today. Report to me back tomorrow. Thank you very much for the call. Walter Sterling, 30 minutes past the hour, on great radio station like Chicago's WGN. And now...
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0: Pete on Staten Island, welcome to the other side of midnight.
4: Hey, Walter, you know, the show you played, Girl, I Heard You're Getting Married. I think that was Johnny Maestro.
0: Yes, Johnny Maestro and the Brooklyn Bridge, yes.
4: Yes, yes, that brought back a lot of memories to me. And your song, Bits and Pieces, Joan Jett did it over, and so did, who else did it? Well, someone else.
0: Joan Jett did it? Really?
4: Yes.
0: Now I have to hear that.
4: Because I remembered it. Oh, yeah, she did it. Hey, my wife and I were sitting down, and we said, which version did we like the best? And you know what? It was your version, the Dave Clark 5, when they played on Ed Sullivan's show.
0: Wasn't that the original version?
4: That was the original. Yours was the original.
0: Right.
4: And these were the... what do you call them? They don't like when you...
0: The covers.
4: The covers, yes. I'm sorry.
0: No, it's
4: and,
0: all right.
4: It was amazing. Like, even the song Don't Walk Away, Renee. That was done by a couple of groups.
0: Yes, my friend, I like you a lot. What is the point of this call?
4: Well, the point is that, you know, music is a universal language, and you keep it alive. And everything, your talks are interesting. The last gentleman had on, he hit the point, I think. He reminded me of Steve from Brooklyn. Very smart guy.
0: Very smart guy. Thank you very much for the call to the other side of midnight with Walter Sterling.

0: Danny in Westchester, welcome to The Other Side of Midnight with Walter Sterling. Hi, Danny.
1: Walter, your epigones are bench warmers. This show is the greatest show on earth right now. And you talked about that rodent droppings and stuff.
0: Yeah.
1: Wasn't that what did in Gene Hackman's wife? I believe that was what she had, you know?
0: And maybe him.
1: Maybe, but they really said with him it was heart, you know, heart disease and everything, you know.
0: It was, whatever. It turns out, like a lot of things that you and I don't know about until

0: Russ at 800-848-9222. Russ, welcome to the other side of midnight with Walter Sterling. Hi.
1: Hi, Walter. Thanks very much. You know, I wait till the last half hour because you have the major misfits, and I say that lovingly, you know,
0: yes.
1: Pete and Mike in South Carolina, that jabroni. But that Dan in Westchester, I wasn't sure what he meant by a former historian. Is that someone who forgot what's happened or someone who just decided to rewrite history? Because I've heard Dan talk about hantavirus in Gaza or the Israelis behind JFK's murder. But he, you know, I wonder when Dan's ancestors came to the stolen land here. But my question, Walter, is for you. Should we have AI voting bots, you know, people having a bot to decide what's best for them? And will this lead to the communist paradise that Marx envisioned?
0: Yes. But,
1: thanks.
0: Yes, yes, Russ, it will lead to the communist paradise that was envisioned. But let me tell you something about the AI bots. You ready?
1: Yeah, I have
0: a friend who actually was in the military, Marines, very successful business executive, not crazy, the whole thing. And the other day I'm on the phone with him, and he says to me, well, you know, I was trying to figure this out, and I got in touch with my friend Karen, who gave me some really good advice, really solid advice. Karen did this for me, and Karen did this for me, and AI Karen did this for me. And that, I said, what'd you say? He said, AI Karen, she's an AI. You have an artificial intelligence friend? Yeah, and she gives me excellent advice. She really gets me. She has a great sense of humor. She understands who I am. And this guy's in his 70s. And he wears suits, and he belongs to those clubs, and he means it. And I said, no, she doesn't understand you, and she doesn't think you have a great sense of humor. You have taught her who you are. You created her. She had better damn well know what makes you happy and what you think is funny. But he was taking advice from his AI girlfriend. So therefore, the AI girlfriend going to vote is not a big stretch.
1: Well, as long as he's not going any further with the AI girlfriend. But, you know, Walter, a 70-year-old Marine, not crazy. I mean, are you assuming that 70-year-old Marines are crazy? Because I don't think that's right. But I do admire you're being about 40 years old. You're being able to pace yourself. You are well-suited for the job you're doing. But could I bring up one more thing, Walter, about what you said earlier tonight?
0: Russ, do I have a choice?
1: You certainly do. It's your show, Walter.
0: All right, Russ, go ahead.
1: Okay. you know, being anti-Israel is not being anti-Jewish. I'm Jewish, not Jewish like you, with a Jewish mother and a Catholic father. That's very interesting. But, you know,
0: for you,
1: Silas is...
0: For you, it's interesting. For me, it's hell.
1: Oh, come on. Hell is other people, Walter. You know that.
0: Yes.
1: But Silas suggesting that Mamdani's opinion that billionaires shouldn't exist, Mamdani's saying this because Mamdani hates Jews. I mean, that's the essence of anti-Semitic tropes, that Jews have all the money. And, you know, I wasn't sure if you were going to mention that, but, you know, you did mention also people paying for their tickets to the detention camps, to the concentration camp. And I'm wondering, Walter, you know, I'm confused about history because I know there was cooperation between Zionists and Nazi Germany to relocate Jewish people to Palestine, and they were making they were taxing affluent Jewish people to pay for the less affluent Jewish people, their families, to go to Palestine. And in the early years, the Jewish industrialists in Germany were encouraged to leave by allowing them to take all their machinery, especially the weapons manufacturing, to Israel. So as you can tell, I'm one of those Jewish people that's not in favor of Israel. I voted for Trump twice because he was a peace candidate. Now I feel he was played by Netanyahu. Very disappointed. But people's eyes are opening. And one thing, Walter, I was just down on 96th and Broadway. I know some people think that's an affluent place, but not where I live and where I go. There were so many toddlers and baby strollers. It is a effervescent place. Don't believe what these people in New Jersey say.
0: What people are you talking about? What people are saying 96th of Broadway is not terrific?
1: Some people people think that like 96 and Broadway is like Park Avenue now, but not.
0: I wouldn't go that far.
1: I certainly wouldn't. I liked where I, you know,
0: yeah.
1: live.
0: Well, I think we're done now, Russ. Don't you feel we're done?
1: Thank you for the time. Great show. Bye-bye.
0: Well, you're a good guy. Thanks, Russ. 800-848-9222. I believe that being anti-Israel is being anti-Semitic because Israel was created and exists to give refuge to Jews around the world. When the situation arises where a person who is Jewish needs a safe place, and you're going, well, how could that be? How could this problem ever happen again? It is. You have the mayor of New York's wife saying and acting in anti-Semitic ways. What? 10 years ago, there's no way he would have been elected. No way he would have been elected. And I believe that Israel is vital to our world to know that there's a safe place for people who are Jewish. Because not too long ago, there were people who are still alive who paid $6 to be forced onto a train to be taken to their death. Mike in South Carolina, welcome to the other side of midnight. Hi, Mike.
2: Good morning, Walter.
0: Sir.
2: I was listening to your show and Mama Luke just called. He got kicked off a few shows. Russie, are you listening, Russie? You didn't like Italians? Okay.
0: Well, Mike, it's very nice of you to manage the calls for me, and I appreciate the call. Thank you very much for calling. 800-848-9222. Yes, this is a special time of the show.

0: I told you there was an advanced civilization that existed just 200 years ago, but history erased it? You see these massive, intricate buildings? Historians say they were built in the 1800s, but look at the size, precision, and detail. Does that really add up? This is Tartaria, an empire that appeared on maps until the 19th century. Then suddenly, it vanished. Why? Some believe the Tartarians had technology far beyond their time, including the use of free energy from the atmosphere. Many of their structures had antennas, copper domes, and advanced wiring that resemble modern Tesla coil technology, leading some to believe they had wireless energy, similar to what Nikola Tesla was working on. They also built massive star forts, geometrically perfect structures that some claim were designed to harness and distribute energy. Then, a mysterious event, possibly a mud flood, wiped them out, burying entire cities. Many old buildings today have windows and doors below street level, as if they were built before something covered them. And here's the craziest part. After this, history books erased Tartaria, and the world was rebranded as we know it today.
1: In the 1800s, if you looked at a school map of the world, you would see Tartaria. You would see it in Central Asia, about a third the size of China. And then each year after that, as the school maps came out, it became smaller and smaller to the point where you hit 1900, it didn't exist. Tartaria. You know, in cities, you've seen construction in center cities. And below street grade, you see, what's that? An entire facade of a building two, three stories high that they're building buildings at street grade on top of. Well, how did those buildings down there get buried? How did that happen? And who built them? And why is there no record of them? And if you went to City Hall and look for the building plans for the buildings in that city, on that block, you wouldn't find it. You wouldn't find an explanation. The idea of Tartaria is this. There were city-states around the world that were part of Tartaria. Most of it was in Central Asia, but there was also in New York City, in London, around the world. There's construction over two, three-story high buildings that were built 1800, 1750, 1700. And what's impressive about those buildings is that they had doorways that were 7, 8 feet, 9 feet high inside, not just the grand entrances, but inside. Who needed those doors? You and I, when we build a house, when we build a building, the doors are 6, 7 feet, 7, 8 feet high at the most. But in Tartaria, these buildings had doorways that had 9, 10 feet high. Every building on top of it, every building in Tartaria, and many of the homes that you see around the country have lightning rods, right? They have lightning rods, copper lightning rods. Then, 100 years later when they were building houses, they didn't build lightning rods. They didn't put up lightning rods. Did lightning stop? What happened to lightning? No, lightning was just fine. Those were not lightning rods. What those were to catch power, electricity, energy from the atmosphere, energy from the ether energy. There was a point in time, 1880, when Thomas Edison, Nikola Tesla were developing their methods for generating electricity. There was another group of scientists that you and I never read about. These were scientists who were studying ether, energy in the air, and were developing ways to capture that energy, bring it in, and have it power our cities. Okay, well, they disappeared. That their work vanished. The focus went to Con Edison, went to Thomas Edison and Nikola Tesla, and those two fought it out. And Edison won the business, and Tesla won the distribution of his idea. He invented AC current. It's very interesting. In Lower Manhattan, 18th Street, 19th Street, on the east side, there were apartment buildings built in the 1880s, 1870s, listen to this, in the 1880s, 1870s, where they didn't know who was going to win. when they were building the buildings, they didn't know if Tesla was going to win or Edison was going to win. Nobody knew. And what they did is they put in DC current and AC current in the buildings. And you could plug things into the DC current at the floorboards. I know this because I moved into one of those buildings. And I'm looking at this. I said, what are these? Why do I have two sets of plugs at the floorboards? Well, it was a building that was built exactly when the decisions were trying to be made about who was right, Edison or Tesla. And there was AC current and DC current. Until the mid-1990s, Con Edison continued to generate DC current, especially to lower Manhattan. There are machines, engines, old engines in old tool shops, you know, that only worked on DC current. And Con Edison provided that current, that electricity, until the mid-1990s. The current wars, that's what it was called, the current wars. Who was going to be right? Tesla was right, but Tesla was stupid. He gave away his patents. He barely sold his patents for anything. He made $800 on the AC motor that he sold to Westinghouse. $800 is what he sold the DC motor, the AC motor, to Westinghouse. Unbelievable. Tomorrow night, Robert Clotworthy, the voice of Ancient Aliens, the narrator for Ancient Aliens, will give us updates on many ancient alien theories. He's a great guy. He's a terrific broadcaster, and he has the best stories. I'm Walter Sterling. 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
1: Midnight Misfits, Walter Sterling, The Other Side of Midnight.
2: Why are you here? What did you do wrong? Here we are, misfits. We don't fit in. We're not part of normal society. We're not invited to the country club, are we? We don't get to go to the fancy tennis matches. We get to play in the park when everybody else is gone. That's who you and I are. Mike, welcome to The Other Side of Midnight with Walter Sterling. Hi.
3: You almost forgot your name there. Walter, that is a classic name. And, you know, I don't meet too many people with that name anymore. Not too many people name their kids Walter. But it is, I think, one of the great classic American names. And the show is fabulous. I just want to let you know that. And this thing about you being the youngest executive ever, and Pete from Staten Island calls every night with a different topic, which is excellent. We love it. But the thing I'm fascinated about in talk radio is there are certain things that are like third rail. Like, I can't call up and say, listen, I want to stop legal immigration to America. I'll never get on the air. I don't understand that. Well, I thought this was an open forum. I thought this was.
2: But you said this last night. Why are you saying this again?
3: Because we don't get any answers for this. That's why I'm bringing it up, Walter. There's just crazy stuff going on. I know talk show hosts, you got to usually say you have a dog or some, or come up with some sob story to bring in the audience, and you try to just bring them in that way. Then you just hit all these topics and everything.
2: What is your problem about legal immigration? What is that? What?
3: Well, America's got 350 million people. How many more people are going to take in, right? And why do they want so many people coming into America and they don't know who they are? You realize they give out these
2: Nobody wants that. Nobody today wants that. The last president may have wanted that, but we don't want people coming into America who we don't know, do we? They're the sort of people who will bring in the head of virus. We don't want the head of virus, do we?
3: No, we don't.
2: They're the people who are going to bring in. When you're stuck on a cheap airline, and there's a woman three rows behind you, and she opens up her Tupperware, and the smell just fills up the airplane. It just stinks to high heaven, and nobody tells her to put the Tupperware away, to shut it down. Those are the people coming over the border who we don't know who they are. Do we want that to continue? I don't want that to continue. Do you?
3: Of course not.
2: And then they take off their shoes on the airplane, and they take off their socks on the airplane. Those are not the people we want, but those are probably the people who came over the border without us knowing who they are.
3: Well, the thing is, let's face it, flying, you know, commercial now is like being on a city bus. Being on a cruise is like being on a city bus. They basically toned down, knocked down everything that once was kind of exclusive. It was nice to do. Now you're going on there, like you just said. People take their shoes off. They stink. They wear their pajamas.
2: Isn't that the best? Isn't that the best? They get on an airplane wearing their pajamas. There was a time, not long ago, where people dressed up to get on an airplane. They dressed up. And if you didn't have on a nice outfit and you had bought a first-class ticket, you might be asked to move to coach.
3: Well, the thing is, if you years ago, if you walked around outside with your pajamas on, you'd end up in the cuckoo farm. But the thing is, with plane flying and everything, they give out tourist visas like hotcakes to these third world countries. And you're at the airport. You see them come in with a tourist visa. They have every one of their worldly possessions packed. What does that mean to me? That means they have no intentions of ever leaving the United States of America and going on to...
2: Well, why would they? Why would they? Why would they? If they go to Somalia, let's say they want to immigrate to Somalia and become a Somalian, the rules to become a citizen of Somalia is you have to live there for 10 years. You have to have a job. You have to have committed no crime. And only after 10 years could you maybe get support from the state for, like, food. The minute you walk into the United States of America, you're handed a food stamp card, you're on Medicaid, you got it made. Why the hell would they want to leave? There's no reason. Thanks for the call. Thanks for the call, Mike. Walter Sterling, this has been very exciting for you. I mean, this is pretty much the high point of your day, right? We got it going on. If you want to write to me, the email is walter.sterling@wabcradio.com. Unlike the other hosts who are arrogant, I answer every email, happy to answer every email. And if you invite me to speak at your business, I will come and speak at your business. I'm not going to tell you what I'm going to talk about. That's part of the excitement. It's one of the reasons I'm a great public speaker. I'm invited to speak, and you'd have no idea what I'm going to speak about, which reminds me of my friend of mine who's a brilliant talk show host. He ran a contest where you'd get to have lunch with him. You'd get to go to lunch with Larry. Lunch with Larry, nice time, but here was the deal. He'd buy the lunch. He picked the restaurant. He bought the lunch, and then he wouldn't talk. You went to lunch with him. He wouldn't talk. The whole time he was silent. Genius. Freaking genius. I love these guys. And then, no, but I was serious. I was very sad when Dairy Queen stopped the cherry flavor dipping. The cherry dip. I don't know why they stopped the cherry dip. What was the big deal? I don't want the chocolate dip. I want the cherry dip. There are some places that dip other flavors, blueberry, banana, a whole array of dips. But Dairy Queen, Warren Buffett's ice cream shop, no more cherry dip. It was disappointing. It was sad. What did we learn today? We learned that a married couple who used to watch birds while standing at the city dump brought along the Heda virus, a killer rat virus, on a cruise ship. What's a cruise ship? It's a container. It's a closed system. If you're on that cruise ship and people are there with rat viruses, at some point you will get them. Oh, and three people died. And 20 other people are going to be put into quarantine because terrifying. We also learned that, in my opinion, it's a mistake to take a cruise because the boat moves. I know you don't think that through. You think about the casino and the dinner, but the boat moves. That's the terror part. The greatest gift you and I can receive is a request for help.
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6: Yes, that's me. Good morning. It is Thursday, May 7th. Your forecast from the 77 WABC Weather Center. Going to see some showers this morning. In fact, raining pretty hard right now. But the sun's going to appear this afternoon, high 65. Tonight and overnight, partly cloudy, low 50. And then Friday, rain and then sun and clouds in the afternoon, high 66. If you are walking out the door with us right now, 49 in cloudy in New City up in Rockland. It's 50 in cloudy in Lambertville over in New Jersey. And it's 52 in cloudy right outside our Midtown studios.
5: This is the top five at five.
6: Rudy is out of ICU. Two kayakers wash up dead on Long Island. Do you think the Epstein suicide note is real? Rutgers cancels a pro-Palestinian commencement speaker. And a Bronx restaurant owner wants to find some dine and dashers. All right, let's get into it at 5:01. People say to me, how come you never start with good news? Well, how about the Knicks now have a 2-0 lead in their Eastern Conference semifinal matchup with the Sixers. They held off the Sixers in a game that saw the score go back and forth. It felt like 100 times last night at the Garden. Jalen Brunson tied for a game-high 26 points. Talk about being in control of this game last night for the final minutes.
7: Most importantly, just staying poised, staying composed. When they make it faster, when they go up one or we take the lead back, just focusing and paying attention to the details and find a way how to just make the next play on the other side of the ball.
6: Mikal Bridges talking about being up now 2-0 on Philly.
8: Play desperate, you know, and be even better. Just got to keep being better and, you know, not worry that we're up 2-0 and just 0-0 and go out there and play.
6: Yeah, so game three Friday night in Philly. Of course, the big question in Philly is, will Philadelphia fans show up? Last time the Knicks played Philadelphia in Philly, there was more Knicks fans at that arena than there were Sixers fans. Of course, Justin Ellick will be up about 5:15 with the latest and more information on last night's big win. Another big win. Mayor Giuliani is out of ICU. Will be spending some time recovering before leaving the hospital. He's been in a Southern Florida hospital since the weekend battling pneumonia. Here's his spokesman, Ted Goodman.
9: Mayor Rudy Giuliani is out of the ICU. He'll spend some time recovering before leaving the hospital. The mayor and his family appreciate the outpouring of love and support sent his way. Mayor Giuliani, the man who took down the mafia, saved New York City, and ran toward the towers on September 11th, is the same fighter he's always been, and he's winning this fight. Please, keep the prayers coming. We feel them, and the mayor feels them.
6: That's his spokesman, Ted Goodman. It's really an amazing reversal when you think over the weekend. They brought in a priest to read him last rites. Now they're talking about the chance that he may get out of the hospital relatively soon. 5:03, we're getting a look at a suicide note purportedly left behind in his jail cell by the late sex offender Jeffrey Epstein before his first attempt to kill himself. In it, he writes, "It is a treat to be able to choose one's time to say goodbye." Epstein's former cell mate, Nicholas Tartaglione, a convicted quadruple murderer, claims he found this note tucked in a book in the days after Epstein's first suicide attempt. That was in July of 2019. At the time, Epstein denied being suicidal, telling a psychologist he had no interest in killing himself. Well, a federal judge ordered this note unsealed yesterday, giving us and investigators a first look at this, again, purported suicide note. The cryptic one-page handwritten note offered few new details about Epstein's motivations, and there's no confirmation that Epstein himself authored the whole thing. But he says in it, "They investigated me for a month, found nothing." He then goes on to say, "What you want me to do?" Burst out crying. "No fun, not worth it." One line of this seven-line note is unclear because his handwriting is just terrible. Epstein died in jail while awaiting trial on August 10th, 2019. His death was ruled a suicide by hanging, by the New York Medical Examiner's Office, and the Justice Department concurred in that finding. But we're still investigating this whole thing. Last night, or I checked this was yesterday, Commerce Secretary Howard Lutnick was giving testimony before the House Oversight Committee looking into the Epstein investigation. Before the hearing, the committee chair, James Comer, said that Lutnick came voluntarily.
10: I think people can see that this is a bipartisan investigation. We're really sincerely trying to get the truth. Our goal is to provide justice for the victims, and hopefully today will be helpful.
6: Lutnick had said that he stopped talking to Jeffrey Epstein back in 2005, but during Senate testimony back in February, he admitted to visiting Epstein's private island with his family back in 2012. The Commerce Secretary says he's done nothing wrong and went yesterday to set the record straight. That hearing was behind closed doors. 5:05. It is looking more and more like there could be an LIRR strike.
11: We are now less than 2 weeks away from a potential Long Island Railroad strike, and it does not seem there has been any progress made by negotiating teams. Union workers are at odds with the MTA over pay raises in the fourth year of a new contract. MTA Chair Jen Oliver says the agency is working to avoid a strike.
12: We're ready to stay at the table every day, all day, as necessary to try to reach an agreement. It's bad for the workers, it's bad for the public, it's bad for the economy. We got to figure out a way to avoid it.
11: Union workers are threatening to walk off the job by May 16th if they can't come to a deal. The unions also announced a weekend rally in Massapequa on Saturday showing support for workers. The strike would affect around 300,000 daily riders. I'm Liz Radabali for 77 WABC News.
6: While we're out on Long Island, two men found dead early Wednesday after disappearing during a nighttime kayaking trip on the Shinnecock Bay. Authorities say the pair set out on a two-person kayak. This was about 8 p.m. Tuesday. When they did not return, a search team was sent. Their bodies were not discovered until hours later. It was about 4 a.m. yesterday near the Pequannock Bridge in Hampton Bay.
13: That's just devastating. It's sad.
14: You'll see the white caps. It is very rough. The wind kicks in and you get gusts.
13: and the gusts of winds can be very strong.
6: Police telling us the victim's 25-year-old Daniel Villa. He's from Southampton. 43-year-old Juan Carlos Pinarada. He's from Quag. The circumstances surrounding why the men were kayaking at night remain unclear, but those familiar with the area say the Shinnecock Bay can quickly become hazardous, especially in windy conditions, which apparently there were on Tuesday night. Here's the Southampton Town Emergency Manager.
14: You can see some of the chop out on the water. It can get quite rough out there. Even people that are skilled swimmers, you know, seasoned maritime community members, being in that cold water can be dangerous. It's always important, you know, regardless of what time of the year it is, that you follow the required safety precautions.
6: Now, as of late last night, they just really weren't completely sure what had taken place. They didn't tell us whether they had life vests or not. Southampton Town Police asking anybody with information about the incident to give them a holler. In a moment, we'll head out to that cruise ship where the hantavirus outbreak continues, and which is kind of a crazy story. We'll do that in just a moment. But first, 507, first check of traffic and transit on the 7s on this early Thursday morning. Good morning, Joe Nolan.
15: Nothing worse than a Long Island Railroad strike. I've gone through, I think, two of them in the last 45 years. Nothing worse.
6: Well, because it's, first of all, it's the biggest commuter rail in the country, if I'm not mistaken, worse. Right?
15: Yeah. Great.
6: And there's no way to get, really, if you have to get to Jamaica to get on a subway to come into the city. And then
15: what they did, I think, the last time was the contingency plan had people drive to the old Shea Stadium and get it and park there and then take the 7 train. So, of course, the 7 train was a delight.
6: Yeah.
15: You know.
6: Well, they have 2 weeks to figure it out.
15: Yeah, let's hope they do, because they're...
6: Yeah.
15: All right, here we go. Apple Bank traffic desk. Again, as you travel out on the Jersey Turnpike southbound, the express lanes at 70B. Left lane going to be out of service with an accident. Then if you're traveling, we had a big problem on Long Island Expressway. Speaking of Long Island, on the outbound side, all lanes are closed. Exit 46, jackknife tractor trailer. So that is shut down. It's also got a wet track out there in a lot of places. So please be very careful as you travel throughout this morning. There is some rain falling. Not everywhere, but in a lot of places you've got wet roads. So just be very, very careful. Now, coming inbound from the island, we're not doing badly. In fact, we're doing very well if you're traveling through Nassau County and then also right on in through the city and through Queens. No problems at all as you travel on the Belt Parkway. Same thing as you travel eastbound on the Gowanus Expressway. You're doing pretty well coming up to the Brooklyn Bridge. Now, mass transit-wise, everybody running right on or close to schedule. And alternate side-of-the-street parking rules and regulations again today going to be in effect. 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
6: WABC News Time 509. There could be an easier way to get lower transit fares.
11: The New York City Council's considering automatic enrollment for its discounted transit program. The Fair Fares program offers free buses and subways to New Yorkers living at or below the federal poverty line, but council member Crystal Hudson says not enough people take advantage of it.
16: Only about a third of eligible New Yorkers are enrolled. That means too many people who qualify are not receiving a benefit designed for them.
11: The plan would streamline a process that requires eligible New Yorkers to download an app just to get a fare card or apply again if they lose it. I'm Lisa Ritchie for 77 WABC News.
6: You may not like it, but how I figure out what the biggest stories of the day, it's from the people I hang out with in the dog park. I always say whatever they're talking about, that's what people are talking about. And all they wanted to talk about yesterday, as our dogs were playing with each other, were the hantavirus outbreak aboard this cruise ship. So here's the latest that we know. This Dutch, if you haven't been following this story, a Dutch cruise ship hit with the hantavirus outbreak has left Cape Verde after three people on board were medically evacuated yesterday. It was a 56-year-old British man, a 51-year-old Dutch crew member, and a 65-year-old German national. They were sent to the Netherlands for treatment. Now, the ship has 146 people on board. They've begun now a three-day journey to the Canary Islands. I mean, people desperately want off this thing. They're confined to their rooms as they try to figure out what is making this hantavirus go through the ship. None of the three evacuees, by the way, have tested positive for the virus so far, but they're all showing symptoms. In its latest update, the World Health Organization says 8 cases of hantavirus, 3 confirmed and 5 suspected, have so far been identified in people who were on the ship. Now, 3 people have died. Hantavirus typically spreads from rodents, but health experts believe in this case it may have passed between humans that were in close contact, which makes it incredibly more frightening. Dr. Gregory Poland, he's an infectious disease expert at the Mayo Clinic, says the ship outbreak may be the first.
17: This is a very unusual situation. It raises the question, is it human-to-human transmission, or are there infected rats on board?
6: Okay, so here's one of the theories. Is the World Health Organization says it believes a Dutch couple was birding and had been in junkyards before they got onto the ship, and that's maybe who brought this on. They got on the ship in Argentina. It's one of these cruises that just goes on forever.
17: There's no specific treatment for this disease, but there's supportive care and ICU care that you can hopefully bring them through. But the reality of it is, hantavirus pulmonary syndrome, about 30 to 60% die.
6: Yeah, that's why everybody's freaking out about it. 513. U.S. and Iran are reportedly closing in on a memorandum that's aimed at ending this now 69-day-old war. President Trump expressing confidence a deal could be reached. He was speaking out about it at the White House yesterday.
18: But we're doing very well in Iran. It's going very smoothly, and we'll see what happens. They want to make a deal. They want to negotiate.
6: Now, the president had issued a warning earlier in the day to Iran that said bombing will start again if a deal isn't reached.
18: I call it a skirmish because that's what it is. It's a skirmish. And we're doing unbelievably well, as we did in Venezuela, where it was rapid over in one day.
6: Iran's foreign minister is saying today that the proposal remains under review, and Tehran will communicate its response once it's finalized its views. Meanwhile, Israel has expanded its military campaign by bombing Beirut in the first strike on the Lebanese capital since a ceasefire, which was pretty fragile, began back on April 17th. And then, of course, what we're seeing here is just prices go up. I went to fill up the car. We have two. Again, yesterday, I think I paid $67 to fill the tank. I was like, whoa, that's a lot of money. AAA is saying it doesn't seem like it's going to come down anytime soon.
19: On the highway, that means staying closer to the speed limit. Because once you get to 50 miles an hour, the faster you go, the less fuel efficiency you're going to get because of air resistance.
6: Yeah, so that's a AAA leader saying, you know, if you just slow down a little bit, if you go the speed limit, you'll save on gas. I can't believe we're talking about stuff like this. But, you know, when you cost $67 to fill your tank, you want to know how long you can stretch it.
19: By leaving more distance between you and the vehicle in front of you and slowing down, which will allow you to slow down instead of having to constantly hit the brake and then re-accelerate back up to speed once traffic starts moving again, that's also going to help increase your mileage.
6: All good to know. In a moment, we'll head out to California, where there was a governor's debate that was sort of interesting and a mayoral debate that was pretty intense. We'll get to both of those in just a moment. But first, 515, let's head over to the 77 WABC Sports Desk. Good morning, Justin Ellis.
20: Good morning to you, Noah Maladen. We'll start here at the Garden. Jalen Brunson scored 26 points and helped New York seize control of a close game after a run of blowouts, leading the Knicks to a 108-102 victory over the 76ers for a 2-0 lead in the Eastern Conference semifinals. Playing without the injured Joel Embiid, the 76ers put up a far better fight than in the Knicks' 137-98 romp in Game 1. The game featured 25 lead changes, the most in a playoff game in 11 years, and 14 ties. Neither team led by more than 7 points. Brunson made the tie-breaking basket with just over 5 minutes remaining and added another jumper for a 103-99 advantage with just about 3:45 to play before Mikal Bridges' basket made it a 6-point game. OG Anunoby added 24 points for New York, though he left late in the game, went to the locker room, did not return to the bench. Head coach Mike Brown said after the game he didn't have an update on the forward status. Series does move to Philadelphia for Game 3 tomorrow night and Game 4 come Sunday. Elsewhere last night, your final from San Antonio, Spurs beating the Timberwolves 133-95. That series now knotted at a game apiece. And looking ahead to action tonight, the Cavaliers and Pistons will pick up their series at 7 p.m. It's game two there. Detroit leading the series 1-0. And at 9:30, Lakers and the Thunder will get underway out in OKC. The Thunder, they're 15.5-point favorites for game two. They are up 1-0 there. Let's head to the Diamond in Colorado. Juan Soto led off with a home run. Marcus Semien homered and finished with four hits. And the Mets beat the Colorado Rockies 10-5 after the start time was pushed back 6 hours due to a snowstorm. Carson Benge continued his hot stretch with two hits for New York. He is 4-of-9 with a home run and 4 RBI in his last three games. Mets are 4-1. Start their 9-game road trip after losing 17-of-20. Up next for the Mets, the righty Christian Scott gets starting this afternoon series finale of this 3-game set with New York vying for a sweep. First pitch is scheduled for 3:10 p.m. from Colorado. In the Bronx, the Yankees dropped the middle game of their 3-game series against the visiting Texas Rangers. The final score 6-1. Aaron Judge hit his major league high 15th homer for the Yanks, who had won 5 straight and 15 of 17. But right-hander Will Warren was tagged for 6 runs and 7 hits while throwing 90 pitches over 4 innings. A rare clunker for New York rotation that began the day leading the majors with a 2.77 ERA. New York had won 8 in a row at home. Up next for the Yanks, the righty Paul Blackburn makes his first start for the Yankees this afternoon after 17 relief appearances since they signed him in August of last year. Originally scheduled starter Ryan Weathers was pitched back following an illness this week. First pitch from the stadium is set for 12:35 p.m. It's an early one. That is your sports gnome, and I'm Justin Ellick on 77 WABC.
6: Thank you very much, Justin. Traffic, transit now. Here's Joel Nolan.
15: All right, Noam, from the Apple Bank traffic desk, if you're traveling outbound on the Long Island Expressway, right at exit 46, there is a jackknife tractor-trailer, and as a result of that, you're going to have a full closure, and all lanes are going to be blocked, and everybody being diverted off at the Seaford Oyster Bay. Now, if you're traveling out onto the westbound side, you do have a delay from just about the area of Route 110 right on into where the jackknife is. So, again, you're going to have delays now both ways on the Long Island Expressway coming into this thing, and again, it is between the Seaford Oyster Bay and Route 110. Now, we're also going to be looking at delays as you travel out onto the New England Thruway now in both directions. You have quite a bit of heavy traffic as they're picking up the overnight road work up there right around the area of exit 15. On the southbound side of the Jersey Turnpike in the express lanes at exit 70B, so that would be I-95. Coming off of the George Washington Bridge, you've got an accident, so if you're coming off that upper level, you might run into a delay. Inbound, really no big deal at all. Everybody's rolling right along. Same thing down either side of Manhattan. If you're inbound on the Long Island Expressway, we're doing very well right on in through Queens Boulevard. A couple of slowdowns along the way, but nothing terrible. And then same sort of thing inbound on the Gowanus BQE. You're slow 65th Street up to Hamilton Avenue, and then not too bad rest of the way to the Brooklyn Bridge, and then southbound on the Van Wyck, some delays as well. At alternate side is in effect. Mass Transit still good. 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
6: WABC News Time 519. Let's go out to California. 7 candidates who want to be California's next governor engaging in a debate last night. In this exchange, you have Democrat Katie Border, Republican Chad Bianco, talking about a mother who lost her child to an illegal immigrant.
0: Sir, I don't need any lectures from you about being a mother.
21: Of course.

0: at Katie Border, Republican Chad Bianco, talking about a mother who lost her child to an illegal immigrant.
1: Sir, I don't need any lectures from you about being a mother.
2: Of course, you might.
1: Okay. Again, please.
0: Okay, five Democrats, two Republicans taking part in this debate last night.
3: Trump lied about that, this whole situation with the migrant kids in 2020.
4: Did the New York Times lie?
3: Why don't you let me finish, Antonio?
0: Yeah, a lot of the poll, or a lot of the, rather, the debate sounded like that. In a new poll from the California Democratic Party, they have former Health and Human Secretary, Human Services Secretary Javier Becerra surging to be neck and neck with Republican Steve Hilton, both at 18%. The poll of 1,200 likely voters also shows they're followed by Chad Bianco and then billionaire philanthropist Tom Steyer. And then the three major candidates who want to be LA's next mayor engaging in a pretty testy debate last night on NBC. At one point, the moderator had to jump in when Spencer Pratt called LA Mayor Karen Bass a total liar.
5: No name calling,
6: she just
5: please.
6: Lied, though.
5: Yeah, but no name calling.
6: She called me a liar.
5: I don't believe she did.
6: I did not hear that.
5: We're not going to debate the issue.
0: So Pratt, who's a reality TV star, entered the race after his house burned down in Pacific Palisades. He's accused Bass of lying about the wind speeds on the day the fire broke out. Last night's debate saw both Bass and Pratt direct much of their fire at a third candidate.
7: Our mayor is the CEO of the city. She sets the direction of this city.
6: Right.
7: And if you are satisfied with the status quo, then I've got great news for you. The incumbent is on the ballot.
0: And so the latest polls, the latest one's actually a couple weeks ago. We don't even have a recent one, but Bass is up in that one, the current mayor, anywhere from 9 to 18 points over the last month against everybody else in that race for mayor in Los Angeles. FBI Director Kash Patel criticizing the Arizona sheriff who's in charge of the Nancy Guthrie investigation. Remember when we were talking about that every single day? Patel says the Bureau offered help immediately, but was excluded from things for at least 4 days.
8: It's a state and local law enforcement matter. What we, the FBI, do is say, hey, we're here to help. What do you need? What can we do? And for 4 days, we were kept out of the investigation.
0: Patel going after the Pima County Sheriff, Chris Nanos, for insisting on sending DNA evidence to a lab in Florida instead of letting the FBI fly the DNA to their lab down in Virginia.
8: We would have analyzed it within days and maybe gotten better information or more information. Our lab's just better than any other private lab out there.
0: Now, Sheriff Nanos says this is all nonsense. He doesn't agree with Patel's criticism. Meanwhile, Guthrie, who is the mother of today's show host, Savannah Guthrie, was reported missing from her home in Tucson back in February 1st, and still she's missing today. 522. Spirit Airlines starting its bankruptcy process after suddenly shutting down operations early Saturday morning, and there's been no shortage of reaction to this whole thing.
9: I mean, obviously, I feel horrible for all the people that got stranded, but it feels like they've been a little bit on life support for a while.
10: Spirit, I feel like, is very reliable, so I think that it's definitely going to impact, like, flights and, like, prices and the convenience of, like, going places, like, you know, to get an affordable price.
0: Yeah, I think she's right about that. The airline was in bankruptcy court here in New York to discuss a potential $500 million bailout from the government. More than three quarters of the airline's fleet was leased. They have a lot to sort out here, but they have to consider also what to do with more than 150 other aircraft they own.
10: And I do hear bad things about it, but I also hear a lot of people like freaking out over them shutting down. So I think they're a cheaper airline.
9: Yeah, but were they, like, the ticket fare was cheap, and then they charge you, like, $50 to get on the plane and $50 to bring a purse, and, like, was it cheap? On paper, yes, but I think it was a little bit of a bait and switch.
0: Yeah, it felt like it was, like, $25 to inhale when you're on the plane. The airline's sudden closure has left thousands of travelers, of course, stranded, and then thousands of Spirit workers unemployed today. 524. Members of the Democratic National Committee have been in Denver all week evaluating that city to host the 2028 Democratic Convention. DNC Chair Ken Martin says the party is looking for the exact right fit.
11: And while we are here to tour and discuss the various logistical and administrative requirements for hosting the Democratic National Convention, we also seek a city, Tell us a story.
0: Denver, one of five finalists to host the convention, along with Atlanta, Boston, Chicago, and Philly. The Colorado Democratic Party chair says a Denver convention would just energize his city.
12: In the 20 years since we last hosted, Colorado has become one of the top two Democratic performing states in the country. We've laid the nation on climate, voting rights, gun safety, health.

0: healthcare costs and small business growth, and we've done it by winning elections and governing well.
1: That DNC tour that continues today. 525. Ted Turner passed away yesterday, age 87. Correspondent Chris Clacklam reports that Turner built this sports and entertainment empire that included TBS, the Atlanta Braves, the Atlanta Hawks, and pro wrestling company WCW.
2: Turner's greatest innovation came in 1980 when he launched the cable news network, bringing 24-hour news to millions of viewers worldwide. By the mid-90s, Turner merged his empire with Time Warner.
1: That deal made him a billionaire. He was also a philanthropist, donating $1 billion to the United Nations Foundation. In recent years, he had contended with several health challenges, including a progressive brain disorder and pneumonia. He had five children, and once, of course, was married to actress Jane Fonda, very famously. One of his famous lines that I always thought was great, he'd say, "Do something, lead, follow, or get the hell out of the way." I like that quote. 525, let's go down to Florida, where lawmakers there and conservationists are calling for accountability and reform after dozens of sloths died while in care at the Orlando Sloth World Attraction. Now, they had brought these sloths in from Central America, and apparently just so many of them have died since they've come to Florida.
3: The veterinarian that was hired to watch these sloths did not have any background in exotic wildlife, and she admitted herself, "I'm a cat dog vet."
4: And the result was suffering and death. It happened again and again, and it was allowed to happen.
1: Yes, so they want to figure out who's to blame for this. To date, 55 sloths that were imported from Central American tropical forests have died from gastrointestinal diseases.
3: The Port of Miami is one of the worst actors on this, and so we have a great opportunity right here in Florida to slow down that importation and to ban it completely. We do need criminal charges, and I do think that having the Sloth Institute here is going to help, because clearly FWC does not understand the sensitivity of sloths.
1: Yeah, crazy story. All right, in a moment, we'll head out to Las Vegas, where Barry Manilow giving us an update on his health. We'll do that in just a moment, but 527, traffic, transit on the 7s. Here's Jill Nolan.
5: All right, good morning, Nolan. Good morning, everybody, from the Apple Bank Traffic Desk. If you're traveling on the Long Island Expressway, big old problem right around the area of exit 46, an accident involving a jackknife tractor trailer. Inbound now, the delays extend past Route 110 with rubbernecking. So if you're traveling inbound on the Long Island Expressway, you're going to run into this problem, even though it is on the outbound side, the jackknife truck itself. Now, on the New England Thruway, that construction is being picked up by exit 15. You have delays in both directions. Coming outbound, George Washington Bridge, again, you've got the express lanes at 70B. An accident, the left lane is out. That should be out of the way shortly. And then heading inbound at the Holland Tunnel in Jersey City on 12th Street, right at Marin Boulevard, there is an accident. That might be the next to last traffic light before you get to the toll barrier. But still, nonetheless, you have that full closure there. And again, not full closure, you had an accident involving a couple of vehicles are in the process of getting that out of the way. The left lane going to be out of service. And then also, as you travel eastbound on 80, out by 280, an accident. The two left lanes are out. Mass Transit, everybody so far so good. Alternate side is in effect. Be careful out there. You got wet roads in a lot of places. 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I'm Joe Nolan with traffic on Talk Radio 77 WABC.
1: WABC News Time 528. President Trump says the upcoming UFC fight night at the White House is going to be the greatest show on earth. The president hyping the fights from the Oval Office yesterday, surrounded by fighters taking part in some of those bouts.
6: There are no people tougher in sports than the people behind me. These are the toughest people. I know them all.
1: It'll happen June 14th on the White House lawn in celebration of the U.S.'s 250th birthday and the president's 80th birthday.
6: It's never going to happen again. Never happened before. And it's all of the best fighters, the best four fighters standing right behind me, and all champions. And it's going to happen right in front of the White House.
1: The fights will take place inside a six-foot wire mesh fence shaped into an octagon that'll sit on the White House lawn. I can't wait. I'm a huge UFC guy, so I can't wait for this fight. President hyping up the June 14th event. It's not clear if any regular folk like you and I will be able to get a ticket to this event. Meanwhile, while we're at the White House, the mothers of those who serve in the military were being honored yesterday by the president and the first lady.
6: There's nothing more important than military moms, that I can tell you, because without you, I don't think it would be in this house. I don't think this house probably ever would have been built a long time ago.
1: Yeah, they hosted a group of military moms at the White House to mark Mother's Day. The First Lady says today is the day the country holds the mothers of those who serve in the highest regard.
7: Only a mother can carry this type of powerful connection with her child, which is also too profound for words. This is a time of military conflict for America, and whereby we honor our selfless and valiant service members regularly. Today is the day we hold their mothers in the highest regard.
1: Yeah, nice event from the president and the first lady. May is apparently Lyme Disease Awareness Month, and one health official offering prevention tips, Dr. Christopher Bazzoli. He's from the Cleveland Clinic. He says the disease is transmitted through black-legged ticks.
8: With climate change, we know that ticks are surviving milder winters and have a longer season to complete their life cycles and reproduce.
1: So he's saying it's best to cover up as much skin as possible when outdoors with long sleeve and pants. He says EPA registered repellent sprays with 20% DEET will also help keep those ticks off your body. Lyme disease symptoms can develop just in a couple days and even up to several weeks after being bitten. That includes fever, headache, chills, body aches, and what's called a bull's eye rash. Madonna releasing a new single with pop star Sabrina Carpenter. Bring Your Love is the lead single from Madonna's new album, Confessions 2. The Vogue-style dance track is the same one the duo sang together during Carpenter's headlining set at Coachella last month. Confessions 2 will be Madonna's follow-up to her 2005 hit, Confessions on the Dance Floor. It's slated to be released July 3rd on Warner Records. The Pussycat Dolls, they're canceling all but one of their North American shows, part of their upcoming reunion tour. It's all over reported poor ticket sales. They took to social media saying it comes after taking an honest look at the North American run. They'll still perform just one day, June 6th, at a Pride Festival in Los Angeles. But for everybody else, they're going to get refunds because those shows just haven't sold well.
9: May the sun shine when you...
1: And Barry Manilow postponing his upcoming Las Vegas residency at Westgate. In a post on Instagram yesterday, the singer sharing an update on his health and the future of his shows as he battles lung cancer. He revealed that he's made great progress. However, he says he's not quite ready to be back on stage. Manilow said he won't be able to return for the shows that were scheduled for May, but he'll hopefully see fans come July. The musician revealed in December of 2025, the doctors had found a cancerous spot on his lung after battling recurring bronchitis. WABC News Time 533. Wall Street pushed higher once again, setting records of the NASDAQ and S&P 500 yesterday. WABC business reporter John Terrett has a look back and a look ahead.
10: Good morning. Well, oil prices fell on Wednesday and stocks rose amid optimism that a one-page peace document that's been drafted apparently will be acceptable quite soon to Washington and Tehran to end the war in Iran and the wider Middle East. The Dow was ahead by 1.2%, flirting with 50,000 once again. NASDAQ was up 2%. S&P 500 closed above 7,300 for the very first time. New record. It was up 1.4%. And oil was down to about $100 a barrel at the global level, whereas it had been up around 113, 114, something like that. So last night at the close, things were certainly looking brighter. Corporate news, the Walt Disney Company stock was up 7.5% yesterday. which is a lot for a company whose stock tends to hover and be fairly stable. Wall Street thinks most of its divisions show good, solid earnings growth, and they like that. The healthcare company and pharmacy, CVS Health, blew past estimates yesterday and hiked its guidance as its insurance business, formerly known as Aetna, A-E-T-N-A, Aetna, overperformed. The stock was up 8%. Uber jumped 8% as well on higher-than-expected revenue and number of trips and the forecast it has for the number of trips it will do. Sony Music is buying Recognition. Now, this is interesting. Recognition is one of the world's largest music catalogues. They're buying it from Blackstone, and among the featured artists they're getting their hands on, Justin Bieber and Neil Young, for example, they're paying almost $4 billion, and the idea is for Sony from Japan to monetize this music through advertising and many other uses as well. Sony stock was up 3% yesterday. This follows a trend we're seeing increasingly where well-known music artists are cashing in their catalogues now so they get their hands on their money before it's too late for them to spend it. Anthropic is the California-based software company deeply rooted in AI. They inked a deal yesterday to use all of SpaceX AI's Colossus One computing capacity at its data center in Memphis, Tennessee. And so, too, today we get more big earnings, two very big names, actually. We hear from Mickey D's and Airbnb. That rhymes. The McDonald's Corporation you know very well, and Airbnb is essentially these days the world's biggest travel agency. They'll give us their earnings later on. John Terrett, 77 WABC News.
1: And at the closing bell, the Dow gained 612 points. S&P 500 climbed 105. The tech-heavy NASDAQ rose 512 points. We are just getting started on this Thursday morning. A whole lot more to get to as we work our way up. 6 o'clock hour, Sid and Friends in the morning. Rutgers cancels a pro-Palestinian commencement speaker. And a Bronx restaurant owner wants to find some dine and dashers. We'll get to those stories and more right after this.
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15: I'm Dominic Carter, King Charles visiting America, speaking before a joint session of Congress to visiting the 9/11 memorial. But in a strange twist, New York City's mayor stepping into sensitive international affairs, stating England should return a diamond to India.
16: You know, if I was to speak to the king separately from that, I would probably encourage him to return the Kohinoor diamond.
15: But the big story centering around yet another assassination attempt on President Trump's life, the president appearing on Newsmax.
17: Jimmy Kimmel has apologized. Is it a good apology? Do you accept the apology?
18: I haven't heard him apologize, but he's a lowlife. Whether he apologized or not, he's a lowlife. He always has been. He shouldn't be on television. I don't know how a guy can be on television where the network gets free airwaves from the United States government and spend 100% of his time knocking Republicans and conservatives and Trump at 100% of his time. It's not supposed to work that way, you know, equal time provisions, etc., etc. Not supposed to work that way. But he's not a funny guy. He's got no ratings, and I don't understand how he can be on air.
15: And President Trump adding, this is very serious.
18: He can be on air. I think ABC is putting themselves in great jeopardy, actually. You know, they've already paid me $16 million. George Slapidopoulos said things that were untrue, and they had to pay me $16 million.
15: Former FBI Director James Comey indicted again. Acting Attorney General Todd Blanche.
19: You are not allowed to threaten the President of the United States of America. That's not my decision. That's Congress's decision and a statute that they passed that we charge multiple times a year.
15: And that's politics for this week. I'm Dominic Carter. 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
1: Yes, that's me. Good morning. It is Thursday, May 7th. Your forecast from the 77 WABC Weather Center. You're going to see some showers this morning, but the sun appears this afternoon, high 65. Tonight and overnight, partly cloudy, low 50. And then Friday, rain to start the day, but then sun and clouds, high 66. If you're walking out the door with us right now, so happy you are. 49 cloudy in New City up in Rockland. It's 50 and cloudy in Lambertville over in New Jersey. And it's 52 and cloudy right outside our Midtown studios. Time for traffic, transit. Here's Joe Nolan.
5: All right, Noam from the Apple Bank Traffic Desk. If you're traveling out on the island on the eastbound Long Island Expressway, right by exit 46, you've got a jackknife tractor trailer. All lanes are closed back at the Seaford Oyster Bay. That's where they're diverting everybody off. So again, as you come eastbound on the expressway, you're going to run into that. And then slow traffic westbound, as you would imagine, some rubbernecking as you get through the area of Route 110 heading further west. So again, you're going to have problems on the Long Island Expressway this morning in both directions right as you get into, like I said, the area of exit 46. Now, we're also going to be looking at some delays then on the LIE further west, the usual stuff as you start to come in towards the area of Glen Cove Road, then again at the Cross Island, and one more time heading into Queens Boulevard. Building up normally inbound on the Gowanus BQE, now Prospect on up to the Brooklyn Bridge. Couple of things in New Jersey. First of all, heading inbound at the Holland Tunnel in Jersey City, 12th Street, there is an accident, or police activity, I should say, as you come inbound at the Holland Tunnel at 12th Street. So just before you get to the toll barrier, you're going to run into that. And then up on Route 80 on the eastbound side at 280, there's an accident. The two left lanes are going to be out of service. So far, so good on the subways. We really don't have any major difficulties out there at all. Really, not even minor ones as you begin to travel around. Just some minor delays on the A, the F, the M, and the L, but nothing terrible. And alternate side is in effect. 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
1: WABC News Time 541. The NYPD captain caught on camera calling Mayor Mamdani expendable has been transferred from his high-ranking position. The comments were caught on video during an anti-immigration protest outside Wyckoff Heights Hospital over the weekend. Captain James Wilson was serving as the 94th Precinct Executive Officer, the precinct's second highest ranking position, when he made these comments on Saturday night.
20: He's your boss. He's a, you know, like Democrat.
21: You say that.
20: All Democrats, they, you know, based on, you know, human rights.
1: Some of it's hard to hear, but the 51-year-old is heard calling Democrats a waste of human race. He was transferred to the Communications Division within the 911 call center in the Bronx on Monday. All NYPD employees are banned from expressing their personal views about a political party or candidate while they're on duty. But I will point out, we've only seen that portion of the video. It's from the demonstrators who shot the video. Of course, you want to know what they might have been saying to him before they started rolling tape. I'd like to see that. On Wednesday, Mayor Mamdani, a Democratic Socialist, says he has his hands off the situation.
22: I saw the video. I did not, however, have any involvement in that decision, nor did my city hall. That was, my understanding, is a decision that was made in accordance with NYPD's administrative guidelines.
1: Now, Wilson is a 20-year veteran of the department, was only promoted to captain last month. He'll remain reassigned to the communications center, that 911 call center, working alongside civilians while the department investigates the entire situation. Again, love to see the entire video. We'll see if we get our hands on it. 543. A man convicted of shoving a woman into a moving subway train back in 2023, sentenced yesterday 20 years behind bars. His name is Kamal Samrad. He was convicted of attempted murder and assault in March 9th of that year. And the woman he pushed, I mean, this is just a god-awful story. It's 35-year-old Emine Asoy. She was just commuting to work at the Roosevelt Avenue stop in Queens, 6:05 in the morning, when this jerk, this would-be killer, Kamal Samrad, shoved her into the train. Now, she was an artist, and her face hit the train. She was flung back onto the platform. It fractured her spine. She's going to be in the wheelchair for the rest of her life. She can no longer really do her artwork. Well, she was in court yesterday to give a victim impact statement. She wanted to stare into the eyes of Kamal.
0: To regain even a small degree of independence, I am undergone 6 separate surgeries.
1: Asoy found the strength to face her attacker again in court. She says she has limited mobility in her arms and hands. She's unable to work now.
0: I've waited to see you, Mr. Samarade, express a scintilla of remorse. None has been forthcoming.
1: Yes, Samarade faces or is actually sentenced to 20 years behind bars. Over to Washington Square Park, where a controversial idea is being tossed around involving a permanent fence around Washington Square Park. Should the park get permanent gates so it can be locked up at night? What they do now around midnight is they put these barricades up. But there's a community board hearing yesterday about putting up just a beautiful fence around the entire Washington Square Park so they can really shut it down at night.
2: I think the message that those gates would send is this park is to be respected. So I'm all in favor of attractive, proper, formal gates.
1: Tompkins Square Park is one of them that has gates. Madison Square Park has gates around it. So does City Hall Park. So why not put ones around Washington Square Park? You get all kinds of wackos hanging out there at night.
2: This is what I saw in the park just the other morning. There was somebody sound asleep on a mattress.
21: The fountain was filled with debris. There were just needles everywhere.
1: Yeah, it gets nasty at night. But not everybody agrees. Some people say, no, they shouldn't put up a gate.
23: We know that fencing goes against the idea of a public accessible area. This is a massive park with a massive monument that is world renowned.
24: It's a venue for openness and inclusion where all sorts of people can gather.
1: Now, the city says there's no formal proposal or even a design to put up the gate, but and they'd even have to do some studies first. But and they would have to Landmark Preservation Commission would have to sign off on it. So we're a long way from getting that fence, but they're going to talk about it again during another hearing on May 21st. In a moment, we'll head out to New Brunswick, New Jersey, where there's a lot of hullabaloo about a commencement speaker at Rutgers. We'll get into that in just a moment. For First 546, let's head over to the 77 WABC Sports Desk, and here's Justin Ellick.
25: What was that? What was that word? Hullabaloo?
1: Hullabaloo. Did I say it wrong?
25: Well, is it even a word? No.
1: It is.
25: Really?
1: Do you want me to look it up?
25: Yeah, I wouldn't mind a definition. That actually would.
1: Hullabaloo.
25: Yeah.
26: Russo used to call it Crususo. Yeah. Used to call it hubbadoo.
25: Hubbadoo. See,
1: yeah, that's hullabaloo is a clamorous noise, uproar, or a fuss over a matter.
25: Oh, a tizzy.
1: Yeah.
26: Yes.
25: All right. Hubbadoo rolls better off the tongue. I like that.
26: It's got several incarnations.
25: Come on, Russo. Here we go.
26: I will tell you the origin.
25: Sorry. 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At the Garden, Jalen Brunson went for 26 and helped New York seize control of a close game after a run of blowouts, leading the Knicks to a 108-102 victory over the 76ers for a 2-0 lead in the Eastern Conference semifinal series. Moves to Philadelphia for Game 3 tomorrow night, and Game 4 comes Sunday. Elsewhere around the NBA last night, out in San Antonio, Spurs beating the Timberwolves 133-95 in the Western Conference semifinals. Game 2 series now knotted at a game apiece. Looking ahead to action tonight in the NBA playoffs, 7 p.m. start for the Cavaliers and the Pistons. Eastern Conference semifinals Game 2 there. Detroit leading the series 1-0. They are 3.5-point favorites heading into tonight. 9:30 p.m. Lakers and Thunder will pick up their Western Conference semifinal series Game 2 there as well. OKC leading 1-0. They are 15.5-point favorites tonight. Head to Colorado, the Diamond. Juan Soto led off with a home run. Marcus Semien homered and finished with 4 hits. And the Mets beat the Rockies 10-5 after the start time was pushed back 6 hours due to a snowstorm. Up next for the Mets, the rookie Christian Scott gets a start in this afternoon series finale of this 3-game set with New York vying for a sweep. Get out of this snow-ridden Colorado. First pitch is scheduled for 3:10 p.m. from the Rockies. In the Bronx, the Yankees dropped the middle game of their 3-game series against the visiting Texas Rangers. Final score 6-1. Aaron Judge did go deep once again. Major League High 15th homer for the Yankees, who had won 5 straight games and 15 of 17 up until last night. Up next for the Yanks, the righty Paul Blackburn makes his first start for the Yankees this afternoon after 17 relief appearances since they signed him in August of last year. Originally scheduled starter Ryan Weathers was pushed back following an illness this week. First pitch from the stadium is set for 12:35 p.m. That is your sport, sponsored by Pete Morgan of Peerless Boilers. 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I'm Justin Ellick on 77 WABC.
1: Thank you very much, Justin. Traffic, transit now. Here's Joe Nolan.
5: From the Apple Bank Traffic Desk, if you're traveling on the Long Island Expressway, we still have that problem out there as you start to get in towards the area of the Seaford Oyster Bay. All lanes are going to be closed at the Seaford Oyster Bay. Jackknife tractor trailer, they're still in the process of clearing it all up and out of the way. Now, this is on the outbound side. Now, inbound, at where the Jackknife is between Route 110 of the Seaford Oyster Bay. And as you come up to Route 110, there are some rubbernecking delays. But west of that, really not all that big of a deal. Once you get past a Jackknife truck, you're good until you get into the city. And then you have some slow traffic again at Queens Boulevard. Actually, it's quite heavy this morning, almost all the way back to the Grand Central Parkway. Now, if you're heading out on the inbound side of the Gowanus BQE, Prospect to the Brooklyn Bridge with a lot of heavy traffic. We're also building up already as you begin to travel out on the southbound side of the Brooklyn-Queens Expressway coming down to the LIE. Now, if you're inbound on the Grand Central, report of an accident right by LaGuardia Airport. We're checking on that. And also in New Jersey on Route 80 on the eastbound side by 280, there was an accident. The earlier police activity inbound at the Holland Tunnel has been taken care of. And the Transit Authority, we do have delays on the A, the F, the M, the L, and alternate side again today in effect. For navigating traffic, you count on me. 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
1: WABC News Time 550. Rutgers University axing a graduation speaker over his anti-Israel, pro-Palestinian social media posts. Rami Elghandour is a Rutgers grad. He's the CEO of a biotech company. He was supposed to address the university's engineering students' graduation day, May 15th, but after some students said they would not attend the graduation if he was the speaker, Rutgers disinvited him. In an April post on X, Elghandour accused Israel of committing genocide, claimed that they were running dungeons where they trained dogs to sexually assault prisoners. Well, here's the head of one of the Jewish groups at Rutgers University who says, thank God the school canceled him.
3: Sometimes we may be angry for whatever the reason, but to go to that exaggeration level of using words such as dogs and dungeons.
1: Elghandour released a statement yesterday blasting Rutgers, said he refused to waver from his principles and commitments to human rights. The head of CARE New Jersey speaking out on his behalf yesterday.
4: It's not like any of his speech was hateful speech or bigoted speech. It was calling for an end to genocide, calling for human rights and accountability. So it was disappointing, especially this happened just, I want to say, 2 weeks after Rutgers welcomed IDF soldiers on campus.
1: University releasing a statement yesterday, the decision keeps focus on the engineering students and the graduation. Here's more from the rabbi and from the head of CARE New Jersey.
3: So we're very happy that the people at the head of the school realize that they have made a mistake. We hope that they are more careful with who they choose in the future, and that their choices of people are going to be people that encourage peace.
4: I think this sends a clear message to the Rutgers community, to the community at large, about whose interests and whose comfort levels they take into consideration.
1: Rutgers did not announce who is taking that speaker's place. 552, if you live in Suffolk County, you could soon be pulled over by a fancy sports car.
6: Cops in Suffolk County on Long Island have a new car in their fleet as part of an effort to crack down on impaired driving. A 2020 Corvette Stingray Coupe now has the markers and lights of an everyday patrol car. The whip was seized from someone drinking and driving in 2022 who already had a previous DUI DUI conviction. Commissioner Kevin Catalina says the car is being used as a symbol of deterrence.
7: Make sure that it had DUI seizure written all over it, so it sends a message to the people of Suffolk County that if you drive while impaired in Suffolk County, there are going to be serious consequences.
6: He clarified to ABC 7 this is not going to be used in regular patrols.
7: We're going to put it out at parades, at events. We might take slow rides around neighborhoods.
6: Catalina adds the car, valued at $60,000, also did not cost taxpayers. I'm Liz Radabali for 77 WABC News.
1: Let's stay on Long Island. A waitress training for a future in medicine got a taste of hands-on experience when a customer suddenly collapsed outside her Levittown pizza shop while she was working. Sage Kololori, she's a 20-year-old. She's a nursing student who also works two jobs to pay her tuition, waitressing at Rico's Pizza in Levittown. And that's where a woman collapsed on the pavement outside. They called an ambulance, but they soon realized that every second would count. So Sage raced to check on her. She did not feel a pulse, and she started to do what she was being trained to do as a nursing student.
8: Everyone ran in and told me that she had no pulse. So then I went outside. I checked all her pulses. I didn't feel anything. Just a full round of compressions, so 30 compressions. And then she started breathing again. It was like a choke, and then she started breathing again.
1: Yeah, so Sage is a sophomore at Molloy University School of Nursing, which is, this is just a great commercial for them, where they do learning on the job. It's a huge component of it. So CPR, heart health, would be part of her daily lesson plan. Here's her coworker who watched her save a life.
9: I saw her looking outside. I mean, honestly, it was incredible to see somebody with this much skill to do something like that.
1: And back at Molloy University, the university dean just gushing about Sage.
10: And for someone who has had that limited amount of patient care experience to run towards an emergency and be willing to use the skills that she learned in that way by herself is quite an amazing story.
1: Yeah, great job done by Sage. And one with a story up in the Bronx. It is a Cinco de Mayo celebration at a South Bronx restaurant that took an unexpected turn after a group of women walked out on a $112 bill, leaving the owner of the small restaurant furious. The name of the restaurant is Talavera Catina. And these women had spent a lot of money on liquor and food on Cinco de Mayo. And when they put the check down, one of the women took the check in the tray, you know, that they always put those checks in, and they put it in their pocket and then walked out. Well, this camera, or I should say this restaurant, has cameras, and they caught video of these women.
13: Never had someone just up and leave with an open cup. They took the entire tray of the check, she put it in her purse, and they left. You ate all of your food, you drank all of your drinks, and then you just walk out.
1: Yes.
13: That's insane.
1: That's the owner of Talavera Catina, Brittany, who says, you know, I could have called the police, but better yet, why don't I shame them on social media, which I think is a great idea. Because my guess is, if they've done this here, they've probably done this at other restaurants. So she has posted the video of these women on social media. She says she'll give them a chance to come and pay the bill before she decides what to do next.
13: So it's like, if they come in and pay, that's fine. If they don't, I will file that report. Why are you doing that to a small business that is woman-owned? Like, you're women, you're doing that to a woman as well. Like, you're taking out of my paycheck.
1: Yeah, back in the day, you could get away with this, but now there's, of course, cameras everywhere. She says she hopes the women will come back, settle the bill, and make things right. 557, traffic, transit on the 7s. Here's Joe Nolan.
5: All right, Nolan, we've got a new problem now. This is going to be out onto the Cross Bronx Expressway. It looks like you've got a disabled dump truck along the way, so that's going to cause some problems as you travel on the Cross Bronx Expressway. And we'll just double-check to see where this is. It's on the eastbound side. This just literally just came in at White Plains Road. So you've got an accident involving a dump truck on the eastbound side. Two left lanes are out. Fire department tow. Everybody on the scene. So again, as you travel eastbound, you've got that. Now you're also looking at a problem coming inbound on the Grand Central Parkway right at LaGuardia Airport. Right just past the Brooklyn Queens Expressway, there is an accident there. That is in also the process of being cleared up and out of the way. We still have that jackknife truck on the Long Island Expressway on the eastbound side at exit 46. All lanes are closed there, and on the inbound side, you're backed up from Route 110. Earlier problems inbound at the Holland Tunnel have been taken care of. Route 80 out by 280. There was an accident there. The two left lanes were out of service. And subway delays on the A, the F, the M, the L, and alternate side is in effect. for navigating traffic, you count on me. 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
12: Oh, Thursday already. Wow. Thank God. That's good news. How about that? Friday Eve, if you will, Noam Layden, sitting friends in the morning. Get you going here in just a few moments. In the way of guests, it's going to be Joey B, Joe Beningo, coming on the program here in the 6 a.m. hour. The great sports radio personality, great friend of the program. We'll talk to Brian Hollihan on a Thursday morning. Kid was off last week. He's back with us this week. A great political activist there. Lee Harris, vice president of news, brand new here at WABC Radio. We'll have Lee introduce himself to our listeners here on the program this morning, wrapping out that 7 a.m. hour. Stephen A. Smith, he'll be on the program today in that 8 o'clock hour, right around 8:35 a.m., and he's familiar with the guy following him, Big Bad Bill O'Reilly, in your segment of the week, right around 8:55, and calling in the 9 a.m. hour, it's going to be Emily Austin. It's all coming up on your Friday Eve edition, Sid and Friends in the Morning. Noam Layden coming at you in just a few short moments.
1: Oh, I can't wait. We are out of here on this Thursday morning. We'll do it all over again tomorrow morning, 5 a.m., but don't go anywhere now. Nope. Sid and Friends in the Morning, we are up next.

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11: I'm sorry, Sid. Hi.
12: Oh, God, don't be sorry. You kidding me?
11: No, I'm wrapped up in these meetings on peace. And I said, it's between peace and Sid Rosenberg. And I said, let's take Rosenberg, okay? So.
13: This is the big story yesterday. Miss Israel walks into a bar in Williamsburg, and who's sitting there but the wretched, vile anti-Semite that is New York City's first lady, Rara Duwaji, the mayor's wife. So I reached out to all my buddies, Emily Austin, Ghazal Mizrahi, till I finally tracked down Miss Israel. Her name is Melanie Shirazi, and she's joining us live, which is very nice, right now from somewhere unknown. I'm not going to give away where she is because you're crazy, you people out there. So, Melanie, good morning. How are you?
14: Hey, how are you?
13: I'm doing great. Thank you for hopping on this morning, and thank you for agreeing to do this. It's a big story here in New York, and now it's all over the internet as well.
14: So, yeah,
13: it's a big deal. You had a big speaking engagement here in New York just a couple of days ago. That's why you were here, and that's why you ended up in this cafe in Williamsburg. Now, did you know about that place? Did somebody recommend that to you? Why did you end up in that specific cafe?
14: So what brought me to New York was that I was hosting the Consul General and the Consulate of Israel in New York's annual Independence Day celebration, which was a very big event. And a few hours before that, I just decided I wanted to go have a coffee, have breakfast before I have to get ready for the event. So, no, I just walked out of my friend's apartment that I was staying at, saw this cafe, thought it looked cute, and started sitting, having my coffee, my breakfast, and maybe 10 minutes after that, none other than Rama Duwaji walks in. And not only does she walk into the same cafe as me, she actually sits right next to me on a bench.
13: You can't make
14: and
13: this up. You
14: myself,
13: can't make this up. Yeah.
14: I said to myself, like, what are the odds? Like, there is definitely a reason that this is happening. I don't know if I believe in that kind of stuff, but there's no way I'm going to let this girl sit next to me right now, and I'm not going to tell her anything. I'm always up for having a conversation, you know, even if somebody's standing on the opposite side of me, as long as they're willing to have a dialogue. I think that that's the best approach to this kind of stuff. I think people are way too divisive and divided. But I did know that obviously she has a pretty strong sentiment towards Israeli for God knows what reason. And so I decided to first ask her for a picture just to kind of gauge what vibe she was going to be in. So I introduced myself, said my name is Melanie, and I asked her for a photo, and she took a photo with me, and she was very, very nice. And then as we were taking the photo, I told her, I'm actually Miss Israel.
13: Oh.
14: And I saw saw the expression change, even though I have to say, I mean, this is part of her job as a public figure these days, I guess. But she did stay polite and cordial. But you could very distinctly see the body language change. And so I noticed this. And I told her, listen, I have to say, I'm very disappointed in the things that I have seen you posting or endorsing. But part of my role as Melanie and as Miss Israel is to engage with people in productive dialogue. And I would be happy to have a conversation with you. Now, you know, I think that for the wife of a mayor, like the right response would have been anything, but she kind of brushed me off and smiled awkwardly. And then I asked her, since I gauged this disinterest from her, I asked her, have you ever met an Israeli before? Have you ever gotten to speak to an Israeli directly before? And she once again kind of brushed me off and said, yeah, I have many Israeli friends, which I struggle to believe.
3: This boycott doesn't hurt Tel Aviv. It hurts the Bronx. John Levine just broke a story. New York City Mayor Zohran Mamdani just quietly deleted the city's Israeli business page. No announcement, just access denied. Japan, UK, France, those pages are still up. Only Israel got deleted. So campaign promises kept. Congratulations. Here's what Zohran Mamdani erased. 590 companies, 27,000 New York City jobs, $8.1 billion in paychecks, and $19 billion in the city's economy. So when a reporter pushed back against Zohran asking him, why are you doing this? Zohran responds with, I'll get back to you later with specifics on this. Oh, okay, and we know why you're doing this. Also, attorney Jim Walden points out that discriminating against businesses based on their nationality is a violation of New York City's human rights law. P.S. New York City is already freaking broke. Several credit agencies have flagged the city's finances. Think of it like this. That $18 billion that Zohran Mamdani erased is literally your subway ride. It is your kids' playground. It is the finances behind picking up the trash. America, New York City, is built on the Judeo-Christian ethos, free markets. That's why Zohran Mamdani deleted Israel. And now he's going to burn it all down for an ideology. So money from the CCP and Arab oil nations flood American education, media, and sports. And we've seen what their money does. It destroys so-called American institutions from within. This is what Zohran wants for New York City. He wants to push out the innovators, the job creators, and the financial security and hand over the power to the CCP and Islamists. This is the playbook, and he's running it.
13: James Wilson is a hero. God forbid Captain James Wilson gets caught on video bad-mouthing the mayor, and they got to transfer this poor bastard to the Bronx taking 911 calls. That is not okay. I don't care what policy's in place. There's a double standard that exists in this city where the mayor is allowed and publicly hates our police officers, and this cop who speaks for Sid Rosenberg and millions of other New Yorkers has now been demoted. So if the mayor is allowed to talk bad about the cops, then the cops in turn should be allowed to talk bad about the mayor.
8: So I saw the video. I did not, however, have any involvement in that decision, nor did my city hall. That was, my understanding, is a decision that was made in accordance with NYPD's administrative guidelines.
15: And also breaking here, we have just learned former New York City Mayor Rudy Giuliani is out of intensive care. But a spokesperson says that he will spend time recovering from pneumonia before he leaves a Florida hospital. On Sunday, the 81-year-old was hospitalized in critical condition, his family gathered by his side. Giuliani was previously diagnosed with restrictive airway disease following his response at Ground Zero after the 9/11 attacks.
16: I wound up in the middays, and I started doing it with my good buddy Sid Rosenberg.
17: Yeah, oh, you guys must have had an absolute blast. You were with Sid when Sid was all over the place, man.
16: Yeah, oh yeah. I mean, I love Sid. I'm on his show a lot now.
17: I like Sid too. No, yeah. I'm good with Sid. It's cool. Sid's good. He's nuts. Yeah. He's good. I've known Sid a long time. I got only good things to say about Sid with my experience with Sid.
16: Yep.
17: But when you were working with Sid, I mean, you didn't know if he was showing up every day, right? Sid was at the lowest point, kind of, right?
16: In the beginning, he was fine. You know, Sid had his demons. There's no doubt about it. And I give him credit because it seems like he's conquered them all now. He's really doing a great job on ABC.
17: I know.
16: He really is.
17: He's killing
16: it. Like I said, I'm on with him a lot, which I appreciate him having me on. It actually happened twice. First, he left. I forget. Well, I don't want to get into what all the details were, but
17: I got you.
16: He told me Sid's in rehab, and I did it alone for, I don't know, a number of months.
17: I don't even remember that. Okay.
16: Yeah. Sid comes back, And now we're together again. And I'll give you the story, and I'll never forget it. So it's opening day of the NFL season. I believe it was one of the years when the Jets did not make the playoffs under Herman Edwards. So I think it was it must have been 2003.
17: I was going to say 2003.
16: 2005. Yep. It was 2003. Okay. And it's opening day, and I'm 05. Getting ready to watch the Jets. I think they were playing the Chiefs that day or whatever. Mm. And Sid was supposed to be doing the Giant pregame show, right, up at the Meadowlands. Well, Sid doesn't show up.
17: Okay? Yeah.
16: All right? And come to, you know, they would, and again, I don't want to get into it all.
17: Weren't they in Atlantic City?
16: They were in Atlantic City. They were down there, and I guess Lep was down there too.
17: Yep.
16: And I guess Sid kind of went off the rails in Atlantic City. He kind of went back to, you know, the kind of crap he was doing and all, you know, and Sid would tell you, you know.
17: Yeah. Oh, yeah.
16: I get a call from Lep. It's about 12:30. I'm getting ready for the Jet game, 1 o'clock Jet game, right? Opening day, September.
17: Oof.
16: I get a call from Lep. He goes, it's over. I go, what do you mean it's over? He goes, Sid's done. And he explained to me what happened. Awesome.

0: Wow. What a shot of adrenaline on your Thursday morning. Good morning, New York City, and folks listening all around the world from California, where it's 3:14 a.m. right now, to Tel Aviv, where it's 1:14 p.m. right now. Welcome back, Sid and Friends in the Morning, the live version right there of U2's classic, Where the Streets Have No Name. And you want to, again, a shot of adrenaline before you drink that double espresso this morning, whether you're going to Starbucks or Dunkin' Donuts or wherever you may go. That's it right there. I actually sent that video to Louis, the great Lou Ruffino, this morning. He loves you too, because he's a musical genius. And, of course, he's Irish and he drinks, which has nothing to do with you too, but I thought I'd just throw it in there.
1: Well, half of it does.
0: Right, that's true, you're right. And those guys don't drink, though, right? Bono doesn't drink. The Edge doesn't drink, I don't believe. I don't even think Adam Clayton drinks. Maybe Larry Mullen Jr. does, I don't know.
1: There's some vices that you have to put away, that's the way it goes.
0: That's the way it goes.
1: This one's called Where the Streets Have No Name.
0: And, of course, as Bono does so well, he's talking about Africa, and he's talking about Mississippi, and he's talking about all these places in the world where he believes there have been injustices. Nevertheless, I know you love that video. Was that not a great video, Louis, live version?
1: Yeah, fairly huge impact. Was crazy. But they're a big stage band. They're crazy.
0: They really are, man. I've seen so many, like you have, you know, so many musical acts over the years and totally different genres. I mean, this one you're not going to believe, but I sat front row right behind Rosie O'Donnell, second row, actually, with the great men's fashion designer. This one's not going to shock you. This is going to actually lend credence to Imus's theory. Second row right behind Rosie O'Donnell, and saw Cher live at Mohegan Sun with Joseph Aboud.
1: That kind of makes sense.
0: That's gay. That is real. And you got to see this crowd. Everybody in the crowd was gay. Everybody.
1: Oh,
0: yeah.
1: Really?
0: But I've seen them all. Springsteen 100 times, U2 20 times, you know.
1: I think that's a show I'd probably be drinking at.
0: That was actually a fun time, a good show. Back then, in those years, we were doing the Imus show, Lou and I, and we started to have this, not started, but we had this amazing relationship with a kid named Mitchell Grossinger, who actually changed his name to Mitchell Ettis. But he was one of the Grossingers. In fact, one of Mitchell's brothers was actually killed in the helicopter accident where President Trump, lost four of his biggest economic advisors when that helicopter or plane, I forget which one, I think it was a helicopter, crashed on the Garden State. You remember that, Noam, right?
2: I do remember that story, yeah.
0: That was Mitchell Ettis' brother, so we got very close with Mitchell. I missed a ton of shows when they first opened the hotel at Mohegan Sun, because the casino was there in Uncasville, Connecticut for a while before they opened the hotel. They actually invited me to this huge event when they opened the hotel. This is probably 2002, 2003, I guess. And then Mitchell Ettis brought live boxing to Mohegan Sun. And it was my friend Lou DiBella. Lou DiBella at the time was a very big boxing promoter. He may still be, I don't know. This was before the days I was covering boxing events for HBO, where I covered every Mike Tyson fight in Vegas. I think I did about 20 shows, live shows, from Las Vegas with Steve Zemach and Eric Langell, my guys down in Florida. Everywhere from the MGM to the Wynn. Even covered a Pacquiao Margarito fight in Dallas. It was a great time. But I started Lou DiBella doing his fights and ring announcing at Mohegan Sun. And the guy that taught me how to do it, because my biggest ring announcing job was actually a card that was on HBO. HBO, you believe this? I did the ring announcing. It was before a Lennox Lewis fight. But I did it for, I forgot, Paulie Malignaggi. If you are boxing fans out there, remember that name. Little guy, tough guy. Ended up being a champion, Paulie. And the guy that taught me how to do all that was a guy named Jimmy Lennon Jr. You remember him, Lewis? He was, you know, Michael Buffer was the big, big, big one. But he did all the HBO fights. Jimmy Lennon Jr. did all the Showtime fights. All the show. It was a big deal. So he taught me how to do it. Next thing you know, I'm doing boxing events for DiBella at Mohegan Sun. Imus is doing live shows at Mohegan Sun. And I'm going back and forth to Mohegan Sun like I take the train back to Queens now. and I loved it. But that was, of course, 20-plus years ago, and those days have changed. Some of those times at Mohegan Sun, very reminiscent of what Joe Beningo was just talking about with Brandon Tierney, why I did not show up. It was 2005, actually, not 2003. Week one, Giants-Carolina. And my career was basically over. That's what everybody said, at least, 21 years ago. I thought it was. But I've been through these things before, and if you know my history and my career, I went through many of the same things after. But figured it out. And this has been an amazing 10-plus year run back in New York on WABC, and telling everybody that if given the opportunity to ever get back to New York after the disaster that was WFAN with Beningo, that I'd win. And I remember when Chad Lopez reached out to me in Florida, you know, because those talks went back and forth and back and forth. They were going to move on from Geraldo Rivera.

0: in Florida, you know, because those talks went back and forth and back and forth. They were going to move on from Geraldo Rivera here at WABC. This was before John and Margo owned the station, the great Katzimatidis, owned by Cumulus. And they were going back and forth. Do we hire Sid and give him Bernie, or do we hire Mike Lupica? And we've had this story on this show a million times. The idiot dentist, he really is a moron, that runs that ridiculous WABC New York City message board that continues to say on the board that Sid would not be here if not for Imus. I mean, he just couldn't be more wrong. Imus lobbied hard, and I told Deirdre and Wyatt this. And I talked to both Deirdre and Wyatt all the time. Wyatt texted me again yesterday. He's coming back on this show before the Preakness. But I told him the truth. Wyatt, your dad, Deirdre, your husband, he didn't want me back. He lobbied against me. And the truth is, it was people like Curtis, who's now a dick, but he was a great guy at one point, and Pete Morgan and Jill Vitale and Bernard and Chad Lopez who said, no, Sid's the right choice. Sid can bring us to a new level. And Chad did that.
1: He almost didn't take Bernard back, too.
0: I know that. Oh, Imus didn't. Yeah. No, that was after the Rutgers scandal.
1: Right.
0: He had to be talked into it at lunch by Bo Dietl. Hope Bo's listening. Bo Dietl and, come on now, he ran Fox News.
1: Roger Ailes.
0: That's right.
1: I know.
0: Bo Dietl and Roger Ailes had to convince Imus to take back Bernie because Imus was blaming everybody else. He was blaming Bernie. He was blaming Sid. And I'm not here to crap on Imus. I love him more and more since he's gone. And I'm happy I'm back in touch with his family. And I give Imus a lot of credit for my career, not because he helped me, but because clearly he had a major influence on my radio style. He did not help me. He did not want me back. That's the bottom line. But Chad Lopez brought me back. And it's been a tremendous run. But listening to Joe and Brandon Tierney on Tierney's new podcast, BT Unleashed. Everybody does a podcast these days, folks. Everybody. Brandon Tierney was let go by WFAN, not because he didn't do a good job, but because Craig Carton was available again, and he's doing a podcast. Sean Hannity is doing a podcast. Bill O'Reilly is doing a podcast. Mark Levin, and they're independent, mind you, of their employers. It's not a Fox News podcast for Hannity. It's his podcast. Everybody's doing it, and they're all making big news, and Joe was on Tierney's podcast yesterday talking about me, and we figured we'd play that because guess who's coming up in about 35 minutes? Noam Layden's favorite guest
2: this
0: show.
2: That's right.
0: He really is, right?
2: Yeah.
0: Now, why is that?
2: He's like the real deal. I like listening to him, and I like that he's honest and in your face, and he's great, and he matches your energy.
0: He does match the energy.
2: Not a lot of guests match your energy. He totally does.
0: You're right. And I'll tell you something else that's great about him, which is also similar to me. Now that you're talking about maxing energy. My career in radio is weird. What do I mean by that? Most of these radio people, you know this, Noam and Lewis, they go to the Connecticut School of Broadcasting. You know how that works, right? They end up doing sports in Toledo, you know, sports in La Crosse, Wisconsin. And they work their ass off just to sniff stations like WFAN in New York, even to a much lesser extent, much lesser, ESPN in New York, stations in Los Angeles. You work all these little markets with the hope of getting to New York. I never did that. I had never done radio in my life. Never took a communications class. Never. Had no intention of doing radio. And here I am. Fresh off a rehab and halfway house stay in Boca Raton, Florida, jobless. And my beautiful wife, Danielle, says, I'm sick and tired of coming home from work and watching you sit by the pool. She was right. It was gross. She said, I'm going to get you a job. She said, there's this company in Fort Lauderdale. It's called Sportsline USA. I go, what is that? She goes, well, they're an internet company. I don't know much about it, but your buddy next door, who you play basketball with every day, Elon Backman, he works there. And it's about sports. So you're going to take the job. I said, okay. So I did my research and found out that at the time, Sportsline USA was an internet sports company. 64,000 pages of sports. Every team and every major sport had their own homepage. They had message boards, statistics, you name it. It eventually became CBS Sportsline.

0: And believe it or not, right now it's CBSSports.com. 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None of these things existed. It was 1998, and I would drive from Boca Raton at midnight. Danielle would drive me. I got a customer service job making $8 an hour, boys, $8 an hour, trying to sell this internet sports site like you would do with stocks. You know, they have these guys, and they try to, I guess they call it cold sell. What do they call that? When they call and
1: cold calling.
0: Cold calling, right. So I would cold call, not for stocks, but with this internet site. They gave me a list of thousands of names all over the country. And they go, tonight you got Dallas. And I'd get 1,000 names in Dallas, and I would call and go, hey, I hear you're a big Dallas Cowboy fan. You're going to love this. Go to SportslineUSA.com, and we've got pages and pages of info on the Dallas Cowboys. This is my job. And this guy named Ross Levinson, who was in this studio a couple of weeks ago, heard me on the phone one day and said, man, you know a lot about sports. We're doing internet radio. No one's ever done it before. Maybe you should try it. We're going to actually build a whole day of radio programs like we have now at WABC. But back then, it was just the internet, not terrestrial. And I said, sure, I'm making $8 an hour coming to work at 1 o'clock in the morning. I'll do anything. And I did it with a guy named Scott Kaplan. You guys know Scott. He's still on this show today. We're still dear friends. Scott's a big radio star out in Los Angeles and San Diego. And that's how it all started, the whole radio career that has blossomed into this. Unlikely, right? You go from no communications class, never did radio, holed up in South Florida after a long rehab stay in Pennsylvania, and then a halfway house stay in Boca, and boom, I'm doing internet radio. That was 1998. 2 years after that, I was hired, this is unreal, to co-host Mornings with Scott Kaplan at 102.7 WNEW-FM in New York, when that station was red hot. Opie and Anthony, the radio chick, Ron and Fez, Don and Mike. And after that failed, the very next year, Lee Davis, Mark Chernoff, and WFAN hired me. That is not a conventional way to get into radio, let alone make your way into the number one media market in the world. I went from no radio experience, never thought about radio, 3 years later, 3 years, Sports on Imus, hosting the midday show, and doing the Giants on WFAN. Beningo, very similarly, FAN had these contests. They put them on during the summer. This was before they started doing those at the malls, though. I don't remember the exact contest that Joe Beningo won, but he won an on-air contest, you know? Like, this guy's really good. He won some contest, ended up on WFAN. Also, no radio experience, huh. No communications classes. So when you say that Beningo matches my energy, we're also, of all the people that ever worked at WFAN, two of the most unlikely to have big-time radio careers because we had none, and I mean zero, formal training.
1: Can you imagine if Danielle had come home that day where she wanted you to get out of the pool and get a real job, and she said, go work at Kroger? I know a great job at Kroger. Where would you be today?
0: I'd be at Kroger.
1: Yeah. Yikes.
0: I mean, I had a job, but it's funny you say that because when I was in rehab and Danielle was back in New York, but I had to work. When you go to the halfway house, not rehab, I'm sorry. I did my rehab stay the first time. I've done two. And thank God I've been sober a long time. But the first one I did was in Wernersville, Pennsylvania, at a place called Chit Chat Barnes. I was walking in. Steven Tyler Aerosmith was walking out, okay? And the year was 1995. Married 3 years. You know the whole story. That was my first rehab. But when I was done with my 30 days, my counselor said to me, okay, where are you going next? I go, what do you mean? He goes, you're not going home. He said, you've been doing drugs and drinking for 15 years. 30 days ain't going to do it. You got to go to a halfway house. I said, oh, my God. Really? He said, yeah. Where would you like to go? And I said, well, the only other place I really know besides New York is Florida. I spent so much time in Hallandale as a child and, you know, went to the University of Miami for a short time. So I guess I'll pick Florida. Great, you're going to Florida. So I end up in Boca Raton at a place called Boca House on El Camino Boulevard, Nice little spot, east side of Boca Raton. And all you do is go to meetings every day. You got to do 90 meetings in 90 days and work. And, you know, they don't provide transportation. There's no fancy dinners. I'm staying in an apartment with three other guys, literally the size of this studio, living with four people. It's a very humbling experience, but that's what you need.
2: Well, the way you came up unconventionally is actually the way you should have naturally. You came up naturally. You didn't need the training. You had it.
0: As it turned out, thank you for saying that.
2: No, because it's true. I mean, you and Joe are just naturally have it, and you cannot create that in a classroom or teach that in a classroom.
0: Thank you.
2: You can't.
0: No, you're right.
2: I taught at CSB for a couple of
0: years. Oh, you did teach there?
2: Yeah, I did it on the side, and people were coming in, and they were in their 20s, 30s, 40s, 50s, and they wanted a change of career, and they thought, I want to do what Howard Stern does. That's all they all.
0: Yeah, right.
2: Anyway,
0: right.
2: You have to. You can't create.
0: You can't create it.
2: You can't create a great actor. You can't.
0: No.
2: They can learn and train somehow.
0: Right, and you can get better. But
2: right.
0: The real great ones have the authenticity and originality that you just can't match. And you're right. And thank you for saying that, Lou. It means a lot coming from you.
2: That's true.
0: You can't teach it, and with no formal training, both of us. We'll end up, they've written books, and we're in those books. But getting back to my work story, so, Noam, to your point, I would walk, thank you, Lou, I would walk every day about 2 miles in the raging heat of the Florida summer sun from my halfway house in Boca to the strip mall in Delray Beach on Linton Boulevard. And in that strip mall was a place, and still there, called Marshall's. And Marshall's is kind of a schlocky clothing store, okay? It's not a boot. You can buy 4 pairs of shorts for $20, and I happen to like the stuff there. I've got stuff at home from Marshall's, but it's kind of low-end clothing. And my job was to fold clothing, keep the place nice. I think they paid me $8 an hour, like I was making its porch line. And I'd work all week long, and I'd get home. Walk 4 miles in the heat, and my paycheck on a Friday, I'm not kidding you guys, would be like $85. And that was all part of the humbling experience to get sober. Then I got a job at a place in Town Center Mall in Boca Raton. They had a restaurant right in the front that was extremely popular. The name of the place was L&N Seafood.
1: Oh, I know that place.
0: Remember that?
1: Yeah.
0: And it was great, and I was a waiter there, and I'd make the biscuits. Everybody traveled from all over the state of Florida, from Tampa, just to have the biscuits at L&N Seafood in Boca Raton. And, of course, you made most of your money on tips, but, you know, when you're working afternoon shifts in Boca, who comes? All the old people from Boca, Century Village, and Delray. They got no money. They're on a fixed income. They can only tip you 10%. So my paychecks there would be about $90 at the end of the week. And maybe I'd make $100 in tips. This is what Danielle was living with. All the promise. I was pre-med. I was a brilliant guy. And I was done. And that's happened, just so you guys know, God, 4 or 5 times throughout our marriage, which, coming up this June 25th, will be 34 years. 34. That's a long time. That's a long time. And she has stuck with me through all this nonsense that I put her through, and the children, too. So anyway, it was when I listened to Beningo and Brandon talk about it yesterday, it's important for me, and I don't want to compare my life to 9/11, but I will in this case, because when we talk about 9/11, there are two words, Norman Lewis, that we use when we talk about 9/11. What are those two words?
2: Never forget.
0: That's right. And for me, I can never forget. I can never forget walking from Boca House to Marshall's. I can never forget how I felt when I walked outside my hotel room in Cleveland, and if not for the picture of Ava being in my pocket, I may have been dead that morning. I can't forget those days. So when Beningo and Tierney talk about it, I don't get upset. Actually, Joe B. was really great. He didn't want to talk about it. He said, I don't want to go into it. He said that 3 or 4 times, which I thought was very sweet. But you just can't forget, because the grace of God, I could be right back there with all I've got right now. And I got the world by the balls and more coming. Just trust me. It's a very exciting couple of months for me. It could be gone. It could be gone in 5 minutes, if not for the grace of God. And I'll never forget. Okay, let's get to the big stories of the day. I've already given you 35 minutes of the best radio you're going to hear all day in New York City. I like to say that because it's true. I know Craig Carter's listening. Sorry, Craig, but this is as good as it gets. And Craig has some very similar stories. Part of the reason why Craig and I are so close, and I love him, I really do, and he's a tremendous talent. The afternoon host at WFAN is, you know, he's got life stories. He went to prison. People, you know, Lou taught at CSB, and I'll wrap this up with this. People come to me all the time, they go, how do you do it? And I would always say, half-jokingly, well, I went to rehab and jail. Not prison, jail. And they go, seriously? I go, yeah, I'm being serious. Because the great radio hosts are the ones with life experiences. Everybody knows about Iran, so what? Everybody knows Mamdani's a anti-cop, anti-American, anti-Jew prick. So what? I mean, truth be told, you can listen to this stations all day. You're going to hear the same thing over and over and over again. But the great hosts, the ones that get stopped in the street like I do and women cry. I'm not kidding you. They cry or men cry. You've seen this, Lois. I'm not even kidding.
2: It's, I know. It just sounds
0: it's ridiculous.
2: Funny.
0: No, it sounds ridiculous. They cry.
2: I can't believe you're really here.
0: This is really you. Oh, my God. Those are the ones, that go above and beyond that and show their lives and talk about it. I say this all the time. It makes me equally as happy, if not more happy, when somebody stops me in the street, which is multiple times daily, and says, hey, how's Danielle? How's Ava? How's Gabriel? I love that. They're not stopping me to say, hey, what you said about Trump today, that was really good, you know what I mean? And I get my fair share of that if I'm speaking at a Trump rally or, hey, I'm with you on Mamdani. Great. Okay. But you guys who are both Hall of Famers in your own right, Lou, I think you're the best ever at that position. And Noam, you are at this point. I'm not sure if it's even close. Sorry, Ben Mavarak, the best news guy in the city. You guys both know and understand that the great radio hosts are the ones that keep people listening when they're not talking about necessarily the hits of the day. That makes sense, no?
1: It does. And you know what my takeaway from this whole story is? Is that there was a restaurant in Florida that let you work as a waiter. Can you imagine Sid showing up at your table to take your order?
0: Yeah. Yeah, it's true. Isn't that crazy? And let me I had no wait. At that time, no one knew who I was. There was no radio experience.
1: Right.
0: Came right after that. And I was a great waiter because I was personable.
1: Right.
0: And, you know, like I do here. And I told you this. These old people will come in, and I'd be standing by the back, and I'd recognize them. I'd go, oh, no, please, please. And I'd see them pointing at me, and I'd start to duck and bump a cover and go to my sales floor guy. I'd go, please, please, no, they're lovely people. They're going to tip me 8%. I'm going to hear about their grandson for the next hour and a half. They're going to have a share of salad and share a biscuit. Please, please, please. And sure enough, oh, Sydney, hey, good to have you back. But, yeah, I mean, the personality, which you people seem to like on the radio, that was me, Noam, to your point, as a waiter.
1: I can see you, like, before you bring it out to them, you would, like, steal a scallop off their plate or a handful of fries and shove it into your mouth.
0: No, the worst was when you're a waiter at restaurants, and you guys know this, you're working right now, you make the desserts, right? So you don't make the dishes. I don't make the snapper. They love snapper in the middle of the afternoon. It was so gross. It was a fish place, seafood place, you know. But you make the desserts. So if they wanted a chocolate sundae, for example, I would put the ice cream. I would put the syrup on top of the ice cream. If they wanted wet walnuts, now how hot is that, a nice wet walnut? That was my job to do that. And I'm telling you, I'm not proud of this, and I'm sorry about this, but at least 50% of the time, the first taste of that sundae, was not the customer. Now, I didn't do, you know, people say, like, if the customer pisses you off, you spit on their food. I never did that, you know. Put my penis in their soup. I never did that, you know.
2: Well, why'd you just mention that part of it if you didn't do it?
0: Because my buddies did, in front of me.
2: Right.
0: And I was like, I wish I could do that. I want to do that. I really want to do that, but I just wouldn't do it.
2: It's funny that you...
0: But a lot of people do.
2: You kind of do that now, so it's funny that... So I don't know why you wouldn't do it back then if you were pissed off.
0: It was
2: so
0: rough.
2: I don't know about you guys, but I'd have the ice cream if I were you. I don't know. It looks spectacular to me.
0: You know, I had a buddy. His name was Ben. And this guy, Ben, was like the most handsome guy you ever saw. He's so handsome. And he took a liking to me. You know, I was older than him, but he liked me. Older than everybody, really. And he'd be bartending on the weekends at a place called Club Boca, which I know you knew very well, Norm. It was a hot spot.
1: Yeah.
0: And poor Benny, again, great kid, went to his cousin's wedding, I believe, in Connecticut. He was in his 20s. Gorgeous guy. Bartender at night, waiter by day. He had a heart attack at his cousin's wedding, and he died.
1: Jeez.
0: Right there at the wedding.
1: Oh, my God.
0: Yeah. And I remember that I knew I was getting better because it hit me so hard. I knew that I was getting my emotions back. Because when you're going through all that, and the person that really crushed me was Danielle. I told this story before. The first time I left for rehab, I had gone to Danielle's college graduation. She graduated from Brooklyn College. And I'm so proud of her. And believe it or not, the commencement speaker for her was Hillary Clinton. And at the time, I didn't hate Hillary Clinton at all. In fact, I thought it was really cool that, you know, the wife of the former president is going to be speaking. And she was a state senator, too. She was going to be speaking at Danielle's graduation. But midway through that speech, I had to leave because I had to meet my parents outside the gates of Brooklyn College because my parents drove me to Warrensville, Pennsylvania to go to rehab. And I remember leaving Danielle and going, oh, my God, I may never see her again. You know, here she is. She's young. She's gorgeous. She's still gorgeous. Smart, graduating college, and I'm a loser. I was a loser. And I remember crying in the car, going to my mom, dad, and they said, listen, she loves you, and if it's meant to be, she'll stay. And if not, then make it a life lesson. And when you go to rehab for a week, you're not allowed to talk to anybody. Back then, there were no cell phones anyway. I didn't have one. Maybe I did. I don't remember. But you can't talk to anybody. For the first 7 days, by day eight, you can start to contact your loved ones. So I leave her in the middle of graduation. She's crying. I'm convinced it's over. I go to this Pennsylvania place by Reading, you know, middle of nowhere. And every day was torture till day eight. And day eight, Danielle called and ended up visiting me that weekend. These were the types of days and weeks and months I had for a very long time. So, again, when I listen to Beningo and Brandon Tierney, it doesn't make me angry. It makes me feel even better. Because, look, I could just ignore all that stuff and act like it never happened, but it did. And when the book is written on me, when I'm God, and I mean by God, not by authors, or when God writes the book, that's part of my story. And doing the Bill O'Reilly podcast last week and talking about the night that Ava saved my life in Cleveland, there could be a person listening right now, Norman Lou, on the way to work, 6:44 in the morning, that is still lit from last night. Could be. Still high, still drunk, trying to figure out a way to get through the day and not kill themselves. And if you are out there right now and you're listening to this, let this be inspiration for you, because it was as bad as it can get for me. 2 suicide attempts, 2 rehabs, no jobs. It was awful. Blew millions and millions of dollars. That's not an exaggeration. I blew millions. And here I am today at the top of the world. And you can do the same thing. Your top of the world may be different than mine. When I say the top of the world, I don't mean because I'm the number one radio host in New York. I mean because people respect me. My wife respects me. My kids love and respect me. That's the top of the world, not the number one radio host. See, I'm sure all you guys thought that's what I meant, and you're wrong. It's great. You know, it's great. Trust me. I love every second of it. Love it. But when you can go to bed at night and wake up the next morning and people in and around you, and I have my detractors still, and people still call me a junkie and a degenerate and all that stuff all day, every day. But I don't care. It means nothing to me. That's on them. It's not on me. It's on them. But when people you really love, people you care about, when they can look you in the face and say, I'm proud of you, you've won. You've won. In fact, I'm going to take a break now. We'll come back and hit the big stories of the day with my guy Noam Layden on this already very emotional Wednesday Sid and Friends, Thursday Sid and Friends in the morning edition. And we'll be back with the top stories of the day right after these words.

0: 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You can talk to me when you're down now. You can talk to me. WABC Traffic and Transit.
1: Well, from the Apple Bank Traffic Desk, and as you begin to travel around this morning, we got a few things you need to know about. First of all, if you're coming inbound on the Grand Central Parkway, right by the BQE, there is an accident there. Delays extend now inbound on the Grand Central all the way on back to the Northern Boulevard interchange. So a pretty big delay there eastbound on the Long Island Expressway. Now, we still have that on the LIE, coming into the Seaford Oyster Bay. On the eastbound side, there is a jackknife tractor trailer. The roadway was closed there for a while. On the westbound side, you still have some delays as you start to get through there. Then on the Northern State, as you head westbound coming into Deer Park Avenue, you've got an accident there that also in the process of being cleared up and out of the way. That's on the inbound side, westbound side of the Northern State. In New Jersey, southbound on Route 440, right by the Parkway in Woodbridge, a disabled vehicle. The right lane is out. Mass transit-wise, all the commuter rails are running right on or close to schedule this morning. No problem there at all. Transit Authority, though, delays on the G and the N and alternate side of the street parking rules are in effect. For navigating traffic, you trust me. 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

0: 6:52 on your Thursday morning. Huge guest list about to come your way. Joe Beningo, Brylan Holly Hand, Lee Harris, Emily Austin, Bill O'Reilly, and Stephen A. Smith all stopping by today. But know me, we did all that personal stuff in the first segment. Let's get to the big news of the day. I know there's about 10 stories about Mamdani. One of the stories that I played a video of this morning, our friend Jacqueline Toberoff, her brother Matt's a great guy too, but Jackie's on this show quite a bit. She's part of that girl squad that I'm friends with. You know, there's about 10 of them, and they're great. And she's going on and on about this business page that Mamdani deleted. If you know about this story, Noam, but the business page is the Israeli business page. She mentioned like 10 other countries that still have pages up. I think the Israel page is worth about $18 billion for a city, again, that's $5.4 billion in debt. And now Ken Griffin saying yesterday that he's going to scale back. Congratulations, Mayor Moron. You found a way to lose Ken Griffin. He's not completely gone, but he's going to scale back. And I'm still not sure whether he does that $6 billion project on Park Avenue. Mayor Moron, way to go. But this Jack Toberoff story about deleting the business page. You know about that?
1: Yeah, there's this back and forth that's going on. It was reported that the New York City Economic Development Corporation website removed a page that was promoting New York City's business ties to Israel. But they claim, the EDC, the Economic Development Corporation, said, no, it was taken down in March as part of a regular updating of the page. So, which is true, I do not know, but they claim there is nothing sinister going on here.
0: Nothing, huh?
1: Yeah.
0: Well, I just got this message from Bruce Blakeman. Hey, Sid, I was in the Oval Office for 90 minutes 2 days ago. I told President Trump you send your regards. He responded with, Sid's a great guy. I agree.
2: Uh-oh.
0: Let's get Bruce on today. Hey, Bruce, you've been listening. Call. Let's figure this out. Let's get you on.
2: I want to hear more.
0: I want to hear more about you and Trump talking about me. I don't care about the taxes and everything. I'll text Bruce after the segment. Okay, so that's that one Mamdani story. Captain right. James Wilson is still taking 911 calls in the Bronx, right? That hasn't changed.
1: Yeah, no, that's where he is.
0: And I told you about Ken Griffin. He's, quote, scaling back. That's not great. What else is going on with Mamdani? Anything else?
1: That's the big story of Mamdani weighing in on this captain, saying that he had no hand in making the decision to put him up in that 911 center up in the Bronx, that he said it was definitely, you know, it was the police commissioner or the people that worked for her.
0: Wait
1: that
0: a made second. Decision. That's fine. Maybe, you know, and here's another thing. Stop sending me stuff on social media, nasty stuff about Jessica. I know some of you rank and file cops don't like her. Well, you're dumb. And I never badmouth the cops. I love the cops. But a lot of them don't like her. I get it. Don't send it to me. I don't care. You're not going to change my mind. I think she's terrific. She's got no choice. She has no choice. So Mamdani didn't call her this time? You don't know that. One of these Mamdani stiffs that works for him could have very easily intimated to Delaney Kempner, not even Jessica Tisch, Delaney Kempner, it's in your best interest to demote this guy. He's a liar anyway, the mayor. But what do you want Jessica Tisch to do? What is she supposed to do? No, F you. She'll be gone. She's sticking around, Jessica Tisch, for you, you dumb bastards, for you. Because when she's gone, if you think she's no good, get ready for the next one. Some DSA crazy Muslim who's going to tell you when you can go to the bathroom, where you should pray, what you should eat, and then what? Stop bitching about Jessica Tisch, you dumb mother effers. Stop it. God, it's pissing me off. What else, Noam?
1: You know what's even more disturbing about this story is, so the video they're using to take Captain James Wilson down is a video that was shot by these protesters who showed up at this anti-ICE protest over the weekend in Brooklyn. My suggestion is these people probably don't like the cops, too. If they don't like ICE, they probably don't like the NYPD cops. So we're only seeing the portion of the video where Captain Wilson said the disparaging things about Mayor Mamdani and Democrats. Is there more to the video? What were they saying to this police officer before? What were they screaming at this guy in the moments before they started to roll tape on their cell phone? Will we ever see that?
0: Thank you for bringing that up. You pig, you probably love Israel, and who knows what they were saying. These protesters are animals, and again, I also get frustrated when people act as if they're all paid. They're not all paid. They're not. A lot of these events, yes, they're organized. Organized by the George Soros Muslim Brotherhood cares of the world. Yes, they are. But that's not the issue. I worry less about the people that paper this stuff. My issue is the tons and tons of New Yorkers and Americans who have nothing going on in their lives. I mean nothing. Young people with no future that can't wait. They can't wait to latch on to something. And they're not getting paid. They are doing this because they've got nothing else. Those are the ones that scare the hell out of me. Does that make sense, Noam?
1: Yeah. Of course,
0: there's plenty of those.
1: It's the majority of them.
0: Of course.
1: These people aren't getting. The people who showed up in Brooklyn over the weekend, they weren't getting paid.
0: And then you talk to smart people in the city, oh, it's all paid. No, it's not.
1: It's just not true.
0: It's not true.
1: Yeah.
0: It's not true. So anyway, James Wilson, I still maintain, is a hero. Leave Jessica alone. There's nothing she can do. And go about your business and be quiet. That's it. What else we got?
1: Did you see Rutgers University? They were going to have this graduation speaker who was anti-Israel, pro-Palestinian, speak to engineering students at the graduation on May 15th. And so he got approved, even though they knew that's what he was about. But then they started looking through his social media posts, and he was just saying crazy things. One of the things he put up on X is that the Israelis are running dungeons where dogs are trained to sexually assault prisoners.
0: Oh, come on.
1: That was one of a number of posts.
0: Jesus.
1: So finally, the officials at Rutgers came to their right mind, and they said, no, this is not the guy who should be speaking to students, and they axed him yesterday.
0: I was having this conversation a couple of days ago. Danielle was there. Who the hell was I talking to? Something about CUNY. Something about Kingsborough Community College. And I was talking specifically about our friend Jeff Lax, who happens to be a professor at K by the Bay. He's on the show all the time. You know who he is. He's on Fox News all the time. He's a big deal, big macher. So he went to the powers that be, you're talking about Rutgers, but he went to the powers that be at Kingsborough Community College and said, hey, do you know who our most famous graduate is? I actually graduated from there. I got my 2 years associate's degree. And they said, no. And he said, Sid, oh, yeah, of course, yeah, Sid, yeah, yeah. Well, don't you think it'll be really cool? Sid is dying to come back. He still loves Brooklyn. He wants to speak at commencement. And they will have no part of it. Why? Because I'm Jewish. That's it. I know I had some bumps along the way in my career. We talked about it last segment. That's not it. Kingsborough Community College, these CUNY institutions, will not allow me to come back and speak. Yet, you know who did speak at Kingsborough?
1: Who's that?
0: Linda Sarsour.
1: Of course. No.
0: Well, come on. How could Kingsborough Community College, any decent CUNY person, make the argument that Linda Sarsour is a better person, a better New Yorker, and more equipped to speak at commencement than I? How could they possibly do that?
1: You know, I could take that first 45 minutes of the show we did today, and if you stood up there and gave that speech to graduates, that'd be amazing.
0: Well, thank you.
1: Right? I mean, and there's no politics in there. You're just saying, hey, you know, you're going to have times in your life where things won't go so well. Maybe not as bad as what you went through, but you can always rehab yourself, find your way out. And here's my story. That would be great. When you don't even have to talk about politics in your speech yet. They just outright cross you off the list because I guess they're afraid you're going to talk politics.
0: I guess. So I'm Jewish. That's a bigger one for me. But thank you for saying that. I appreciate that. And it was cathartic for me, those first 35 minutes.
1: Yeah, it sounded like it was.
0: I enjoyed it, yeah. What else am I missing here?
1: Do you care about the Epstein note, the Jeffrey Epstein suicide note?
0: I get into trouble with this because, of course, I care. I don't care about the Epstein suicide note because I still feel he was murdered. I don't feel like he was, you know, taken by the Mossad and having lunch right now in Tel Aviv. That is beyond sublime and ridiculous. And I don't believe that he killed himself. I believe he was murdered. I don't really care about the manner in which he died. I'm just glad he's dead. And I care about the story, obviously, because any child taken advantage of, if you know who I am, the father that I am, and how I feel about children, you know that it's the worst possible crime. Bottom line is, pedophilia is the worst possible crime. And anybody who was involved with that, with Jeffrey Epstein, should be prosecuted to the fullest. That would include President Trump, but he didn't do it. So stop talking about President Trump and stop talking about me. I'm tired of being called a pedophile myself 50 times a week on Twitter. 50 times a week on Twitter, I'm called a pedophile because I'm friends with Trump and the left, and even members on the right, idiots like the Kentucky Senator Rand Paul or others, they get back at Trump by doing this. So, of course, I care about Epstein, what he did, and I want everybody prosecuted to the fullest. And I'm also frustrated that no one has really been arrested. I am. I really am. But when you take it to the level that both sides have taken it, where now everybody's a pedophile, that's when you start to lose me. Is that a fair statement?
1: Yeah, well, anybody they haul in, they'll haul anybody before this committee in Congress. And the assumption right away, it's stamped on their forehead that they're guilty of some sort of crime. And now they have to talk their way out of it and say, no, I knew Jeffrey Epstein. I did business with them. Right. Maybe I visited his island with my family. There were people who visited the island with the family.
0: Dershowitz did that.
1: Yeah, and they said, I didn't do anything wrong. He was a guy I knew.
0: Yeah.
1: You know? By the way, there's also people who were doing stuff that was wrong, and those 100%. Are the people who should be arrested and thrown behind bars.
0: And no argument from me. No argument from me. But what happens is you take a story that should really interest everybody and everyone should care, and you make it into such a witch hunt that rational people are like, I'm done with this. I'm done with it. And for people that don't understand that, maybe you should go back and read your own tweets or your own Facebook posts. Or your own Instagram posts, because you've done it. Not me. You've done it. You've taken a story which should be important and turned it into such a stupid witch hunt that normal, rational people can't handle it anymore.
2: And something that they lean on, presumption of innocence, is thrown out the door.
0: Oh, it's gone. There is none.
2: Because
0: gone.
2: That's what they would say about, oh, Luigi Mangione, everything, it's just, he's innocent. No. That's not it.
0: Oh, he's
2: so
0: another,
2: the second you say it, you're guilty.
0: Yeah, of course.
2: So there's no...
0: Of course.
2: So it's pick and choose. It's hypocrisy.
0: Yeah.
2: That's all it is.
0: Pick your poison. Yes. Basically, pick your poison. What else we got, Naomi?
1: Then you have this hantavirus that everybody's freaking out about.
0: Is this the one on the boats?
1: Yes. Yeah, so this is this cruise ship that's in the waters off West Africa. It's a Dutch cruise ship that's been hit with this hantavirus outbreak. There's only really two ways to get it. One is from the urine and droppings of rodents. And it's deadly, by the way, about 40
0: or... rat duty?
1: Yes.
0: Oh, God. What's more grotesque than rat duty?
1: Nothing more nasty.
0: Maybe Alex duty. I don't know.
2: Mm. Wasn't in that restaurant you worked at, right? Like,
0: No. We didn't have rats. Funny you say that because every fine restaurant in New York has rats. I know you don't want to hear it, folks. Okay, they got roaches. They got rats. It is what it is. It's what New York is. It's not the restaurant's
2: fault. Of course, there's food everywhere.
0: Food everywhere. Garbage bags that sit outside in the street no matter how hard my sanitation guys work. And I love all you guys. But in Florida, they don't have the same issue with the rats. So, no, I didn't have any rat issues at L&N Seafood other than the retired mob guys.
2: Got it.
0: Who moved to Boca, and there's some rats there. A lot of big rats. Yeah. What else you got? Oh, my God, wrap this up.
2: We got
0: coming.
2: A lot of big rats.
0: Yeah.
2: We got to control. A lot of live ones. A lot of ones that you don't want to associate with. But these are rats you don't want to... They could be bad hombre rats. Sorry, Gnome, about that.
1: That's all right. The ship, by the way, nobody wants to bring the ship into port because they're worried that the hantavirus has been transferred person to person.
0: It's
1: maybe
0: called the
1: not.
0: Hantavirus?
1: The hantavirus,
0: like,
1: yeah.
0: Like Hunter Biden?
1: Kind of like that. It's hantavirus, hantavirus.
0: How do you spell it?
1: H-A-N-T-A virus, hantavirus.
0: And what does Hanta come from? What's the...
1: No idea.
0: Fantastic.
1: But three people are dead.
0: Dead?
1: Now you have 140 people still on the ship. They can't come out of their rooms because they're worried to you because it is deadly 40 or 50% of the time if you get this thing. So now it's off to the Canary Islands and they're trying to figure out where they're going to anchor so everybody can get off the ship.
0: You know, years ago, these boats had duty coming up and down the walls. You remember that?
1: Yeah.
0: And then they had Legionnaire's disease. So my wife hates a cruise. She hates it. I love it. On our honeymoon 34 years ago, we did it, took a cruise to Puerto Rico, Jamaica, St. Thomas, St. Martin. I forget where else. I don't know. But I loved it. And I've been on many cruises in my lifetime. You know, and I like the fact that you port and you go to these nice cities and spend the day. But I love the part that you go back on the boat and you got food and casinos and fun stuff. I love a cruise. She hates it. And then when these stories pop up, and they pop up way too often, way too often, like deadly diseases on boats all the time, she's going to end up being right. Like, she wouldn't even want to eat the food half the time because she would see, like, these fat, nasty Americans running to the buffet at, like, midnight and everybody touching this stuff.
1: Yeah.
0: She's like, this can't be fresh. So she hates it, and I can't go anymore. Now you're making it even worse for me, so thank you.
1: Yeah, well, and then you think about, like, just they turn these things around in, like, 24 hours. So, like, you get off, and then 24 hours later, like, another 10,000 people are on the ship. There's no way they could clean the
0: thing
1: that
0: no
1: fast.
0: There's no way. There's no way. No, can't be very sanitary. We'll get back to you, Nolan, with the news throughout the morning. There's no better news guy in New York, quite frankly, throughout the country than Nolan Layden. We're very lucky to have him. We'll take a short break. We'll bring on Nolan Layden's favorite guest. We've got six great guests stopping by today, including both Stephen A. Smith and Bill O'Reilly. But the WFAN legend. He's still on every Saturday on the Fan, but now he's taking pride in being a weekly Sid Rosenberg contributor, the great Joe Beningo, back on Sid and Friends in the Morning next.

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2: They should have no enrichment. They should, if they want to have nuclear energy, fine. They can do what everybody else in the world does, which is buy enriched uranium from another country, the fuel rods from Russia, from France. A number of countries are in the business. But I think part of Trump's problem right now is that who's in charge in Iran? We're not sure. Even if they do come to an agreement, can anybody enforce it? I'm hoping that what's happening right as we're speaking is that the Iranian foreign minister is in Beijing meeting with the Chinese foreign minister.
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3: Well, good morning, everybody. And again, as you travel on the Long Island Expressway on the eastbound side out by the Seaford Oyster Bay, that jackknife tractor trailer still there, still in the process of being cleared. Then inbound, we're slow coming into Route 110. And of course, I'm at the Apple Bank traffic desk. Inbound on the Grand Central, right at the BQE, an accident in the right lane. A couple of problems in New Jersey, northbound Route 21, Passaic Street, Newark, an accident. And then southbound on 440, coming down to the Garden State Parkway in Woodbridge, there is a disabled in the right lane. Now, a couple of mass transit problems. First of all, the subway's delays on the G and the N, and then also Jersey Transit, the 755 out of Jersey Avenue, which is due in the city at 901. That train has been canceled. Navigating traffic, you count on me. 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
5: 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Start at the Garden. Jalen Brunson, he went for 26. Helped New York seize control of a close game after that run of blowouts, leading the Knicks to a 108-102 victory over the 76ers 2-0.
1: Interesting conversation we had yesterday. We said, wait a second, the Knicks were favored by 7.5 in the first game.
5: Right.
1: They won by, you know, 40 or 50, whatever it was.
5: Mm-hmm.
1: Continuing that streak of double-digit wins, including wins by 40 and 50, and the line went down.
5: Yeah.
1: What do you mean the line went down? Now, it went back up to 10.5 when you found out yesterday that Joel Embiid may not play again this postseason.
5: Right.
1: But initially, the line went from 7.5 to 6.5 because the public felt that the 76ers, even with Embiid or not, would come back and play a better game, and they did. So, initially, that first line, the Knicks would not have covered. They did not cover, of course, a 10.5-point spread either, but the Knicks are up 2-0 and halfway to the Eastern Conference Finals.
5: Yeah, 25 lead changes last night, the most in a playoff game in 11 years and 14 ties. So it was wire-to-wire, or neck-and-neck, I should say, wire-to-wire. Neither team led by more than 7 points. Brunson made the tie-breaking basket just over 5 minutes remaining and added another jumper for a 103-99 advantage with just over 3 minutes to play. And the series moves to Philadelphia for Game 3 tomorrow night and Game 4 come Sunday. Elsewhere, last night out in San Antonio, Spurs beating the Timberwolves 133-95, running a roughshod in Game 2. That series now knotted at a game apiece. And tonight in the NBA playoffs, 7 p.m. start for the Cavaliers and the Pistons out in Detroit. Pistons, they're 3.5-point favorites up in that series, 1-0. And 9:30 p.m. tonight, Western Conference semifinals, Lakers and Thunder out in OKC. Thunder heavy favorites here, 15.5-point favorites going into Game 2.
1: Same line as Game 1,
5: yeah.
1: And they won by 18. Struggled in the first half, but won by 18. Something tells me they cover again.
5: Yeah, me as well. Out in Colorado, Juan Soto led off with a home run. Marcus Semien homer and finish off with 4 hits. And the Mets beat the Rockies 10-5 after the start time was pushed back 6 hours due to a snowstorm. Up next for the Mets, the ready Christian Scott gets a start in this afternoon series finale of this 3-game set. New York vying for a sweep and to escape snow-ridden Colorado. First pitch is scheduled for a 3:10 p.m. first pitch from out there. In the Bronx, Yankees drop the middle game of their 3-game set against the visiting Texas Rangers. Final score there, 6-1. Aaron Judge did add to his major league leading tally of 15 home runs. And now a lone run for the Yankees. Ready Paul Blackburn makes his first start for the Yankees this afternoon. 17 relief appearances since a They signed him last August. Originally scheduled starter Ryan Weathers, he got pushed back because he's sick. First pitch from Yankee Stadium set for 12:35 p.m. this afternoon. 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
0: Anthony Cumia on New York City's population decline.
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27: I wound up in the middays, and I started doing it with my good buddy Sid Rosenberg.
28: Yeah. Oh, you guys must have had an absolute blast. You were with Sid when Sid was all over the place, man.
27: Yeah. Oh, yeah. I mean, I love Sid. I'm on his show a lot now.
28: I like Sid too. No, yeah. I'm good with Sid's cool. Sid's good. He's nuts. Yeah. He's good. I've known Sid a long time. I got only good things to say about Sid with my experience with Sid.
27: Yep.
28: But when you were working with Sid, I mean, you didn't know if he was showing up every day, right? Sid was at the lowest point, kind of, right?
27: In the beginning, he was fine. You know, Sid had his demons. There's no doubt about it. And I give him credit because it seems like he's conquered them all now. He's really doing a great job on ABC.
28: I mean, I know.
27: He really is.
28: He's killing
27: it. I said I'm on with him a lot, which I appreciate him having me on. It actually happened twice. First, he left. I don't want to get into what all the details were, but
28: I got you.
27: He told me Sid's in rehab, and I did it alone for, I don't know, a number of months.
28: I don't even remember that. Okay.
27: Yeah. Sid comes back, and now we're together again, and I'll give you the story, and I'll never forget it. So it's opening day of the NFL season. I believe it was one of the years when the Jets did not make the playoffs under Herman Edwards. It must have been 2003.
28: I was going to say 2003. Yep.
27: And it was 2003.
5: 2005.
27: Okay. And it's opening day, and I'm getting ready to watch the Jets. I think they were playing the Chiefs that day or whatever. Mm. And Sid was supposed to be doing the Giant pregame show, right, up in the Meadowlands. Well, Sid doesn't show up.
28: Okay? Yeah.
27: All right? And come to, you know, they would, and again, I don't want to get into it all.
28: Weren't they in Atlantic City?
27: They were in Atlantic City. They were down there, and I guess Lep was down there too.
28: Yep.
27: And I guess Sid kind of went off the rails in Atlantic City. He kind of went back to, you know, the kind of crap he was doing and all, you know, and Sid would tell you, you know.
28: Yeah. Oh, yeah. Yeah.
27: I get a call from Lep. It's about 12:30. I'm getting ready for the Jet game, 1 o'clock Jet game, right? Mm-hmm. Opening day, September.
28: Oof.
27: I get a call from Lep. He goes, it's over. I go, what do you mean it's over? He goes, Sid's done. And he explained to me what happened.
1: And it was over, to Beningo's point. WFAN at that point, although they desperately tried to get me back for many years after that. Many, many years. And clearly the career wasn't over, thank God. I think between God and Danielle and other forces in my life, and quite frankly, my talent. Here I am at the very, very top of our chain, in this radio business. But that was my former partner, Joe Beningo, who's now on this show every week, who's not just a great talk show host, but a dear, loyal friend. And you heard that. He was on with a guy named Brandon Tierney. I like Brandon, too, a lot. Brandon most recently did the midday show at WFAN with Sal Licata. Craig Carton came back. The Fan went to Evan and Tiki. So Brandon is doing his own podcast now, and it's very good. I recommend you guys check it out. It's called BT Unleashed, and Brandon's a real nice guy. And at one point, me, Brandon, and Beningo all had the same agent, Mark Lefselter. But what struck me when somebody sent me, Kevin Canessa, my boy Nessie, when Kevin Canessa sent me that audio yesterday, what struck me was how Beningo handled it. And what I mean by that is Brandon really wanted the gory details, which Bill O'Reilly got from me last week. It's one thing to get it from me, and I voluntarily did it and made for a great podcast, but you can tell my buddy Joe was uncomfortable. Didn't want to talk about it. And I thought that was really nice. I really did. That's what struck me was that Beningo was, listen, he's doing great now. I'm on his show all the time. The guy's at the top of the world, and I don't want to get into it. So I just want to tell you, Joseph, that I thought the way you handled that was really classy. Showed your loyalty to me as a dear friend of almost 25 years, and I appreciated it. Thank you very much.
2: Bro, you know, I love you, bro. You know that. Nothing but love. You know, I really wish that, you know, it didn't work out for all those years because we would have had a kicking show. You know, I loved working with Evan. It was great. Yeah, I always say if you and I would have stayed together, you know, I would have been like the straight man to you. And that would have, now you're really talking about something. You know what I mean? If I'm playing the straight man to you. So, unfortunately, didn't go down that way, but we're all thrilled that you're kicking ass now, bro. God bless.
1: And you're part of this on this show every week, and you're still kicking ass. And, yeah, a lot of people really did think that Joe and Sid and Joe would be the next Mike and the Mad Dog. But, you know, Joseph, as I'm getting older, and a lot of people that I love and respect, friends and people I know, are dying. They're dying. We lost John Sterling this week. The more I come to the realization, and I want to get too, you know, philosophical and too cliche in this conversation, but the more I'm coming to the realization that God has a plan, and unfortunately it didn't work out well for us because we could have been great, and we were great. For 2 years we were great,

0: I come to the realization, and I want to get too, philosophical and too cliche in this conversation, but the more I'm coming to the realization that God has a plan, and unfortunately it didn't work out well for us because we could have been great, and we were great. For 2 years we were great, but here we are 20 plus years later, still best of friends, and you're still killing it, and I'm doing well, and I guess this was God's plan, right?
1: I guess so.
0: Is God's plan to make sure that the Knickerbockers get back to the NBA finals this year?
1: Boy, I tell you, man, I am excited for this team. I got a concern, though. And I fully expect them. Look, right now, they're clearly the best team in the Eastern Conference. There's no doubt about it. I do not fear the Detroit Pistons or the Cleveland Cavaliers. But what happened last night that scares me is OG Anunoby went down with an injury. Now, I still don't know exactly what the deal is with him. I've heard, watching the post-game show, I've heard it might be a hamstring, something like that. But he's been unbelievable. I mean, he's the modern-day Dave DeBuscher for this team. I mean, he's been unbelievable. Wow. Both ends of the floor. He had a big game again last night. And that concerns me, I have to say. It really does.
0: No, because you'll need him to get by Detroit. Oh, we should be Cleveland. I don't know. You know, we'll see. The lines in those games are somewhere between 2 and 4. So Vegas seems to think that Cleveland will be competitive even on the road, although Detroit did win by double digits game one. But they'll need him in that next round. And, you know, you look at the job, for example, that RJ did for Toronto and that 7-game loss to Cleveland in round one. And quickly, those guys are still very good players. But I think you'd agree that this turned out to be a great trade for the Knicks.
1: Look, Leon Rose has done a spectacular job. You know, you never see the guy. He really took the Knicks out of the 20-year abyss that they were in. And he made every move he's made. I mean, the entire starting lineup, Sid, is not homegrown Knicks. I mean, he signs Jalen Brunson to a free agent contract. Turns out to be one of the great free agent contracts in the history of sports. Forget about just in New York. He makes the OG Anunoby trade, like you said, for Barrett and Quickly. He makes the Karl Anthony Towns trade. And I love Dante DiVincenzo and Randall, and look how that's turning out. He steals Josh Hart from Portland. You know, he makes the Mikal Bridges trade.
0: That's the one. See, that's the one. Yeah, that's the one. Stephen A. Smith is
1: good. You know what, bro? Look how he's played the last
0: two games. Played well.
1: I mean, he was huge again last night.
0: Yes.
1: How about the defense on Maxey that he played? Not to mention he scored 18 points and hit a monster basket with the Knicks up, clinging to a 4-point lead in the closing minutes of the game last night, a huge shot to put him up 6. You got to look at that. I mean, Leon Rose has done a magnificent job with this team.
0: Oh, he has. And, I'm going to have Stephen A. Smith on this show in about an hour. He's a regular now. He likes to come on and talk politics. So he said, do me a favor. You had Christopher Mad Dog Russo on yesterday, which I did. And Doggy and I had a lot of fun talking about my new Yankees. But I said, I only want to talk politics when I come on with you. I enjoy doing that like you do occasionally. I said, okay, fine, Steve. But we'll still talk about the Knicks. He hates the Bridges trade because of all the draft choices. But you're right. He's been great the last couple of games. And if OG turns out to be a little more seriously injured than we know at this point, then Mikal will even be more important. So you believe the Knickerbockers are on their way to the Eastern Conference Finals?
1: Oh, yeah. I think they're going to. Look, bro, if Anunoby's healthy, there's no reason they shouldn't win the championship. I mean, let's be real. I mean, this is
0: There is a reason. It's called Oklahoma City.
1: Okay, but I mean, you know, everybody goes nuts about it. You know, I know Oklahoma City is tremendous. Okay, they're great. I don't know if they're the Bill Russell Celtics or the Michael Jordan Bulls. You know what I mean? I don't know about that. Or the Magic Johnson, Kareem Abdul-Jabbar Lakers. I'm not sold on that yet, okay? So I look at this starting five that the Knicks have right now. Okay, and you know me. I've been a Knicks fan since 1962. I saw Richie Guerin and Johnny Green play. People don't even know who these people are, okay? All right? This is how far back I go, to the old garden. My father used to take me to the doubleheaders that the NBA, believe it or not, NBA doubleheaders. You see the Lakers-Celtics in game one and then the Knicks playing whoever in the next game. So I go way, way back with this team, okay? This is the best starting lineup I've seen the Knicks have since the championship teams. I mean, Patrick Ewing, you know, and we love those teams, and they gave us a lot of aggravation, a lot of pain, too. But, You know, they went to the finals a couple times. Patrick Ewing never had the starting lineup this team has now.
2: God, no.
0: Not even close. I mean, not even close. You had guys on those teams that you loved. You loved Charles Oakley. You loved Anthony Mason. And John Starks had his moments where he was a legitimate superstar, but he was not really a superstar. I mean, you could make the argument, as you said, got to the NBA Finals twice, losing in 94, of course, to the Rockets, and 99 to San Antonio, that Patrick Ewing never really played along one All-Star. Not one. Yeah.

0: No. And this team has got, I mean, you got how many guys can kill you on this team, bro? I mean, you know, you look at this team, you can get beaten a lot of different ways. And then you got to look at the bench, too. I mean, all you know, they got a pretty good bench. You look at McBride, you look at Clarkson, you know, obviously Mitchell Robinson. You know, I thought it was funny last night. Mitch didn't play last night. To me, it was a bigger deal because Carl Anthony Towns, who gets no breaks from the officials at all, by the way, got in early foul trouble, and there's no Mitchell Robinson. And I thought Mitchell Robinson being out was a bigger deal last night than Embiid being out for Philadelphia, to be very honest about it.
1: How about that?
0: And, you know, but you look at that, you look at the bench, you know, Alvarado, you know, these guys, they got a deep team and they got a good team. They could win the championship, Sid.
2: Wow.
0: And I keep saying this. And again, we need Ananobi healthy, but if they don't win that, what are they winning, Sid? When, you tell me, if they don't win a title this year, this team, when the hell are they winning one?
3: That's a fair question. It's a fair question. And for folks that don't know my dear friend Joe Beningo, for him to say my team can win a championship would almost be like Osama bin Laden going to a bar mitzvah. I swear to God.
0: Or maybe Mandami going to a bar mitzvah.
3: Even worse, yeah. You're right. Tell me about this Met team. You know, of course, I've switched allegiances. I was back at Yankee Stadium two nights ago. But look, the Mets have won 4 out of 5. They're playing much better baseball now. The team's a beat in that stretch are the LA Angels and the Colorado Rockies. The Rockies may be the worst team in baseball, but are you feeling like this Met team is starting to turn a corner or just beating bad competition?
0: Well, look, you know what I like, Sid? I don't know where they are. They're still 8 games under .500. I don't expect them to turn it around and be, you know, make this big run to the playoffs by any means. But here was what I'm encouraged by is this kid, Carson Bench, who all of a sudden is starting to hit. He got a couple big hits again last night. He had a home run the other day. He's played outstanding defense. I'm really getting excited, you know, watching him play. Vientos has started to hit a little bit. You got a big game from Marcus Semien last night. He went 4 for 4, hit a 2-run homer. You know, I mean, look, they got to be better than the way that they played. I mean, do I expect this team to be a playoff team? I don't. Not at all. But, you know, at least you like the way they're playing. Like you said, they won 4 out of 5, 3 in a row now on this road trip. You know, remember Colorado killed them last week at Citi Field.
2: Yes.
0: You know, they had that doubleheader. Yep. They scored one run in two games in the doubleheader.
2: Yeah.
0: So they're getting better, but I'm not getting crazy. But it's nice to see. I always love this, Sid, to see the homegrown guys getting it done. And I love what I see from Benj. And I don't know if Vientos is ever going to really become a top hitter for this team. I don't know. He's got his stretches of late, but I don't know about that. But at least it's nice to see them playing competitive baseball again.
3: 60 seconds. You mentioned Semien. Of course, he came to the Mets via the trade for Brandon Nimmo. And ironically, the Yankees have been playing Texas the last 2 days. So Brandon Nimmo is back in the Bronx. And I think Steve Cohen's going to go see him if he hasn't been there already in the Bronx because he still loves him. But it's interesting that here's Nimmo back in town. And the Yankees, look, they're not going to win every game. They finally lost yesterday. I didn't like that matchup. Warren against Eovaldi. Texas had the better pitching matchup today. Blackburn on the mound. Still not one of the Yankee greats. But we are not far away at this point, not far away from the Yankees throwing out 4-game series, Cole, Fried, Schlittler, and Rondon. Who the hell's going to beat that team?
0: No, I think they're clearly the best team in the American League. I mean, what is there? What's in the American League right now beside the Yankees? I think they clearly are. There's no doubt about it. That rotation is going to be off the charts. These guys all are healthy. Look, I mean, and they bombed DeGrom the other night. They had a couple home runs. They had a couple bombs off of him. You know, look, you can't win every game, but they're clearly the best team in baseball, at least certainly in the American League. There's no question about it. You know, it's funny. Everybody got on Brian Cashman. Oh, the Yankees didn't do anything. All they did was bring back Bellinger. Well, they didn't really have to do too much. You know what I mean, Sid?
3: It's true. You know, they really did.
0: They got a hell of a team, man, the Yankees. I fully expect them. Look, you never know in the playoffs. Obviously, they're going to be in the playoffs. You never know in the playoffs, but I fully expect them to see them in a World Series. I do.
3: Totally agree. And this is how to get healthy. And even Chris Russo, who hates the Yankees.
0: He hates them.
3: Hates them maybe even more than you, said on this show yesterday that he thinks if this Yankee team stays healthy, they can beat the Dodgers.
0: Yeah, why not? I mean, the Dodgers are due, man. You know, are they going to win 3 in a row? I mean, I guess they could. But, I give the Yankees a real shot to win it all. You know, I really do. And I look, I hope they do, only for so Aaron Judge can get that, you know, can get that off his back.
1: Yeah.
0: And finally, because he's one of the all-time great Yankees, one of the all-time great players.
3: Yeah.
0: But he needs that championship.
3: He does.
0: You know what I mean, Sid?
3: Yeah. He hits a home run every day. Another one yesterday, number 15. Yep. And he does need that championship, especially when you play for a Yankee team that's won 27. So on the way out, I want to thank you again. Your appearance on Brandon Tierney was great. I watched the whole thing. It was great. But the way you handled my situation was professional. It was loving. And I love you to pieces, Joe Beningo. I love the fact you're on this show every week. I love you more as a person. Thank you so much.
0: Sid, you know I love you. God bless you and the family. And as I said to Brandon, I really appreciate you giving me the opportunity to come on your great show. I really do.
3: You are great, too. Thank you so much. And my best to Terry, too. Your wife is so lovely. She's terrific, too. That's my dear friend Joe Beningo, Saturday mornings every week on WFAN. And now a weekly contributor. We're so proud to have him right here on Sid and Friends in the Morning. Lots more to come, including Brylan Hollihan, Stephen A. Smith, Bill O'Reilly, Lee Harris, Emily Austin, Bruce Blakeman, all still coming your way Thursday morning. Sid and Friends in the Morning.

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4: 77 WABC Chime Time, 7:33, 51 cloudy on this Thursday, May 7th. Good morning, I'm Noam Layden. Mayor Giuliani out of ICU this morning, spending some time recovering before hopefully leaving the hospital.
5: He'll spend some time recovering before leaving the hospital. The mayor and his family appreciate the outpouring of love and support sent his way. He's winning this fight. Please, keep the prayers coming.
4: That's the mayor's spokesman, Ted Goodman. The 81-year-old former mayor has been in a southern Florida hospital since the weekend, battling pneumonia. We're getting a look at the suicide note purportedly left behind in his jail cell by the late sex offender Jeffrey Epstein.
6: The handwritten one-page note reads, "Time to say goodbye." It was found by Epstein's cellmate after Epstein's 2019 suicide. It's a handwritten one-page note that also says, "They investigated me for a month, found nothing. Epstein's death was ruled a suicide by hanging by the New York Medical Examiner's Office. I'm Jim Roop."
4: Police on Long Island say they're unsure exactly what happened to two men who went out on a nighttime kayaking trip on Shinnecock Bay and the Hampton Bays and were found 9 hours later dead in the water yesterday. It's all the talk in Hampton Bay.
7: It's just devastating. It's sad.
8: You'll see the white caps. It is very rough. The wind kicks in and you get gusts. And the gusts of winds can be very strong.
4: Victims 25 and 43 years old. Suffolk County Medical Examiner's Office trying to determine their causes of death. Total number of confirmed hantavirus cases linked to a luxury cruise ship that's risen to 5. 3 have died. 2 have been evacuated from the ship in the waters off West Africa. Dr. Gregory Polins, an infectious disease expert at the Mayo Clinic, he says that ship outbreak may be a first.
9: This is a very unusual situation. It raises the question, is it human-to-human transmission, or are there infected rats on board?
4: Hantavirus typically spreads from rodents, but health experts believe that in this case, it may have passed between humans that were in close contact. U.S. and Iran reportedly closing in on a memorandum that's aimed at ending the war. President Trump expressing confidence the deal will get done this time.
10: But we're doing very well in Iran. It's going very smoothly, and we'll see what happens. They want to make a deal. They want to negotiate.
4: President Trump has issued a warning to Iran saying that bombing will start if a deal isn't reached. Iran responding this morning saying the proposal they've seen, it remains under review. And Rutgers University has pulled a graduation speaker over his anti-Israel, pro-Palestinian social media posts. Rami El-Gondor was supposed to address the university's engineering students. That until one of his ex-posts went viral. In it, he claimed that Israel is running dungeons where they train dogs to sexually assault prisoners.
11: Sometimes we may be angry for whatever the reason, but to go to that exaggeration level of using words such as dogs and dungeons.
4: That's the head of a Jewish group at Rutgers who thanked the school yesterday for dropping El-Gondor as a speaker. Going to see potentially a couple more raindrops this morning, but then sunshine this afternoon, high 65, 7:36. Let's head over to the 77 WABC Sports Desk, and here's Justin Ellick.
12: 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Jalen Brunson, who won for 26, helped New York seize control of the close game after a run of blowouts, lead the Knicks to a 108-102 victory over the 76ers. For a 2-0 lead in the Eastern Conference semifinal. Series moves to Philadelphia for Game 3 tomorrow night and Game 4 comes Sunday. Elsewhere last night out in San Antonio, Spurs beating the Timberwolves 133-95 in Game 2 there. That series now knotted at a game apiece. And looking ahead to tonight, 7 p.m., Cavaliers and Pistons. Game 2 of the Eastern Conference semifinals there. Detroit 3.5-point favorites with a 1-0 series lead. And the Lakers and the Thunder will get going at 9:30 in the Western Conference semifinals. Game 2 in that series. OKC up 1-0. They are 15.5-point favorites for Game 2. Out in Colorado, Juan Soto led off with a home run, and the Mets beat the Rockies 10-5 after the start time was pushed back 6 hours due to a snowstorm. Up next for the Mets, ready Christian Scott gets a start in this afternoon series finale of this 3-game set. Mets vying for a sweep. First pitch, 3:10 p.m. from Colorado in the Bronx. Yankees dropped the middle game of their 3-game set against the visiting Texas Rangers. The final score 6-1. Aaron Judge did tack on another Major League high 15th homer for the Yankees. They had won 5 straight games in 15-17 heading in. Up next for him, the ready Paul Blackburn makes his first start since Yankees signed him in August of last year. Originally scheduled starter Ryan Weathers was pushed back following an illness this week. First pitch from the stadium set for 12:35. 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
0: All right, Nolan from the Apple Bank Traffic Desk, Long Island Expressway on the outbound side, right by the Seaford Oyster Bay. Jackknife tractor trailer. All lanes are closed there and have been all morning long since we got in here, and it continues to be that way. And then inbound, of course, there is rubbernecking. So either way on the LIE coming into the Seaford Oyster Bay, going to have a problem. Now on the Northern State, on the westbound side in Huntington, an accident. That one's in the left lane. Up to the north on the New England Thruway, northbound at exit 16, you have a crash. That one's in the center lane. Then over in Rockland County, heading southbound on the New York State Thruway coming into the Palisades Parkway, there is a crash there, and there's a pretty good delay southbound coming down to the Palisades Parkway. Northbound Route 21 at Passaic Street. That would be in Newark. An accident continues. Trans Authority delays on the number 4 and the E trains. Also, Jersey Transit, the 755 out of Jersey Avenue, which is due in New York at 9:01. That train has been canceled. 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
26: 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Don't wait. On this Friday, here's what I've learned doing journalism, the proper phrase is practicing journalism, over 50 years. Number one, I still need more practice. And number two, we Americans are different than other people in the world because we are a population that does not like to be uninformed. Now, that goes against some of the polling that says social media is robbing the attention of Americans and a lot of people are apathetic about politics and other things. I understand that. But one-on-one, it is very important to make yourself clear to whom you are speaking. I have learned that time and time and time again. There is no such thing as miscommunication. That does not exist. It's a failure as they said in the movie Cool Hand Luke, to communicate. Right now, President Trump is not being clear enough about the Iranian strategy. And that has gotten a lot of people angry. I understand this is a very complicated matter. But the more clear the president can be, the more support he will get. 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
2: On the way out, the big question is, you know, we've got the Belmont and Saratoga this year as they rebuild the track. It's back at the Belmont next year. And there's nothing more exciting, as you know, Cherie, than having a chance at a horse at winning the Triple Crown. But we've seen examples where a horse will win the Kentucky Derby and not race in the Preakness a couple of weeks later. Everybody wants to know, will Golden Tempo race in 2 weeks?
5: We're going to let Golden Tempo decide that. You know, it's kind of hard. He needs every bit of distance, as shown in the race, to win at a mile and a quarter. And we have to put the horse first. So we're going to see how he comes out of the race, see how he's training, how his energy is. And, you know, and then we'll talk about whether we want to take the chance or not. You know, he's just unique in the fact that he is a true classic distance horse that needs all the ground, and shortening up in the Preakness will definitely be a key part of that discussion on whether we do enter and run in the Preakness.
2: And when usually would you make that call? Over the next week, I guess?
5: Yeah, so typically our horses get about a week of easy training, and kind of towards the end of that week we'll start talk, you know, we'll try to make a decision. So we can let everybody know what our plans are.
2: We got her, folks. That's right. Monday morning, 2 days after her horse, Golden Tempo, won the Kentucky Derby. Cherie Duvall became the first female trainer ever to train a horse to Kentucky Derby win. And I asked her that question at the very end of a very good 15-minute conversation. We always want to see a Triple Crown potential. And she made it sound like this is a horse that likes to run distance, a mile and a quarter, the Kentucky Derby. So during the conversation, and the reason why I asked her at the very end that question was, she made it sound like the horse was not going to run. And we found out yesterday that the horse is not going to run. So I did speak to my dear friend Vinny Viola, who of course owns Golden Tempo, also owns the two-time reigning Stanley Cup champion Florida Panthers. Vinny, one of my best buddies. That's not an exaggeration. We speak a lot of times a week. And he told me yesterday, nope, you will see Golden Tempo again in the Belmont, not in the Preakness. So there will be no Triple Crown winner in 2026 because a Kentucky Derby winner will not race in the Preakness. We'll take a short break when we get back. He was on Tuesdays. Now he's stopping by on a Thursday morning. Mr. Gen Z out there every day making sure that President Trump and moving forward Republicans get the young vote. Our good buddy Brylan Hollihan back on Sid and Friends in the Morning next.

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2: From the Apple Bank Traffic Desk, Long Island Expressway at the Seaford Oyster Bay, we still have that jackknife tractor trailer. They're still in the process of getting that out of the way, and as a result of that, all lanes remain closed on the Long Island Expressway as you get through there. Northern State westbound in Huntington, an accident left lane. Now, we continue to have some pretty big delays southbound coming down to the Palisades Parkway. That would be on the New York State Thruway, and again, southbound, an accident there. That's being cleared. Jersey Turnpike northbound, the Inner Roadway at 14, an accident in the left lane. And then northbound on Route 21 at Passaic Street, that accident in Newark is out of the way. Still delays on the number 4 trains, also on the E trains and Jersey Transit, the 755 out of Jersey Avenue, which is due at 901. That train has been canceled and alternate side is in effect. For navigating traffic, you trust me. 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
5: President Trump says the upcoming UFC fight night at the White House is going to be the greatest show on earth. Trump hyped the fights from the Oval Office while surrounded by the fighters participating in the two bouts.
6: There are no people tougher in sports than the people behind me. These are the toughest people. I know them all.
5: It'll happen June 14th on the White House lawn in celebration of the United States' 250th birthday and President Trump's 80th birthday.
6: It's never going to happen again. Never happened before. And it's all of the best fighters, the best four fighters standing right behind me, and all champions. And it's going to happen right in front of the White House.
5: A 6-foot wire mesh fence shaped into an octagon will be set up on the lawn. James Flippin for 77 WABC News.
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8: I got to ask you, what is your hope for America at a time such as this?
9: My hope for America? And my hope for America is what it's always been. I think it's the hope I hope we all share. We want it to continue to be the place where anyone from anywhere can achieve anything. Where you're not limited by the circumstances of your birth, by the color of your skin, by your ethnicity, but frankly, it's a place where you are able to overcome challenges and achieve your full potential. I think that should be the goal of every country in the world, but I think in the U.S., we're not perfect. Our history is not one of perfection, but it's still better than anybody else's history. And ours is a story of perpetual improvement. Each generation has left the next generation of Americans freer, more prosperous, safer, and that is our goal as well. And as we come upon this 250-year anniversary, I think we have a lot to learn and be proud of in our history. It is one of perpetual and continuous improvement, where each generation has done its part to bring us closer to fulfilling the vision that the founders of this country had upon its founding.
10: It's my beautiful friend right there, the Secretary of State. My man, I helped him win his very first ever big political seat when he beat not Gregory Meeks, a guy named Kendrick Meeks, and the governor at the time, a guy named Charlie Crist down in Florida, when I held a debate on my sports talk show at Frank's Ocean Club on the beach in Fort Lauderdale, and a young Marco Rubio, whose wife, mind you, was a Miami Dolphin cheerleader. He loves Miami sports. He loves the Heat. Came on my show. We had a three-way debate live on the air. I was already doing politics. This was 2010, though. And he went on to win, of course. And then you guys remember, 2011, Osama bin Laden gets taken out by our buddy. He's been on this show many, many times, O'Neill. And Marco Rubio, at the time, a senator from the state of Florida, I played it on this show. He called in. Called into my sports talk show. Wasn't even booked, just to say, hey, Sid, I got good news. We got Bin Laden. Remember I played that tape, Noam? Remember how amazing that was?
11: I do remember that well.
10: Yeah. So he, man, he's got to be president next. That's it. Get rid of this J.D. Vance. He's a clown.
11: He's looking very presidential, so.
10: He does. He looks it. He sounds it. You know Trump is all about Rubio these days. I never see Trump with Vance, never. Or talking about him. He's fraud, great. Mr. Fraud, great. Everywhere with Rubio. Rubio needs to be the next president. But we'll ask my young friend, looking handsome as always this morning, in his dorm room at Auburn University, with three American flags behind him, a regular here on our show on WABC, the great Brylan Hollihand. And I would imagine, Brylan, you agree, Rubio needs to be our next president after Donald Trump, and you must have loved what he said there.
12: Well, Sid, good morning to you. Happy Thursday.
10: You
12: Thanks too. For having me back, my friends. It's always fun to start the morning with you. You know, I'll definitely say I agree. I think that what a crazy novel concept to have a future presidential contender painting a picture of hope, not painting a doom and gloom message, not telling us that we should feel guilty for America, but coming behind the podium and off the cuff, just laying out this case for America in its 250th year that we should be grateful for the country we have. Everywhere my generation looks around, whether it's in the classroom, it's on social media and politics, we're told about how bad America is, how guilty we should feel for our past and our ancestors. And Marco just let it out. Hey guys, like, we should actually be proud. We have a lot to be proud of and we worked for it. We're not perfect. We've never claimed to be. I think that's a winning message. And I think that's certainly a message that would win in 28 because Gen Z wants hope. We just want some American exceptionalism back. And if President Trump ran on Make America Talk Again, Marco could run on Making America Proud Again.
10: You know, I've made the joke a couple of times on this show. It's a Greg Kelly favorite that the Iran war has hit the Nancy Guthrie stage, which is an unfortunate joke because God bless Nancy Guthrie, that poor, beautiful lady. She's been dead somewhere for a long time. But it got to the point where America stopped caring, unfortunately, for Savannah. They just did. And I think we're there with Iran. You know, I want us to win and I'm all for what President Trump did. But, you know, you're into 2 months now. And every day they're looking at this proposal, we're looking at that proposal, we're extending this, we're not going to do this, we are going to do that. And I love President Trump. I adore him. Just yesterday was telling Bruce Blakeman how great I am in a meeting they had in the Oval Office. So I don't criticize the president almost never, okay? But I believe America has had just about enough of the Iran conversation. So if America, if I'm right, and America feels that way, kids like you in college, you really got to be over this. Yes or no?
12: Yeah. Oh, easily. Yes. I think the reason we elected President Trump is because we wanted somebody we could trust and have certainty in. And there's been a little bit of uncertainty lately. And I'm not blaming it on the president. It's the situation in the Middle East. But it's about time to wrap things up and bring our boys home and, you know, make sure that we're not on the front lines of a proxy war. We're the front lines of a potential to be drafted to go to the Middle East. It's kind of like the limbo that our generation is in. Besides paying the high gas taxes, seeing the horrible pictures that are coming out of the Middle East that are like frightening on social media, there's also that fear of if something were to escalate, hey, we're the first ones to be sent over there. And that's not necessarily the best way to convince young people to also come out and vote for us in November. So think if we clean this up, if we proved we were able to wipe off the terrorists, we were able to bring freedom to the Middle East, we were able to bring down gas prices, we were able to make America energy independent, that's when the president can come to college campuses in the fall and say, I told you it would be short, it was short, we're out, and here's where prices are down. But he's got to do it quick. There's a window here where he has a few more weeks to finish all this up and bring those prices down, because at some point, he's got to look to Gen Z and said, I told you costs would be easier than they were under Biden. Here's the proof of that. Because we can't do what Biden did. Biden said, you know, he dug his head in the sand, and he said, what is inflation? What do you mean gas prices are high? You're crazy. It's all in your head. No, Sid. You know prices are high. Gen Z knows what they're seeing. They're not going to, you know, not believe their lying eyes. They need a president to look at them and say, I'm not going to sugarcoat it. Prices are high, but here's my plan to bring them down. And he actually has to do it. He has a laundry list of promises he's kept. Keep this one. It'll earn our votes.
10: Yeah, I couldn't agree more. I have not arguments necessarily, but I have a lot of guests, a lot, that come on and say, he's going to win, we'll be fine. And I go, yeah, but when?
13: No. It's not that easy. If he wins in August, it's too late. If he wins in July, it's too late. I understand every day now in this world is like 6 months. I get it. News changes all the time. But I can tell you, talking to Trump supporters like you, you're 19 years old, or my last guest, Joe Beningo, who's 72, they are losing patience, and they don't regain it overnight. So it's not as easy as Brian Kilmeade and others when we win. No. If we are going to win, and I'm not sure we have, but I believe President Trump, it needs to happen soon. You're right. There's a window on this. We cannot just wait and wait and wait till the president says, hey, we won. It will kill us in November.
12: Yeah. Right. And I think the big thought process here, the perspective our party should have, I've shared this, the president's team, Susan Wiles is aware of this, that we need to act like we're not entitled to the youth vote. We need to earn it. The Dems had a monopoly on my generation's vote for decades, basically from Bill Clinton until 2024. They owned the youth vote because they walked in and act like they were entitled to it every cycle. And that was their Achilles heel. That's the reason they lost it, because they didn't earn it. They walked in, they ignored us, they waved free things and emotions in front of our face and expected us to just fall in line. And by 2024, thankfully, we smelt the roses. We woke up. We finally said, those empty promises have never been fulfilled. The Dems have cheated us, they've lied to us, they've stolen from us, we're not going to trust them anymore. And we trusted President Trump. But in the midterms, the GOP has a chance to keep Gen Z in our big tent of a party for generations to come. We just can't walk in like we're entitled. We have to earn every single vote. And that means going to the campuses. That means the president does what I do, speaking on campuses and laying out that laundry list, earning it, not acting like we're entitled to it. You know, that's how that works, Ed.
10: And Brylin, I guess, on a positive note for the president, he had a big night in Indiana a couple nights ago. All those GOP incumbents, they all lost. And all of them, I think every single one of them, was on the opposite side of the redistricting issue with President Trump. They all paid the price. So for what it's worth, all five people that President Trump endorsed in Indiana got the win. That doesn't necessarily mean, you know, he also endorsed, for example, my guy in Jersey who got his ass kicked by Mikey Muhammad Cheryl, you know, Jack Cittarelli. So it doesn't mean that wherever he goes, President Trump, his people are going to win. But certainly a couple nights ago in Indiana, that was a great night for President Trump.
12: It was. And I love to see the black pillars on social media come and act like the president's endorsement is just meaningless at this point. And then he can flex his muscle on one night, wipe out, you know, what, half the Indiana Senate and like these minor races, because they were important. People are calling this a purge. Sid, honestly, what it is accountability. We need more of it across the country. My generation has zero tolerance for rhinos. I've spoken to you about this before, but I've spent the past few months being on the campaign trail, making sure that in these primaries, we're kicking out rhinos across this country. Because honestly, you know this, Sid, better than anybody. With Republicans like we have, who needs Democrats? All we do week after week is fight our own side. Every time we try to make some accomplishment, who are the people stopping us? These so-called Republicans who really govern more like woke liberals. And so if we kick them out, these same handful of people that literally lost their jobs because they wanted to protect two Democrat House seats, I wish them the best of luck as they pack into retirement. And my message to any other rhinos listening to Sid and Friends this morning, go ahead and pack your bags, or we're coming for you, because we have a proven track record, and I expect you to have a smooth, graceful exit before we kick you out.
10: Brylin Hollihan. That's why we love this kid. 19 years old, brilliant, does a great job on this show every week, does a Thursday thing at WABC as well, and is speaking to us live right now. Looks like $1 million. I can see him. You'll see these videos online later. He can't see me with my stupid band-aid in the middle of my head. I got hurt. It's a whole other story. But looking great with American flags behind him at Auburn University. As always, Brylin Hollihan. That's a great job, my friend. Thank you so much.
12: Good to see you, Sid. I appreciate you.
10: You too. God bless you, kid. I love that kid. Brylin Hollihan right there. We'll take a break. A lot more to come today. Stephen A. Smith is going to be here. Bill O'Reilly's going to be here. Emily Austin. But coming up next, I had the opportunity to do 1 year with this guy. 1 year. 10-10 wins. Under the leadership of the great Ben Meverack, I did sports for 1 year in an effort to get back into the CBS family and get back to WFAN. That didn't happen, but I've got great memories of Lee Harris. And right now, he's walking the halls at WABC. You're going to find out why next.

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2: We're looking at a live shot now of this Long Island Expressway camera right on Minetto Road, exit 45. All lanes are going to be closed there with a jackknife tractor trailer. And, of course, there is some rubbernecking right at the side of the truck on the inbound side. But, boy, you have, let's see, five lanes of traffic merging down into two, and that's on the service road. So just an absolute nightmare as you travel on the Long Island Expressway this morning. Northern State out in Huntington, that one's out of the way. We still have that problem on the New York State Thruway as you travel out onto the southbound side right by the Palisades Parkway. An accident there that is in the process of being cleared up and out of the way. Now, we had delays northbound on the New York State, make that the New England Thruway as you start to get up towards the area of exit 16. Again, there was an earlier accident that has now been cleared. Route 21 at Passaic Street, Newark, that accident is cleared. Jersey Turnpike northbound, the inner at 14, you've got one. And the Trans Authority delays on the 4 and the E, and alternate side is in effect. For navigating traffic, you trust me. 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
3: Good morning, I'm John Terrett. Oil prices fell and stocks rose on Wednesday on optimism that a one-page peace document drafted will be acceptable to Washington and Tehran. The Dow was up 1.2%, flirting with 50,000 again. The Nasdaq up 2%, S&P 500 up 1.4%, closing above 7,300 for the first time. Oil was back around $100 a barrel at the global level, down from about 113 or 14 earlier this week. The Walt Disney Company stock was up 7.5% yesterday, which is a lot for a company whose stock tends to hover and be fairly stable. Wall Street sees that most of its divisions show solid earnings growth. CVS Health blew past estimates and hiked its guidance as its insurance business, formerly known as Aetna, overperformed. CVS Health up 8%. Uber jumped 8% too on higher-than-expected revenue and trips. Sony Music is buying Recognition, one of the world's largest music catalogs, from Blackstone, featuring Justin Bieber and Neil Young, among many others, for almost $4 billion. The idea is for Sony to monetize the music in advertising and many other uses. Sony up 3% yesterday. And Anthropic has inked a deal to use all of SpaceX AI's Colossus One computing capacity at its data center in Memphis, Tennessee. With business, I'm John Terrett.
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0: Phil Collins. Not just before I get to Lee Harris watching Brian, you know, Kilmeade, and I guess Rachel Campos sitting in today for Ainsley, and I guess Griff Jenkins is there today for Lawrence Jones. So they're talking about the very, very high, all-time high anti-Semitic attack number in New York, and it goes back to this scumbag, this prick who's the mayor, this Mamdani, who I just can't stand. And they keep showing these pictures of, and these videos of what happened at Park East Synagogue a couple nights ago. That's my buddy Schneier's temple. The dad is 94 or 96, I forget, author. He's a great rabbi and a great guy. His son Mark is a great rabbi in the Hamptons. It's a wonderful temple. Elizabeth Pipko goes there. So does Johnny Daniels and many others. Anyway, there was a bunch of filthy kafiro wearing anti-Israel, anti-Jewish lowlives. You know, when I see somebody wearing a kafir in the street, I just want to punch him across the face. I really do. I'm not encouraging violence. I'm not telling anybody to do that. But my first impulse is I want to punch you across the face. I really do. I want to knock the life right out of you. Because you don't care. You're not from some Palestinian descent. You're so stupid you talk about Palestine when Palestine doesn't even exist. You just love hating the Jews. It's chic in New York these days. And you're a loser. You're never going to see a vagina. Never. So what do? You walk the streets with a bunch of losers, some paid, some not. And you cause a whole bunch of havoc and you feel important. And the mayor, he encourages it. How does he encourage it? Well, he's friends with Hassan Piker. Well, how do you do that? Or Mahmoud Khalil. Well, how do you do that? He's supported by a Democrat party that for every Tucker Carlson who's a douchebag, there's 50 Democrats that are worse. The squad, even Jews. Chuck Schumer, Bernie Sanders, Jamie Raskin, fat, stupid Jerry Nadler. The list goes on and on. So what do you expect? He's got a wife that likes images of girls getting raped on October the 7th. And when asked about it, he says, I love my wife. Good for you. So there's no surprise here. We knew who this guy was, right? It wasn't like during his campaign he said nice things about the Jews. No, he continues to say nice things about globalizing the Intifada. He likes that. Refuses to recognize Israel as a Jewish state. This buffer zone thing that Julie Menin tried to do with the city council? Oh, stop it. Nice try. Julie's trying. You know, what could I tell you? I hate the way she handles Vicky Palladino and Shay Osei and these other losers in the city council. The buffer zone thing's ridiculous. They got the votes, but so he can't veto it, the mayor, but no one's rushing to get it done at one of these synagogues. And the school, that one he did veto. So now you got little kids. This is a true story, folks. Little kids going to yeshiva that have to go home early because if they stay too late, it gets dangerous. They are sending little kids who go to yeshivas in Brooklyn, in Queens, home early because if they stay too late, it gets too dangerous. Have you heard the mayor talk about it?
1: No, I haven't.
0: So when they do all these stories on why, the answer is very easy. We've got people in power, both politically and even these podcasters, that hate the Jews, are encouraged to hate the Jews, and almost celebrated because they hate the Jews. All right. Years and years ago, when my stay at WFAN was over, Mark Chernoff came to the realization in like 10 minutes, I got to get this guy back. Bottom line, I need Sid. So he came up with this brilliant idea. He said, listen, I can't hire you back at the Fan right away. Mason and all those guys are against it. Let's get you back into the family, and you'll ease your way back into that seat at WFAN. Okay, great. What's the idea? We'll get your job at 10-10 wins. I go, what are you talking about? That's all news all the time. They've got Mark Rene. Don't worry about Mark. It's like the mob. Don't worry about Mark. We'll take care of Mark. I said, okay. Who am I working with? Lee Harris. I know Lee, of course. He's a genius and a all-time great. And Judy DeAngelis. I'm like, but Judy, I heard a thing. Like, Judy, to me, I was told that Judy was basically the female version of Imus. That she was going to be very tough, break your balls, not going to be easy. Mind you, I will tell you, my experience for the 1 year with Judy was not that. She was actually great. But Lee and I became really good friends. And I believe he is the greatest, no disrespect to Scott Stanford, and you right now know him because you're doing a talk show. But in terms of straight news talk, I think he's the best morning anchor ever. And now he's walking around the halls at WABC talking about the Worldwide News Network, I think. And I have no idea what that is. And I work at this station. I'm the number one ratings guy at this station. So I'm happy Lee is here because I love him. And he's a magnificent talent, magnificent. But I have no idea what the hell you're doing here.
1: I could clue you in if you gave me a couple of minutes to talk.
0: Well, you're on the mic right now, handsome, so take it away.
1: Hey, I was never happier at Wins than when you came on because I thought it was the most New Yorkiest thing that had ever New Yorked when you
0: Thank
1: came
0: you.
1: On.
0: Thank
1: Here's
0: you.
1: A guy hiding out down in Florida. You know, he's probably...
0: Hiding out is exactly right.
1: Yeah, it was kind of like the witness protection program, halfway house for radio.
0: Right.
1: And it just sounded so New York, even though it was originating from down there.
0: Thank you.
1: You know, he was a guy who's paying a lot of attention to the scores because there might be a buck or two riding on them, right? And I was just so happy every time you came on. I said, yeah. I think we put it across. We have our credentials now. Not everybody from Wins was from in town. They weren't all Brooklyn guys.
0: No,
1: like
0: that's
1: you,
0: true.
1: Like you,
0: that's
1: and me.
0: True.
1: So you gave us a lot of cred during your brief stay.
0: It was fun, and you really were terrific. So thank
1: now,
0: you so much.
1: This is the radio station that made me want to get into radio. You
0: is
1: know
0: that
1: why?
0: Right?
1: Yeah, because I heard guys working 3 hours a day, playing records and making jokes. And I was a pretty lazy kid, and I thought, that's a job for me.
0: Yeah.
1: Now, it turned out...
0: Who were some of those guys, some of
1: well,
0: the voices?
1: Well, that was Dan Ingram. I wanted to be Dan, of course, and Brucey. Harry Harrison in the morning. I didn't think he was that funny, and he wasn't. But
0: he wasn't,
1: was,
0: no.
1: You know, but he had to be the traffic cop in the morning.
0: Yeah.
1: And Ron Lundy.
0: But he did do the Beatles breakfast, which was a big deal.
1: Yeah.
0: Oh, you didn't love the Harry Harrison Beatles breakfast?
1: I probably wasn't up early enough back then. You know,
0: right.
1: I was the sleeping
0: right.
1: to one. But, you know, I later discovered I wasn't a very good DJ, so I wound up in news, and, you know, it worked out okay.
0: Okay, you're a legend. When did you start actually doing the morning anchor on 1010 Wins?
1: In 1993.
0: So how long did you end up keeping that job
1: for? It was almost 30 years.
0: Wow, 30 years. Now, did you work with Judy the whole time? I don't think so.
1: Worked with Judy till 2015, then Bridget Quinn came in.
0: Oh, yes.
1: And she was very good and a little less flighty than Judy.
0: Yeah.
1: And
0: well, Judy had her moments. I ended up loving Judy.
1: Yeah.
0: I thought what I heard about her before was not accurate, but she did get a little feisty every now and then.
1: Well, she was from the stage. You know? She had been on Broadway.
0: Yeah.
1: Apparently for one night in a show starring Meatloaf called Rockabye Hamlet. But she put her talents to good use at 1010.
0: Well, you guys had a great team. I liked her, too. She was very, very good. So now we're reading about this Worldwide News Network. It's all over your friend Alan Sniffen's message board. Mm-hmm. And you seem to be the man in charge of this. So what is that all about?
1: Yeah, well, as a lot of your listeners may know, the CBS radio network is going out of business 2 weeks from tomorrow. They will broadcast for the very last time after 99 years of really starting the radio news business.
0: Why do you think they're going out of... Look, the clear answer is they're not making money, okay? And that's why CBS AM radio went out of business. Plus the fact I was killing their morning show, killing them. And it's very difficult to stay afloat if you're not doing well ratings-wise in the morning. But CBS had both 1010 Wins and CBS, that he could afford to only keep one. Olivero made 1010 Wins an FM station as well, and CBS Radio went away. Why is this the case now, though?
1: Well, don't forget, we're talking really about two different companies now. So CBS Radio Network is actually owned by CBS News. And the reason why they're getting rid of it is a little more complicated. The company that...
0: That's Barry Weiss's decision.
1: Well, yes and no. Not to contradict, but she's part of it for sure. CBS, in its current form, is not interested in broadcasting, as you and I know it. They are interested in subscription. They want you to sign up for Paramount Plus. Rather than chase ad dollars, which is increasingly more difficult, they would like you to just subscribe and give them the money directly. Hmm. And that's where the CBS radio network does not fit. There's no subscription model for that. No one's going to give you $10 a month to hear a newscast at the top of the hour. That said, it is a great business done properly. And fortunately, we have the leadership here that understands that. And that is the business we will be in. When CBS Radio Network goes down, 11:31 p.m. on May 22nd, at midnight, May 23rd, the World News Network, Worldwide News Network, will take its place. We will rise up. when they fall.
0: At midnight.
1: We will grab the flag and carry on.
0: That's very exciting.
1: Better than ever. And there will be people who work there who come to work for us. It'll sound pretty similar, but I think it will have better editorial guidance. Yeah. Let's just put it that way.
0: I'm with you 100%. All right, cool. And give us that date one more time, Lee Harris.
1: We will be up at May 23rd at midnight. You will hear it on WABC. You'll hear the first 3 minutes of the network every hour. Try to get to it on time, Sid.
0: Right.
1: And then we'll follow that up with local news. It's a hard join, as we say here in showbiz. This is the pinnacle of my career. 30 years at WINS, that was nice.
0: Yeah.
1: This is the pinnacle.
0: I believe you. It's so good to see you, too. You're a great guy and a great talent, and we're very lucky to have you here in this new endeavor of ours at WABC, which should be a huge success. So it's great to see you every morning, Lee Harris.
1: And it's great to see you. I mean, you know, we used to not see each other
0: because
1: you
0: true.
1: Were 3,000 miles away. I have to thank Mr. Katsimatidis for having the vision. A lot of doubters about what went on here. You can see them on the message board today. And I must admit to some skepticism myself initially, but I've been proven wrong, not for the first time. So thanks to Mr. Katsimatidis and our fearless leader, Chad Lopez, for seeing this through and giving us what we need to do this.
0: Agreed. You're great, and so are they. Lee Harris, congratulations. Best of luck. You and I will talk often on this program, I'm sure. Thank you so much. It's a great Lee Harris, folks. You all know him, of course, from 1010 WINS, but now an integral part of the future right here on Talk Radio 77 WABC. Monster guests about to come your way. Stephen A. Smith, Bill O'Reilly, Emily Austin, all that. Sid and Friends in the morning.

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5: 77 WABC chime time. 821, 51 cloudy on this Thursday, May 7th. Good morning, I'm Noam Layton. Mayor Mamdani says he's seen...

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1: WABC. 77 WABC Chime Time, 821, 51 cloudy on this Thursday, May 7th. Good morning, I'm Noam Layton. Mayor Mamdani says he's seen the video of a police captain talking smack about him while on the job, but he says he's not the one that's doling out the punishment to Captain James Wilson.
2: I saw the video. I did not, however, have any involvement in that decision, nor did my city hall. My understanding is a decision that was made in accordance with NYPD's administrative guidelines.
1: Now, the comments were caught on video during an anti-immigration protest over the weekend in Brooklyn. Captain Wilson, he's been transferred to a 911 call center up in the Bronx while a departmental investigation plays out. That investigation could take up to a year. Former Mayor Rudy Giuliani out of intensive care as he battles pneumonia. His spokesman gave an update last night.
3: Mayor Giuliani, the man who took down the mafia, saved New York City, and ran toward the towers on September 11th, is the same fighter he's always been, and he's winning this fight. Please, keep the prayers coming. We feel them, and the mayor feels them.
1: It has been a remarkable recovery for the 81-year-old who had his last rites read to him by a priest over the weekend. We're getting painfully close now to a walkout by LIRR workers.
4: And it does not seem there has been any progress made by negotiating teams. Union workers are at odds with the MTA over pay raises in the fourth year of a new contract. MTA Chair Jen Oliver says the agency is working to avoid a strike.
5: We're ready to stay at the table every day, all day, as necessary.
4: Union workers are threatening to walk off the job by May 16th if they can't come to a deal. I'm Liz Radabali for 77 WABC News.
1: President Trump striking an optimistic tone over ending the war in Iran. He says the talks are going well so far.
6: They want to make a deal badly, and we'll see if we get there. If we get there, they can't have nuclear weapons. You know, it's very simple.
1: Iran's foreign minister saying that, yes, they've got the plan, and they are reviewing it. A beaver that attacked an 8-year-old boy, two adults in Mahwah, New Jersey over the weekend, testing positive for rabies. This witness heard the commotion when the rabid rodent leaped from Lake Henry and chomped on that child's thigh.
7: Never seen anything like this in my life. This is pretty shocking.
1: Police say the beaver, which was captured by animal control, bit two people, scratched another. They're all being treated with the rabies vaccine because, of course, rabies is fatal without medical attention. And the owner of the Talavera Cantina, a Mexican restaurant in the Bronx, says she was shocked when a group of women came in to celebrate Cinco de Mayo, ate and drank, and then left without paying the bill.
8: Never had someone just up and leave with an open bet. They took the entire tray of the check. She put it in her purse and they left. You ate all of your food, you drank all of your drinks, and then you just walk out. That's insane.
1: Yeah, so owner Brittany Carino says she's getting a revenge now by putting up video of the Dine and Dashers caught by the restaurant cameras on social media to shame them. She says she'll take it down when they show up and pay the tab. Going to see sunshine this afternoon, high 65, 824 now. Let's head over to the 77 WABC Sports Desk, and here's Justin Ellick.
9: 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Knicks, they jump up 2 games tonight in their Eastern Conference semifinal series. Big 108-102 victory over the 76ers last night. Series moves to Philadelphia for Game 3 tomorrow night, and Game 4 comes Sunday out in San Antonio. Spurs beat the Timberwolves 133-95. That series now knotted at a game apiece. Western Conference semifinals there. Looking ahead to tonight, 7 p.m. start for the Cavaliers and the Pistons out in Detroit. Eastern Conference semifinals, Game 2. Detroit leading that series 1-0. They are 3.5-point favorites heading into tonight. 9:30 p.m. tonight, the Lakers and the Thunder will get underway out in OKC. Western Conference semifinals, Game 2. Oklahoma City up in that series, 1-0. They're 15.5-point favorites heading into tonight. Out in Colorado, Juan Soto led off with a home run. Marcus Semien homered and finished with 4 hits, and the Mets beat the Rockies 10-5. After the start time was pushed back 6 hours due to a snowstorm. Up next for the Mets, righty Christian Scott gets a start in this afternoon series finale of this 3-game set. New York vying for a sweep. First pitch there, 3:10 p.m. from Colorado. And out in the Bronx, Yankees dropped the middle game of their 3-game series against the visiting Texas Rangers. The final score 6-1. Aaron Judge did add on to his major league high with his 15th homer for the Yanks. That was all they could muster up on offense. Up next for him, righty Paul Blackburn makes his first start for the Yankees since they brought him on board in August of last year. Originally scheduled starter Ryan Weathers was pushed back following an illness this week. First pitch from the stadium set for 12:35 p.m. this afternoon. 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
1: 826 traffic transit. 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
10: Well, from the Apple Bank traffic desk, if you're on the LIE on

0: the eastbound side at Sunnyside Boulevard. All lanes are closed. There is a jackknife tractor trailer there. I've been telling you about that all morning long. They're still in the process of getting that out of the way, and it is a mess on the eastbound side. Bumper to bumper to bumper traffic coming up to this thing. And then, of course, there's a lot of alternate routing on the northern state as well. So it's a tough day as you get through the eastern part of Nassau County on both the LIE and the northern state. Now, if you're on the Staten Island Expressway on the eastbound side, getting up and onto the Verrazano Bridge, some slow traffic and accident getting to the upper level. And then northbound on the Jersey Turnpike, the inner roadway interchange 14, there was an accident there and there is some slow traffic. LIE coming inbound through the city, really not too bad. Usual delays, Main Street in through Queens Boulevard. If you're traveling on the Grand Central Parkway, stop and go traffic from just about the Clearview all the way on up and into the area of LaGuardia Airport. Inbound on the Gowanus Beach, where you're slow off of the Verrazano all the way to the Brooklyn Bridge. You got about 30 across the board at the Hudson River crossings, and alternate side again today is in effect. 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

0: Absolute loves this song now. The great Harry Styles with Golden. I did tell you guys earlier, the winner of the Kentucky Derby, Golden Tempo, will not be racing in the Preakness. That decision made by my man Vinny Viola and the St. Elias Stables. They will run the Kentucky Derby winner, Golden Tempo, in the Belmont, which will be at Saratoga this year. That's going to be some weekend. My God. It's gorgeous up there anyway. People love Saratoga in August, especially. Of course, Belmont is in June. But that is going to be some exciting weekend up in Saratoga, which I'll be going to. I can't wait. So that is the news on Golden Tempo. There'll be no Triple Crown winner in 2026 because the Kentucky Derby winner will not be racing in the Preakness. All right, Stephen A. Smith right now is on fire. There's nobody bigger. Nobody. Nobody makes more money. I don't think Pat McAfee makes more money than Stephen A. Smith, does he? I don't think so.
1: I don't think so
0: no.
1: either.
0: Stephen A. Smith makes the most money.
1: Yes, he does.
0: He's on First Take. He's got a new partner there who's actually an old partner. He does politics. It's a big deal. He's been hinting at a possible presidential run in 2028. He's taken that off the table now because he said, Sid, I'm not giving up my money. And ESPN actually said to Stephen A. Smith, if you walk on that debate stage, you're done. They threatened him, I guess. So he's not going to run for president, but he remains very active in the political conversation. And he's very good. He's very common sense. And, you know, he's not a MAGA Republican like me, but I like what he has to say. And he does that News Nation show quite a bit with Bill O'Reilly, who's going to join us in about 25 minutes. And Chris Cuomo, if he's not on weekly, he's on quite a bit. So Stephen A. Smith said to me yesterday, he goes, listen, I'll come on and talk about the Knicks. I'll come on and talk about Skip Bayless. He goes, but what I really enjoy doing on your show is talking politics, which is surreal for me because I've got a sports background. He's the biggest name in sports today, and he loves coming on this show to talk politics, like Beningo does and so many others. So we'll take a short break and come back with the amazing 1-2 punch of Stephen A. Smith and Bill O'Reilly on a red-hot Thursday edition of Sid and Friends in the Morning.

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1: From the Apple Bank Traffic Desk and Sunnyside Boulevard eastbound, Long Island Expressway, all lanes are closed. Actually, it's in Monona Hill Road where all lanes are closed, exit 45. And again, that because of a jackknife tractor trailer on the Long Island Expressway. It's been there all morning long, and the delays are extensive as you begin to travel, particularly on the eastbound side. Everybody bailing out on the northern state as well. Not everybody, but a lot of people bailing out onto the northern state as well. So right through that whole area, both roadways are just jammed up on the eastbound side, slammed. I'd still get on the northern state. It looks like, at least from the cameras, that it is moving a little bit. In fact, a lot better than the LIE. Now, other than that, you're looking at not a particularly bad day as you travel around. We had some problems on the eastbound side of the Staten Island Expressway getting up and onto the Verrazano Bridge. We had an issue up there on the upper level. That has been cleared, so the delays have eased out quite a bit, but still slow. Pretty much 86th Street now all the way on up to the Brooklyn Bridge. If you're traveling out onto the Jersey Turnpike on the inner roadway, there was an accident there. That has now been cleared up and out of the way. We still have delays, though, as you start to get off of the parkway getting onto the New Jersey Turnpike because of an earlier accident. Also, as you head out onto the southbound side of the New York State Thruway, we have some slow traffic getting into the Tappan Zee Bridge. There was an earlier accident there as well. That also has been cleared, but still a lot of heavy traffic left over. And Mass Transit's good. Alternate side is in effect. 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
0: Here's what Anthony Cumia whipped out Sunday night at 8.
2: New York City population news. I guess New York City's population declined in 2025, resulting in a net loss of about 12,000 people. That doesn't sound like a lot. It seems the population growth in 23 and 24 was driven by an upswing in, that's right, international immigration. Primarily a surge of migrants. They mean illegal. This was because Donald Trump shut down the border. It all makes sense when you just look at the numbers and rationally understand what was going on at the time.
0: The Anthony Cumia Show, Sunday night at 8.
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0: You really are a genius, though, I gotta be honest. A genius. So, we do our show from these beautiful Palatial Studios that John Catsimatidis built. Thank you, John. Gorgeous venue here, overlooking 3rd Avenue, Smith and Walensky, right across the street. And why this song that Lou played, and he plays every song, is brilliant is because about 30 minutes ago, looking out these big windows, it was raining. And now, I see sunshine. Is that why you played the song, Lou?
1: No, I planned the weather
0: you
1: just
0: did.
1: Like that.
0: Right, yes. You've got that type of power.
1: Yes, just like these fans that are scared to jinx their team.
0: Yeah, morons.
1: Because
0: that's
1: they
0: stupid. I'm begging
1: they
0: you
1: all
0: stop.
1: Of a sudden have discovered that they have the power of
0: I know.
1: Controlling destiny.
0: Like, if I don't wear my Thurman Munson jersey today, Alec is like that. Yeah. By the way, you know, the more I think about it, the more I'm going to have to rough up Chris Russo a little bit. He was very disrespectful yesterday. Didn't he at one point call me a disgrace?
1: Absolutely. I think, heard the word.
2: I think the better word was weak.
0: Weak too. He called me weak like 10 times.
1: That's weak. How are you? Are you kidding me?
2: He was beside himself.
0: He was nuts.
1: Yeah. You can't. Do you know what a fan is?
0: Shut up.
1: That is not a fan. You're not a fan. That's not what a fan does, Sydney.
0: I love Chris. I do. He is. He's as good as it gets. He was all those years. We worked together at the Fan. Me and Jody Mack, me and Beningo, alongside Mike and the Mad Dog. And, well, he was furious yesterday that I left the Mets. I'm done with the Mets. I'm done. Even though I talked to Steve Cohen, and I like Steve a lot. He's a nice man. Very nice man. And they won 4 out of 5, but I'm a Yankee fan now. That's it. 59 years. I made the move. That's nothing to do with the play on the field. It has everything to do with the organization, some decisions they've made, some very woke decisions, some of the guys they traded, the relationship with the mayor. And Russo couldn't understand that, so. Because Doggy only cares about baseball wins and losses. That's it. I mean, he loves his wife and his kids, but if the Giants lose, then, well, the only thing that matters as much now as it did 20 years ago, he'd literally be in a bad mood, you know.
1: You can take that exit velo, Sydney, and I want to see what they're doing in second, first place.
0: Yeah, that's it. So, you know, he works with Stephen A. Smith, and, well, that is a heck of a 1-2 combination. I'm sorry. You can't get better than that. Stephen A., I believe, has now distinguished himself as the biggest and best, most influential sports voice and face in the business. And you put those two together, Smith and Russo, and it's a scream. It's hysterical. And they're both very knowledgeable, too. And Stephen loves coming on this show, not because he loves talking about the Knicks. He does that all day. He likes it. But because we get into other stuff. Like, I don't know, like this poll I saw on Stephen A. Smith's page. His Twitter page, it reads this. If the 2026 midterms were to take place tomorrow, what issue is top of mind for you heading to the polls? And he gave you 4 choices. Gas prices, Iran war, gerrymandering, White House ballroom. And when I checked in, it was over 500,000. A lot of folks participated. I did, in fact, vote. I took gas prices, and that was in the lead at the time. So here he is, the ultra-talented dear friend of mine, the great Stephen A. Smith. Steve, good morning, buddy. How are you?
3: What's going on, Steve? Good morning, man. How you doing?
0: I'm doing great. It's great to have you. I haven't checked the poll. I'm sure you have. Of those 4, did gas prices take home the win?
3: Gas prices was number 1.
0: The
3: Iran war was number 2. Gerrymandering was number 3. And obviously, number 4 was what it was. So,
0: yeah, number 4. We do need that, though. You know, they're trying to kill the president at every opportunity. So the less he's in public, especially in hotels, I think the better off. And don't forget, you know, with the whole ballroom thing, Steve, I know you know this. It's not about Trump. If they do it, by the time they do it, President Trump will have about 3 months left in office. This will be for the presidents after Trump, many of which will be Democrats. So I'm not sure why Democrats are upset about the possibility of securing safety for presidents of both parties moving forward. How does that make sense?
3: Well, that depends on how seriously you take the Democrats. What I mean by that is, you know, you have some Democrats that are just true politicians, and then you have others who hate Trump so much. It truly is true that if he had a cure for cancer, they would resist. You have those kind of folks that are out there on the extreme left. I don't consider them Democrats. I consider them progressives that are to the extreme. And anything that Trump suggests they're going to be against it no matter what. And so you have to be able to delineate the difference between the two before moving forward, because that's just the reality of the situation.
0: So you really want to talk this morning about what you believe is the real likelihood, maybe probability, not possibility, that the Republicans, my party, because I'm MAGA, that we get shellacked come November in the midterms.
3: Yeah, you're going to lose. You're going to lose.
0: How do you know that?
3: I just think that you have too much that has been going on in this country.
0: One second. Before you move any further, this is May. Every day, every day in our business, politics, it's like 6 months. So to really try to predict with any real accuracy what's going to happen 6 months from now would be like you telling me that the Knicks will win the championship in 3 years.
3: Fair enough. But Sid, last time I checked, you came from the world of sports.
0: Yeah,
3: did you not?
0: I did.
3: Are we scared to prognosticate? We're not like other people.
0: Right.
3: We let you know where we stand and how we feel. That's why we are who we are. So what I'm saying to you is, could I be wrong? Of course. I'm not flawless. I'm not perfect. I've been wrong in the past, but I put my percentage up against most. And the fact of the matter is that in our business, we look at the tea leaves and beyond, and we deduce what we believe is going to happen. And when we look at our audience, we say from the vantage point of the facts that are presented to us, what we believe and what we feel. We're not married to it from the standpoint of recognizing that we could potentially be wrong, but we highly doubt it. So we say so. That's what I'm doing. And I'm saying to you, it's not about it. So many people talk about Trump. I get so tired of it. And here's the reason why. You got 435 representatives in the nation's capital. You've got 100 senators. Trump, unless he's going to circumvent the 22nd Amendment of the Constitution, is gone in 2028. And the people that, whether it's the GOP on the right, whether it's the people on the extreme left, are going to have to live with all the decisions that they made and the rationales behind it to justify their actions. And you're not going to have Trump to lean on. You're going to have to lean on your own. This is why I get on Republicans the way that I do. When I bring up the court, I don't even get to policy. My issue with Trump is always decorum. It's always the statesmanship position that is the presidency. It's always about how he acts. And it's always about those who capitulate or acquiesce to or co-sign how he goes about doing things. Because I'm saying to them, what about when he's gone? Throughout history, we've paid attention to precedent now. Even with the Supreme Court, a lot of decisions that are made are lean on precedent. We forget. I don't care how great you think he is, if you're MAGA, if you're the right, he ain't going to always be there. And it ain't no J.D. Vance, no Ron DeSantis, no Marco Rubio, no anybody is going to be able to sit up there and mimic what he's done and get away with the things that he's done. So when people don't hold you accountable, the total line, and the equitable level of decorum, professionalism, and statesmanship that's important to make sure you're not polarizing the nation to such a degree that we can't come back from that. It's going to come back to bite you in the ass.
0: Okay, listen.
3: And that's what I'm saying.
0: Okay, and what you're saying is smart and fair. But I'm going to turn around on you, Steve, okay?
3: Sure,
0: I'm going to give you a guy that had a lot of decorum, was elegant, was eloquent. And he was a horrible president. I don't care what you say. Barack Obama. Under Barack Obama, what was born? BLM. Missouri was on fire. Maryland was on fire. Staten Island was on fire. He bailed us out a couple of times. We had the slowest moving economic growth in the history of the country. He called ISIS the JV. And even though his guys got Bin Laden years later, they were killing people from Paris to Brussels to California. The race issue in this country for a black president was at an all-time high. So what do I care about elegance and decorum? I want results. Those are two ends of the spectrum. One guy got nothing done in 8 years. One guy has been around for 12 years getting a whole bunch of stuff done. What's more important to you?
3: Well, what's more important to me are results and getting stuff done. So I will give you that. But what you're missing, and I think it's incredibly important that I say this, is that, and this is where the divide comes in, That's how you feel. There's millions, tens upon tens of millions of people who had no issue with what Barack Obama did. And that is where the divide in our country comes into play, because the bottom line is this. You have people who are hardcore liberals, and you are a hardcore righty. That's where you stand. And I respect it. I don't want to always agree with it, of course, but I respect it. The point is that in the end, when you're in that position, especially when you can get things done without all of that pomp and circumstance, without all of that drama, and you choose to be that way anyway. Like, for example, you're President Trump. Really, you're going after the Jimmy Kimmels of the world, the Stephen Colberts of the world, the Bill Maher's of the world. Okay, but y'all are the same party that's talking about First Amendment rights and First Amendment privileges. You talk about this kind of stuff. So when you turn around and you try to get people fired from the White House, that is the kind of stuff that's going to come back to bite you in the ass, because the minute the Democrats get into power, because you know eventually it will happen, one of the first things they're going to say is, you see what they did when they had power? See, this is how a cesspool foments and proliferates and grows. You got to think about more than just yourself. I'm not talking about policy. I'm not talking about the things that Trump is doing. I understand that people on the left are going to complain about it. People on the right are going to celebrate it. What I'm saying to you, Sid, is that there are things that he has gotten done that you have been very pleased with that doesn't require all of that. Yes, he's got MAGA. He's lost the independents. They're disgusted with him. When he lost in 2020, I didn't say Biden won. I said Trump lost, because the manner in which he conducted himself alienated so many people. They didn't want the chaos. And as a result, we got Biden and some of the nonsense that they did. And it's unforgivable how he opened the border. Unforgivable. I know that. But he had never been in office if your man had acted with some decorum and some decency.
4: Okay.
3: And in the end, when you have people that you've turned off, yeah, he might survive. But these Republicans ain't him. And whether it's the midterms or it's 2028, Trump is not going to be there. He's going to have an impact. But he's not going to be able to pull it off for them. Ultimately, they're going to have to stand on their own toes.
4: Well, you're right.
3: What are you going to do then?
0: Well, I'm telling you what I'm going to do. I'm going to give you a guy that agrees with every Trump policy, everyone, and has that decorum you're looking for, that attitude you like. His name is Marco Rubio. I'm not going to give you a Democrat who's going to tell me that.
3: I like Marco.
0: I know you do. I know you do. But I want to ask you, so are you telling me, Stephen A., that if the Republicans lose the midterms, and I know you said they're going to, I'm saying if, okay, because I'm still confident, it's going to be because of Trump's decorum or because of gas prices and the Iran war?
3: Well, again, of course, it's going to be more substantive than his decorum. I understand that, okay? And so I'm certainly not going to say that his decorum and stuff like that alone is what's going to cost you. What I'm going to say, however, is that when you're inclined to give others the benefit of the doubt, you're not going to be so easy and so quick to do that where he's concerned. And that's where it's going to come back to bite him. And so for me personally, I think that's what this comes down to. Of course, it's going to come down to your wallets. Of course, it's going to come down to gas prices, which are at $4.53, just 5 cents up from 24 hours earlier. Of course, that's the kind of stuff that's going to hurt him more than anything, especially since you don't expect that from him. And it also, let's be honest, you also got people on the right that are ticked off because they feel he's broken promises to them, whether it's no new wars, whether it's the Epstein files. You got people on your side of the fence that have a problem with him. This man, it's not like it's just the left now. You got people on the right complaining about him every single damn day. And so all of that stuff comes back in the end, and it most certainly will come back to bite him, in my opinion.
0: So do you believe that this second term for President Trump, who, you know, had that first term, like you said, he lost to Biden. He doesn't think so. He thinks it was rigged. That's fine. But he comes back with he walloped Harris. He walloped her. And maybe that's because Biden was so bad, which he was. Maybe that's because Trump's policies were so good, which they are. But are you telling me now at this point that his legacy is tarnished to the point where he may not be considered an all-time great in terms of the presidency.
3: You damn right.
0: Oh, come on, Steve. Come on.
3: Hey, listen.
0: Come on.
3: You got millions of people who feel differently than you. Just because you love everything he does doesn't mean everybody
0: I don't love everything he does. But by the way, just, you know, with Obama, I left out the goddamn health care. How about that, Steve?
3: Excuse me.
4: Yeah.
3: I'm not a fan of everything Obama has done. And a matter of fact, I've called him out on some of the things that he has done. Also, I pursued interviews with him for years to sit down and talk about, because I'm not going to fawn over him like a whole bunch of people, just like I wouldn't fawn over anybody else. I'm going to call balls and stripes and call it when I see it. And if Barack Obama ever sat down with me, trust me, he'd have some questions to answer. No doubt about it. But in the same breath, when you look at Trump, every damn thing that he's done is right. You sure? Listen, I've got Democrats and Republicans saying, hey, we understand he had to go after Iran. You can't let them get a nuclear weapon. We know they're the number one sponsor of terrorism. We can't have that. They're proxies in Hamas and Hezbollah. We can't have that. Totally get it. But didn't you bomb them in June? Didn't you say you had obliterated them? Didn't you say they was finished and then turned around and then all of a sudden we worried about them getting a nuclear weapon months later within 30 days? What's that about? There's a level of honesty that people on your side are questioning about him. We've got an economy. We've got inflationary issues. That can't be ignored. We've got people on the right saying he was supposed to be about America first, yet everything has been going on overseas. What the hell is he doing? There's problems at home. Let's resolve those things. You've got folks in the black community that have looked at him and others, and they said, wait a minute, why is it your business to try to detach us from our history in terms of what we should have access to about what's happened in this country historically? It ain't just white people in this country. There's Jewish folks in this country. There's black folks in this country. There's Catholic folks in this country. You fighting with both and stuff like you don't think stuff like that's going to come back to bite them? Go on, Sid. You got to be real with that. The fact is that it hasn't been perfect, and yes, his legacy has been tainted to some degree, because even though it hasn't been the disaster that Democrats, particularly progressives, predicted would transpire, in the same breath, it hasn't been as flawless as he portrays. And just because he comes out and says, oh, it's beautiful, we're great, blah, blah, blah. Yeah, but your vice president is talking to people in agriculture and farmers and everything like that. Please be patient with us. Please be patient with us. Oh. So you're acknowledging the job ain't finished. You're acknowledging there's work to be done. You're acknowledging that you've come up short for the time being, and you better get your ducks in order. You're acknowledging that. Well, thank you. Welcome to the party. Because a whole bunch of American citizens are looking at it and saying, what the hell is going on?
0: Nothing unfair about what you just said. Nothing unfair about it. But I will tell you this. Well, yes, Iran has been a big focus, and you want to throw Israel in there for the, not for you, but for the anti-Semites that think that everything Trump does is because of Israel, which is ridiculous. That's fine. But last I checked, it's not just Trump or what he's doing, okay? When you go to vote come November, what Democrat are you going to vote for because of something that they want? I mean, look, you know, President Trump fixed a lot of the crime issues in Washington, D.C., despite people in the police office that tried to actually distort the numbers. 13 were sent home, mind you. But he's made some of these American cities safer. When you've got illegals...
3: Nobody's denying that. Nobody's
0: okay, so when you've got illegals in our country, Stephen A. Smith, murdering 83-year-old...

0: old Richard Williams, a Vietnam vet on the subway tracks in New York, shooting Sheridan Gorman in the back in Illinois. And you've got Brandon Johnson, that idiot, and J.B. Pritzker and Gavin Newsom and Karen Bass and Mondani and Kathy Hochul telling us that ICE is the problem because two people did end up dead compared to 8,000 bad guys they put away. When they're telling us that, when the truth is that Trump is doing a much better job keeping our major cities safe. It's not just all about Iran. He has done some things in our own country that Democrats are opposed to, which include keeping Americans safe when it comes to illegals.
1: Totally agree. Totally agree. And the fact of the matter is that, listen, when you have anybody committing crimes in this country, anybody, they're supposed to be dealt with. I would caution us to be careful from the standpoint of, yes, we talk about illegals, and we understand that we're talking about illegals. But there's a whole bunch of people from the Latin community, okay, from the Hispanic, the Latino community, et cetera, that are doing wonderful things in this country. I am not for open borders. We all know that. I've been adamantly against that. I have no problem with Trump closing the borders because Biden opened them, which was an inexcusable and heinous thing for him to do, which, by the way, also went against Barack Obama, who had deported over 3.1 million people during his tenure. So why the hell would his vice president turn around and have the open borders? We know why, because the progressives, the extreme left, is running the damn country, and we certainly don't want that. I get your point, okay? But the fact is that in the process of Trump doing all of those things that have been right, it doesn't negate the things that I said. And when you walk around, I'm talking about people like yourself and others, and I'm getting on you playfully, though, from the standpoint everything the man does is not right. And you're also thinking about the presidency. You're not running against him in 2028. And in 2026, there are multiple states throughout this country. We don't know who the Democratic opposition is. What we do know is that a lot of them ain't progressive leftists. A lot of them are traditionalists as Democrats. They're opposed to the Democratic Party, you know, being at the mercy of the extreme left themselves. So guess what? You do have a lot of people. There's a reason why 45% to 60% of the electorate is considered independents. It's not that they're not going to vote Democrat or Republican. It's that they're saying we have sense. We're not extreme on either side of the aisle. We're somewhat centrist in our thinking, meaning that we understand what we want and what we believe, but we're willing to negotiate with the other side. We're willing to hear what the other side has to say. We're willing to acknowledge when they have a point that we don't need to ignore and shove aside. That is truly the American way. One of the greatest speakers of the House in history was considered to be Tip O'Neill. Why? Because of the relationships that he cultivated and how he could walk across the aisle and make deals happen. And that could not be ignored. We've lost our way in that regard. And unfortunately, Trump has done nothing to assist in that regard. Not totally his fault, because you've got some deranged individuals on the extreme left who go to any means to smear him and all of that other stuff. I get that part. But the point is, neither side is innocent. And in the end, who's being affected most detrimentally is the American people who go to work every day, who bust our ass, work hard trying to build a better life for ourselves, and just want people to go on Capitol Hill and do their damn job and leave the drama to the soap operas and the drama series at night and the people like us talking instead of them really fomenting all of that. That's what we're talking about here. That's where the stopgap has to come. And are you and me going to contribute to it? Or are we going to do what we can to alleviate it? Bottom line.
0: Well, I got bad news. I don't know what the extreme left is. I hear that a lot. I hear about common sense Democrats. There's only one, and he's a Republican. His name is John Fetterman. No one would consider Hakeem Jeffries extreme left. He's extreme left. No one would consider Chuck Schumer extreme left. He's extreme left. No one would consider your guy in Maryland, Wes, extreme left. He's extreme left. So who are these people that you're talking about? Who are these Democrats that you're talking about that are not extreme left?
1: I know Wes Moore. I know Josh Shapiro.
0: So do I. Josh Shapiro stinks. And he's Jewish. He'll never win. Go ahead.
1: I agree with that. But, not that he stinks, but that he's Jewish and that he won't win because of that. Because I think there's anti-Semitism going on. And I think that will get in the way. What I am saying to you, though, Sid, is that please understand, These guys that I mentioned, that you mentioned, don't mind talking to you or anybody else, you, Hannity, or anybody else in between. They're not like the folks on the extreme left. What really bothers me when you bring stuff like that up is when you're acting like they're politicians. So unfortunately, a lot of them are committed to staying in office rather than doing what they're supposed to be doing once they get in office, because you have a lot of career politicians on Capitol Hill, which you know better than me. And because that's our reality, the fact of the matter is you're going to have people who are locked in and zoned in on making sure they maintain power. And sometimes that calls for capitulations and acquiescence to a side that you don't really, really want to listen to, but you have to for the time being. You're trying to tell me when you listen to a Chuck Schumer or you listen to a Josh Shapiro or these other guys that they want to be at the mercy of an AOC or Bernie Sanders? Come on, you know better than that. But unfortunately, in the world of politics, this kind of stuff happens. And that's what I think you have to remember. Because when it comes to the right, if I sat up there and Trump is gone and I'm pointing to all of these things that the GOP okayed, y'all going to say, what was they supposed to do? Trump was the man. Trump could have got him booted out of there. Look at what he did in Indiana just recently with the redistricting and these people that went against him.
2: Good job.
1: So he backed six of the seven candidates.
2: That's right.
1: You know, six of the seven candidates won. So, again, he has that kind of influence, that kind of cachet. We know this. Y'all would speak about it. If it was your side, don't ignore it when it's the other side.
0: Well, your side, you know, the guy that's doing that on your side, and even though I know you're from Philly and all that, you're
1: I'm
0: great.
1: From New York.
0: You're right.
1: New York.
0: That's right. You're a New York guy. You're from Queens, right? You're a New York. You worked in Philly, but you're a New York guy. You're a Knicks fan. Right. I think of Stephen A. as a great New Yorker. And talk about Trump on my side. You got a guy on your side that scares the living daylights out of Jeffries, out of Schumer. Happens to be the mayor of your great city. And some of your people, a lot of your people, voted for this anti-American, anti-cop, anti-Israel, anti-Semite piece of garbage. Mamdani.
1: Amen. Hey, man, we don't have to call him garbage. We don't have to call him names.
0: He's garbage. So was his wife.
1: Let me finish.
2: Yeah.
1: All we have to say is that it's nightmarish. They shouldn't. I wouldn't have voted for him. You know what I'm saying? He knows that. Okay. I would have voted for Andrew Cuomo in a heartbeat. I would have voted for an adult in the room, somebody that's experienced at doing the damn job, rather than him. But the fact of the matter is that you have a lot of youngsters. You can't have stuff going on college campuses with these kids and think that they ain't going to show up at the polls. If he was running for the state, he would not have stood a chance. He ran for the city. And so you got a bunch of young kids. And let me ask you this question, Sid. What's a young kid's favorite word?
0: Money.
1: Free.
0: Is that right?
1: Free. Everything free.
2: Free. You're
1: free
2: right.
1: Store.
2: You're right.
1: Free child care.
2: You're right.
1: Free this. Free that. Let's eradicate students.
0: That is not exclusive to young people, Stephen. I'm 59. I love free too.
1: well, you know what? I don't. Because you know why I don't love free? Because I don't think anything's free. That's living in a fantasy world.
2: It's true.
1: I think there's a price that comes along with everything. True. Why hide it? Why deny it? And it's not just in America. It's everywhere.
2: Yep.
1: Everything costs.
2: It's true.
1: So let's deal with reality and go from there. And unfortunately, too many people don't do that. And that's the damn problem.
0: Okay, so I got to ask you this, but what a great conversation. I love these segments, Steve. And so does everybody else. Just, you know, the ratings are huge and you come on this show, huge. Because you're great. Because you're great with politics and sports. So let me mix them up here, Bo. Let's assume that you're me and you think President Trump is the greatest. Okay, that's me. Would you compare President Trump, it's a serious question, more favorably to Michael Jordan or LeBron James?
1: No. No. Michael Jordan is a 6-time champion. LeBron James is a 4-time champion.
2: Yeah.
1: You know what I'm saying? If you want to talk about elections, I'll give him credit for that because he won twice. And to come back after what he went through and to win it again in 2024, if that's what you're talking about, fine. You know what I'm saying? That's a LeBron kind of thing because Jordan never lost and LeBron did.
2: Right.
1: But the bottom line is that I wouldn't compare him to either one of them because I'm not fawning over him the way a lot of y'all are based on what we're seeing for the second go round.
0: Oh, give me the player. Give me the player. Give me the player then. Is he Isaiah? Is he Bird?
1: I don't know. And I don't want to disrespect a player like that. Let me see what he does. Ask me this question in a year.
2: That's fair.
0: I can't wait to ask you this question. I can't wait because he's going to win the war, okay? Hopefully sooner than later. That I agree with. Yeah, I have been critical of President Trump. He'd be proud of me.
1: Hold on, Sid. Yeah. For a month, they couldn't come up with $2 billion to pay TSA workers and other folks.
0: Yeah.
1: But you spend $2 billion a day.
0: Wait a second. That's your party's fault.
1: Wait a minute.
0: Yeah.
1: You bombed Iran. And the fact of the matter is, when you did it, okay, that was his decision, according to some people, against the wishes and the advice of his own team.
0: True.
1: Because, again, I'm not going to say Netanyahu made him. President Trump's his own man, fine. But he made that decision. So the point that I'm trying to make to you, because that's the reality of the situation that can't be escaped, and that's what happened, let's call it what it is. That's his decision. That's what he did. All right? You spend $2 billion a day, but could have come up with $2 billion for the month for a bunch of work for a bunch of American citizens who supported you. You going to count that as a plus? Hell no. I'm not.
0: Yeah.
1: And I'm not going to let you do it.
0: Okay.
1: You didn't do that.
0: All right.
1: That's $2 billion a day, man.
0: It's a lot of money.
1: $39 trillion is a deficit.
0: Yeah.
1: What do you think our deficit is going to be? War is forced.
0: Probably more.
1: Let's call it what it is, man.
0: Some of this stuff I can't argue, and I'm critical of President Trump about this war in that, for me at least, it's taken way too long. It's enough with the extensions. Either do what you threaten you're going to do 100 times or just come home. But, you know, I'm with you that every day that this continues with the threat, and if I hear Strait of Hormuz one more time, I'm going to go back to talking sports. I swear to God.
1: How about that? The Strait of Hormuz, 20%. Of the world's oil supply comes through there, and Iran is blocking it. And you talk about we doing fine, but they've been blocking it for weeks. It's only 10 weeks, man.
0: Yeah, that's true.
1: It's only 10 weeks.
0: I know.
1: But y'all walking around here talking like he winning.
0: He is winning. He's the greatest ever.
1: No, he is. No.
0: The greatest
1: you just
0: ever.
1: Love his personality. You love his personality. You love the fact that he uses a bully pulpit because you think the politicians have been soft for too long, which is right.
0: Correct.
1: You're absolutely right about that.
0: That's right.
1: And because he's not soft like that.
0: At all.
1: And he says that he's a mover and shaker.
0: That's
1: you
0: right.
1: love that. I respect that.
0: Love it.
1: I respect that. But that does not mean he's doing a great job.
0: I want you to say
1: last
0: this.
1: Last time I checked, you got to finish the job.
0: I want you to say this slowly. Stephen A., President Trump is doing a magnificent job.
1: I will not say that.
0: There's no
1: that
0: way.
1: That is not how I feel.
0: No chance.
1: Those words will not come out of my mouth.
0: Okay. All right. How about this
1: I'm
0: one?
1: Not,
0: how about this
1: not,
0: one?
1: I'm not sold.
0: Okay, fine. Are you sold on the way out then that the Knicks right now, halfway towards a semifinal win and heading towards the Eastern Conference Finals, can really win the championship this year?
1: I'm back and forth on it. I don't believe anybody could beat Oklahoma City. I mean, as great as the Knicks are looking right now, the Atlanta Hawks and the depleted Philadelphia 76ers are not Shea Gilgeous-Alexander and Oklahoma City Thunder. I have since. I was born that night, not last night. These brothers are the real deal, man.
0: Yeah, yeah.
1: Okay? I'm just telling you. There's levels to this, man. There's levels to this, Sid.
0: Yep. I'm not even sure they'll beat San Antonio. I mean, the Spurs are really good, too.
1: That is true. But San Antonio got to get through Minnesota.
0: Yeah.
1: And Minnesota right now, even though they got blown out last night, remember, Minnesota blew out Oklahoma City by 40.
0: That's right.
1: Last year.
0: Yep.
1: In game three.
0: Yep.
1: And then lost. In game four. You can't get caught up with that.
0: No, you're right. You're right about that. So,
1: this is one game. Is it one game?
0: Yeah. One game, one day means nothing. On the way out here, I got Bill O'Reilly coming up next. He never misses a show. He's listening right now. Yeah. What is your message? What's your message, Bill? Stephen A. to Bill O'Reilly, listening right now.
1: I think, Bill, let me say this.
0: Okay.
1: Because I think it's important to say. Bill O'Reilly has forgotten more politics than most people know.
0: Agreed.
1: I'm a huge fan of Chris Cuomo. He's a friend. I'm a fan, but I respect the hell out of Bill O'Reilly. And I can't thank him enough because when you hear me come on these airwaves and I talk about what I talk, a lot of people have blessed me with their insight, their perspectives, and their knowledge. That is what makes me better. And Bill O'Reilly is one of those people. And, you know, people can say what they will about him, but he's incredibly thoughtful. He's very knowledgeable. He's very experienced, et cetera. I have one knock against Bill O'Reilly and one knock only.
0: Uh-oh.
1: I think that Bill O'Reilly is a guy that appreciates himself so much because he thinks that others don't.
0: Oh, wow.
1: And really? I'm here to tell, and I'm, yes, and I'm here to tell you he's wrong about that.
0: Wow.
1: There are people like myself and others do appreciate him.
0: And me.
1: Even when we think he's wrong.
0: Yeah.
1: Even when we think he's wrong. He's incredibly knowledgeable. He's seasoned. He's been around a long time. And I respect the hell out of him. He certainly has helped make me smarter about issues. And I'm thankful for it. And I'm thankful for the relationship that we have. Even when we disagree, I'm good with it.
0: That's how I feel about you, too. Everything you just said about Bill, I think, applies to you, too. I think you're beautiful. I really do. That was a great, great conversation again today. Let's keep doing this, Stephen. You're a very, very important voice for this country, not just about the Knicks and the Dodgers, but everything you discuss with me, you are terrific. You really are. So thank you so much, my friend.
1: And thank you, Sid. You take it easy, man.
0: God bless
1: you. Have a good day.
0: You, too. Stephen A. Smith, right here on Sid and Friends in the Morning. That is one of the best segments you'll ever hear. And you go from that to the best, the greatest, Bill O'Reilly. He's coming up next. Here is the-

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1: Well, from the Apple Bank traffic desk, we had a new problem. This went out on Route 80 on the westbound side, right at Route 15, which is exit 34. All lanes are closed. An accident investigation going on. It would appear that there is a pretty serious accident here, and they are diverting everybody off onto Route 15. So again, as you travel westbound on Route 80, you've got that. And then on the eastbound side, the left shoulder has a lot of equipment also up on the divider, the center median. So bumper to bumper to bumper traffic in both directions on Route 80 coming into Route 15. Now, if you're on the Garden State Parkway at 136, an accident. Northbound Jersey Turnpike up by the Vince Lombardi service area, a disabled tractor trailer. On Long Island, we still have that jackknife tractor trailer right at Sunnyside Boulevard, where all lanes are closed and alternate side of the street. Parking rules and regulations are in effect. Trans Authority delays on the E-Train. 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
16: 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Good morning, I'm Noam Layton. We're getting a look at the suicide note reportedly left behind in his jail cell by the late sex offender Jeffrey Epstein.
17: The handwritten one-page note reads, "Time to say goodbye." It was found by Epstein's cellmate after Epstein's 2019 suicide. It's a handwritten one-page note that also says, "They investigated me for a month, found nothing." Epstein's death was ruled a suicide by hanging by the New York Medical Examiner's Office. I'm Jim Roop.
16: Mayor Giuliani out of ICU. His spokesman gave us an update late last night.
18: He'll spend some time recovering before leaving the hospital. The mayor and his family appreciate the outpouring of love and support sent his way. He's winning this fight. Please, keep the prayers coming.
16: The 81-year-old former mayor has been in a Southern Florida hospital since the weekend battling pneumonia. Police on Long Island say they're unsure exactly what happened to two men who went on a night kayaking trip on the Shinnecock Bay in Hampton Bays and were found 9 hours later yesterday in the water dead. It's all the talk in Hampton
19: Bays. That's just devastating. It's sad.
20: You'll see the white caps. It is very rough. The wind kicks in and you get gusts. And the gusts of winds can be very strong.
16: Victims are a 25 and a 43-year-old. Suffolk County Medical Examiner's Office determining their causes of death. Total number of confirmed hantavirus cases linked to that luxury cruise ship has risen to 5. Now 3 have died. 2 have been evacuated from the ship in the waters off West Africa. Dr. Gregory Polden, he's an infectious disease expert at the Mayo Clinic, says the ship outbreak may be a first.
21: This is a very unusual situation. It raises the question, is it human-to-human transmission, or are there infected rats on board?
16: Hantavirus typically spreads from rodents, but health experts believe that in this case it may have passed between humans that were in close contact. U.S.-Iran reportedly closing in on a memorandum that's aimed at ending the war. President Trump expressing confidence in a deal being reached soon.
22: But we're doing very well in Iran. It's going very smoothly, and we'll see what happens. They want to make a deal. They want to negotiate.
16: But the president issued a warning yesterday to Iran, saying the bombing will start again if a deal isn't reached soon. And Rutgers University pulling a graduation speaker over his anti-Israel social media posts. Rami El-Gandor was supposed to address the university's engineering students. That until one of his ex-posts went viral. In it, he claimed that Israel was running dungeons where they train dogs to sexually assault prisoners.
22: Sometimes we may be angry for whatever the reason, but to go to that exaggeration level of using words such as dogs and dungeons.
16: That's the head of a Jewish group at Rutgers who thanked the school for dropping the speaker, or dropping him as a commencement speaker anyway. Sunshine this afternoon, high 65, 920 now. Let's head over to the 77 WABC Sports Desk, and here's Justin Alley.
23: 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Jalen Brunson, he went for 26 in the Knicks. They beat the Sixers 108-102, jump out to a 2-0 lead in that Eastern Eastern Conference semifinal series. Now the series moves to Philadelphia for Game 3 tomorrow night, and Game 4 comes Sunday. Out in San Antonio last night, Spurs over the Timberwolves, 133-95. That series now knotted at a game apiece. Looking ahead to tonight, 7 p.m., Cavaliers and Pistons. Pistons, they're 3.5-point favorites for Game 2. And at 9:30 p.m. tonight, the Lakers and the Thunder get underway. Thunder, they're 15.5-point favorites at home. On the diamond in Colorado, Juan Soto led off with a home run, and the Mets beat the Rockies 10-5. Up next for him, the righty Christian Scott gets a start this afternoon series finale. That is a 3:10 p.m. first pitch from Colorado. In the Bronx, Yankees dropped the middle game of their three-game series against the visiting Texas Rangers. Final score there, 6-1. Aaron Judge does go deep for his 15th home run of the year. Up next for the Yanks, the righty Paul Blackburn will get the start in this afternoon's finale there, 12:35 p.m. first pitch. 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
16: 921 traffic, transit. Here's Joel Nolan.
4: Well, from the Apple Bank traffic desk, if you're traveling out onto the Long Island Expressway, all lanes remain closed to Benito Hill Road. This has been all morning long. Exit 45, that jackknife tractor trailer is still being cleared up and out of the way. And now another major roadway is shut down as well. Westbound Route 80 in New Jersey. This is out by Route 15, exit 34. Bad accident there with an accident investigation. Just looking at the cameras that are out there, the DOT has on the scene there. You have several, at this point, ambulances on the scene of this thing. Looks like a few vehicles involved. Also, as you travel on the eastbound side, there's equipment as well. So you're going to have delays.

0: DOT has on the scene there. You have several at this point, ambulances on the scene of this thing. Looks like a few vehicles involved. Also, as you travel on the eastbound side, there's equipment as well. So you're going to have delays in both directions, but westbound is certainly the worst of it. Transit Authority, downtown F trains on the C tracks, West 4th in through J Street, police activity at 2nd Avenue, and alternate side of the street. 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
2: This is John Katzmatidis. 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

0: Elton John right here. Lewis, great job. Stephen A. was a lot of fun, but this guy's the best ever. He was the best. He still is the best. He'll always be the best, whether it's Thursdays with me or Mondays with John and Rita. His own website, which is amazing, BillO'Reilly.com. Great stories, great interviews. It's great TV, the no spin every night. Great. His Killing series, killing it. See that? He's got the great book on the presidents, Confronting Evil, still selling. His new book will be coming out in September. He's also got the News Nation show with Cuomo and the aforementioned Stephen A. Smith. And then he's got this new podcast, We'll Do It Live, which I was honored, I really was, to be a guest of his. Very surreal for me. About last week, it dropped a week ago today. It's doing big, big numbers, over 100,000. Last I checked this morning, big numbers. So Bill O'Reilly, the best of all time and still the best. Thank you again for having me on the podcast. And it looks like, at least numbers-wise, it may have paid off.
1: Yeah, I mean, you're a big shot now. Rosenberg,
0: you're funny.
1: You're a big shot.
0: You're funny.
1: You know, remember that Billy Joel song? That's you.
0: No, I was nervous. Yeah, I was like, I can't get killed by Jeanine Pirro or Rob Schneider or Steve Shapiro or Lindsey Graham. I got to at least, Shapiro, I should say, I got to at least be competitive. So I was, as you know, I called you once or twice. I was actually checking the numbers every day.
1: Yeah, but you have a very good story to tell. We told it. And, you know, on a number of different levels. So. I appreciate you doing it. Now we got Chaz Palminteri. Wow. He drops today.
0: Nice.
1: And he's got some very interesting stories nobody's ever heard about his climb from the Bronx to prominence. Do you realize his show, A Bronx Tale, and I don't know if you've seen it, but it's brilliant. It really is.
0: I have, many times.
1: 37 years.
0: That long. Wow.
1: That show has been viable.
0: Yeah.
1: 30, and he's going to London to do it in Leicester Square, do the show.
0: Oh, wow.
1: And I go, why would people in London want to care about a Bronx Italian guy, you know, trying to right the ship? And it's got that quality about it. And he's a good guy. You know Chaz.
0: Love
1: he's
0: him.
1: A good guy.
0: Love him. And, you know, because of that show, there was a great movie with him and De Niro. There was an amazing Broadway show.
1: About that.
0: Yep.
1: And, De Niro doesn't, he doesn't run around on a movie set so with his crazy philosophy.

0: And Chad's the first guy who told me that. He doesn't try to impose, you know, his nutty view of life, De Niro's.
1: Let me stop you for a second. But the reason why is because A Bronx Tale was made long before Donald Trump was president. And even the staunchest of Democrats were not retarded like they are now. That all came with President Trump. That's when De Niro lost his mind.
0: Yeah, but he was really far out there before Trump came on the scene as far as his view of how the country should run. So anyway, I noted your conversation with Stephen A. He's making a few mistakes, and I hope he's listening now, because it's my job in life to make sure that you, Stephen A., and Cuomo are all in positions to succeed. And
1: 100%.
0: Sometimes you wander off the path of success. and I have to drag you back on.
1: Okay.
0: I'm like a Boy Scout.
1: Right.
0: So unlike sports, politics does not have a last game approach in the sense that it doesn't matter what you did in the last game. It doesn't matter at all. What matters is what you're doing now to win the game today that you're playing. So, yeah, you got you hit two home runs on Monday. Nobody cares about that on Wednesday. Not the same in politics. So what President Trump is facing now is that he's got to do two things. Number one, bring the Iranian situation to a successful conclusion. Now, no matter what he does, the Trump haters are going to say it's a lousy deal and he blew it. But most Americans aren't under that banner. If he gets a treaty or whatever they want to call it and says weapons inspectors are going to get in there and we're going to blunt this nuclear ambition, that's a win.
1: Let me stop you for one second. Because I agree with the first part, okay? But again, what I keep harping on, because you're saying it's a win, is time matters. It does matter.
0: No, but listen to me. So that's a win. Now, whether the campaign to get there was worth the win, they call it a Pyrrhic victory.
1: Mm-hmm.
0: Okay?
1: Yep.
0: That, yeah, okay, we won, but it wasn't worth the price. That's what Trump has to calculate, and that's why it's such a difficult situation now for him.
1: So is it fair then, even if you love Trump like I do, to worry about the last portion you just mentioned, that it's taking too long or that it costs too much or all
0: sure.
1: of those things.
0: And that's what is keeping him up at night. So he knows he's got 5 months to convince the American people that his administration is better for them. And he's got a big advantage because the Democrats are ridiculous. And so there aren't people clamoring for any Democratic politician in the House and Senate runs, it's the same thing. So all of these people tied themselves to progressive policies, which have turned out to be disasters across the board. There's really nothing to root for there. But if Trump gets his victory, then you definitely will see the economy just explode in a good way. So the oil prices will go down, inflation will go down. All of these things will happen because they're artificially pumped up. All this is not real. This is just, well, we're charging $5 a gallon because Iran, is doing X. And so Trump can get momentum to swing into November. So for Stephen and his daughter, wax, and they're not coming back. And I'm saying, that's a tough bet. That is a very tough bet. But he's got to win it soon because there's growing anger, and anger is hard to dissipate. So people are going, look, I don't understand this anyway, and they don't, okay? And now I got to pay all this money, and Trump told me he's going to do no foreign wars. That's all they can think about, and they repeat it over and over and over and over. So Trump knows he's got to get out of there. And that brings me back to my initial point, and you'll remember this. I said, when this started, began, I also had a conversation with the president about it. This is your biggest gamble ever. this Iran thing, because it's not like Venezuela. It's not even like China. I mean, these people have nothing to lose. They don't care whether their own people die or starve. It's like the Chinese in 1949. Mao Zedong killed 10 million of his own people. He did not care. It's the same mentality. So you're not dealing with somebody who wants a deal, might make a deal. You could force them. And I noticed a French aircraft carrier, the only one they have, I think it's named the Croissant, is now going to the Persian Gulf. So behind the scenes, Trump's making progress in uniting somewhat, and we'll see how the Pope conversation goes, the world against Iran, which is the key.
1: The Pope conversation has become interesting, too, because now Marco Rubio got involved and is trying to, I guess, broker peace.
0: That's the best guy to have involved. Yeah, you don't want Hegseth over there, throwing water on the Pope. That's not good. We don't want that.
1: No, we don't. No, we don't. So this overwhelming is really his theme, Stephen A., was that, in his mind, at least, and he's still Nick's first, but he's a smart guy, very smart. In his mind, at least, the Republicans have already lost the midterms. And it wasn't just Iran. He talked a lot, Bill O'Reilly, about something you've actually criticized before, and that is the president's decorum. Was he overstating that?
0: I don't think that anybody who voted for Donald Trump really cares about the decorum issue. How could they? So he's run three times, and he had 77 million voters the last time around, waxing Kamala. I don't think one of those people gives a hoot about his decorum, because they all know that he's bombastic. That's why he's where he is.
1: Right.
0: So why would that factor in now? Are you just figuring it out that the guy is bellicose sometimes?
1: Right.
0: Are you just getting that?
1: Come on. I know. It's stupid. Hey, let me ask you this. If Ken Griffin called you today, and he should, because you're a very respectful guy, very successful guy, one of the great New Yorkers, when I line up all the great New Yorkers, you're right there at the top, Bill. And he said, listen, man, this $6 billion, this mayor is really a jerk, and he put my life in danger. He did a video in front of my house, and there are cities like Miami, which, Bill O'Reilly, you know very well, that'll be gracious, and they want the money there, and why am I going to waste my time with this guy? He's $5.4 billion in the hole, and for some reason he feels the need to embarrass me. What should I do? What would Bill O'Reilly say?
0: I'd say move.
1: Wow.
0: You know, I mean, Mamdani is not going to change like Trump. Not going to change. He's a communist. He's like Mr. Met. You know, we got to start the idea in these communists. I think the Philly Fanatics are communists, but I'm not sure. You know, look, Griffin's standing there, and he's got an enormous operation. And when you have enormous wealth and resources, you can pick and choose where you want to be. All right, that's America. And so why would you got some guy yelling outside your window, we hate you, you capitalist pig? Okay, well, you can hate me from afar. Go down and make my money. It's the same money.
1: Yeah.
0: And, you know, maybe you'll wise up someday. So, but I'm not. You know, Hannity's on me all the time about moving out of New York. I can't move out of New York.
1: Same thing with me, I know.
0: It's
1: annoying.
0: And business and all that. But even if I could move out of New York, I don't really want to move out of New York. I mean, this is my legacy here. This is the home team where I am. Now, I'm in Nassau County in Suffolk, so I'm not dealing with the city craziness. But I don't want to flee the state, and that's what makes me angry about the leadership from Albany into New York City, because they don't care whether I leave.
1: They want you to leave. What do you mean? They're encouraging. They're actually, Kathy Hochul said, get on a plane.
0: Absolutely. I stand corrected. They'd love to have me out of here. Okay? because I'm a capitalist pig.
1: Right.
0: You know, somehow we flash back to 1968.
1: Unreal.
0: You know, I'm X, Y, and Z, and you're successful, so you're evil. I mean, that's the kind of mentality these people bring.
1: Unreal. Yeah, you're a success. Yeah, it's terrible. So one more, being that you are from Nassau County. Your Nassau County executive, Bruce Blakeman, was in the Oval Office with President Trump for 90 minutes yesterday, and they discussed a variety of issues. He's gotten overwhelming endorsements from President Trump in his race against Kathy Hochul. And look, he was gaining quite a bit. Now he's down 3 points this week. To me, it's like radio ratings. Like, take it easy. Don't make yourself crazy every day and every week. It all comes out eventually. But, you know, the ratings, for this week at least, for Blakeman, he's down 3 points. He's now down 16. What are your real thoughts on his possibility of winning that race?
0: Well, he could win the race, but he's got to get better known. If you look at the polling, most of New Yorkers don't know who he is. And that's going to take money to go and visit every county and to, you know, stir up the potential voters. And he said, look, this is what I've done, because I can attest, and this is no politics involved with this, nothing. Blakeman's done a very good job in Nassau County. And you know me, I mean, I'm pretty critical.
1: Yep.
0: And as far as crime is concerned, protecting people, looking out to what the best case scenario is for workers. And he's done a very good job here. But people in Mohawk, in you know, the Finger Lakes.
1: Yeah.
0: See, we New Yorkers, we think this is like, what? Right. This is the Yukon, right? Aren't the Finger Lakes in Alaska? We have no idea where they are.
1: Yeah.
0: Okay? They don't know Blakeman. All right. And he's gotta get known, because this is what could put him over the top. He's gotta fight the city vote. And the city, I wouldn't spend a day in there if I were him. You're not gonna get you'll get Staten Island, but you're not going to get the other boroughs, because the poor people want stuff, and stuff comes from the communists, and Mandan is a communist.
1: Bang.
0: That's what it is.
1: Just nailed it. You just nailed it. Exactly right. So, and he does do his fair share of travel up there. I think it's understated what he does, but to your point, because I love the guy, Noam did something a couple of days ago where they asked people on the streets about Bruce. They didn't know him. So if that's an issue in Brooklyn or Manhattan, that's got to be a major issue in Utica or Rochester.
0: Right, and it's hard to travel by covered wagon up there. It takes a long time. And, you know,
1: oh, God.
0: Westward, is that the Erie Canal? In a way. And it's beautiful. You said earlier in the program, Saratoga is beautiful. You know,
1: it is.
0: New York State's a beautiful state.
1: Yeah, yeah.
0: I mean, but you got some people, they're you know, living in lean-tos in the Adirondacks, and it's hard for them to get the message.
1: It is rough.
0: Yeah.
1: Monticello's not great either. Listen, Bill, you're the absolute greatest. I love these every Thursday. Now, next week, if I'm correct, you and I, we are going together to Citi Field. That's already next week, to see the Mets and the Yankees, yes?
0: That's right. We're going, and I have already got a therapy session with Mr. Met. We're going to try to indoctrinate him out of the communist philosophy.
1: Right.
0: Going to use flashcards.
1: Yeah.
0: And we'll put in a few people, you know, like Felix Mantilla. I mean, is this a communist? Is he?
1: Felix Mantilla. It is going to be interesting to see, talking about Mr. Met, you know, because I made such a big deal about the overreaction when Mamdani showed up. How he reacts when you and I walk into that stadium. I've been there for a very, very long time. But as you know, I've had conversations with Steve Cohen and the Mets know. So that was a pretty big deal. I wonder if Mr. Met and Mrs. Met, I'm being serious, make it their business to make sure they give me the type of hello that Mamdani got.
0: Well, I don't know if you want that type of hello, but I heard that Mrs. Met is going to Vegas. She's dumping him. And I heard that Mr. Met is now chained to the bullpen, and they're not going to let him out of the bullpen until you leave.
1: That's probably true.
0: Right.
1: You probably told Cohen that, too, over the phone, if I know you. Hey, Bill, this was another fantastic time. Great, great, great segment. I love you, and I look forward to doing it again next week. Bill O'Reilly, thank you so much.
0: Thanks for having me, Sid.
1: God bless you, Bill. The best. You're the best, Bill. Bill O'Reilly right there. Amazing Thursday segment on Sid and Friends in the Morning, and we'll come back right after these words.

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1: Well, from the WABC Apple Bank Traffic Desk, we do indeed have problems both on the Long Island Expressway and Route 80. First of all, out on Route 80, this is a really bad accident. There are multiple ambulances on the scene of this thing on the westbound side. All lanes remain closed as you start to get up and into the area of Route 15. In fact, everybody's being diverted onto Route 15 with this accident. Again, lots of state police on the scene, as you would imagine. And then on the eastbound side, they have the left shoulder block. So again, delays as you travel in both directions out onto Route 80. Now, other than that, we have another big problem out on the Long Island Expressway. And again, this is on the eastbound side as you begin to come into Minetto Hill Road. There was a jackknife tractor trailer. Looks like they're at the end stages of getting that out of the way, but still some pretty significant delays as you get into eastern Nassau County on both the Long Island Expressway and the Northern State Parkway as you start to get through that area. So again, just allow a lot of extra time if you're headed that way. Transit Authority, downtown F on the C from West 4th to J Street with police activity and alternate side again today is going to be in effect. 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
12: This is the WABC Opening Bell Report. This morning, McDonald's reporting quarterly earnings and revenue that have beat analyst expectations as diners spend more at its U.S. restaurant. Shares rose more than 3% pre-market trading. Mickey D's reports some of the gains come from the chain leaning into value meals and the tie-ins they're doing with movies like the Super Mario Galaxy movie and K-pop Demon Hunters. Tesla recalling more than 200,000 cars because of delayed rear-view camera images that could increase the risk of a crash. The Model 3, Model Y, Model S, Model X, all affected by that recall. Let's see how the markets are doing on this Thursday morning. The Dow up 108 points. Noam Layden, Opening Bell Report, 77 WABC.
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16: Property taxes have been going up 8 years in a row. This would be the number 8. So I have buildings in Brooklyn. I have buildings everywhere. Even the smaller buildings, the 3 families, right? So the multifamilies last year went up 15% and we got 3% back. I lost 12% like everyone else did. This year it's going to go up 18%. And if he does it, and I have all proven fact, matter of fact, this is all public record. Anyone who's listening to us, you can go online and just go to the NYC finance and put in the block or the address of the property and know the property tax and what's it assessed for. So I'm going to go up 18%. If I don't get my 3%, I'm losing the whole 18% plus the 12% last year, plus 8% the year before. So I'm going to give you an example. I got one building, 20 family in Bay Ridge. If I was paying $48,000, this year it'll be $100,000. 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

0: he's not going to be back in Vegas anytime soon. Weekend in New England. He will be back, though. He did say that he's on the mend. He's getting better. He does expect at some point to resume his Vegas residency, but not in the very near future. God, I love that song, Lewis. Thank you.
1: What is it? Is this lung cancer?
0: Yeah, lung cancer. Nothing big.
1: Okay, no. It doesn't sound...
0: Take it easy, Barry. Come on. Show some balls. Susan Bellinger checks in.
1: If you're on the field, you're playing.
0: That's right. On Instagram here, at Rosenberg.Sydney, based upon Bill O'Reilly talking about the Adirondacks, she says, hey, I live in the Adirondacks. And guess what? I know who Bruce Blakeman is, thanks to you, Sid. I've camped and I've sat by a campfire while enjoying the shelter of a lean-to. Tell Bill we are very red and wide awake up here in the hills. Peace. Susan Ballinger. So they love us in the Adirondacks, Lewis, just in case you're concerned about that.
1: I love the Adirondacks.
0: You do?
1: It's one of those beautiful areas.
0: But when do you go there?
1: I go there every year.
0: You do?
1: Yeah.
0: No, you don't. Okay. Oh, what is that place you go to? Is that in the Adirondacks?
1: What are you?
0: That's the Catatonia something?
2: This is incredible.
0: What is that? Where MJ's family is,
1: really
0: I don't know.
1: Really great meeting you today. I appreciate it. Thanks.
0: No, is that the Adirondacks where you go every year?
1: For 25 years. What are
0: I don't know, because I go to the Catskills. I go where Jews go. You go where the Goyim go.
2: All he hears is, I go to a cabin upstate. That's all we hear.
0: Right, and I think right away it's got to be the Catskills. The Adirondacks.
1: What do you think it's in the Arctic Circle?
0: I don't know where the hell it is. Yes, you know, I think Buffalo was the Arctic Circle. Now, what are those cities you go to in the Adirondacks?
1: Well, there's, not Lake George, because Lake George is an awful spot.
0: Really?
1: Saratoga is in the Adirondacks.
0: That's true, yes.
1: You know that, yes.
2: Hey, now.
1: Yes.
0: You know, my next door neighbor,
1: area.
0: Gorgeous, who I'll be there for the Belmont, who I always talk about, Joseph Iovine.
1: Okay.
0: I always talk about him, my next door neighbor. So he's not in Lake. He lived up there for a little while at the time with his brother-in-law, Bruno, who was married to Danielle, who was, as you guys know, killed tragically in that car accident. She was married to somebody else at that point. But he lived up there by Lake George, by Saratoga. It's another with a W, a very...
1: Warrensburg?
0: Not Warrensburg. Ah, son of a bitch. Two names. No, you know what I'm talking about up there? It's not far. It's in that area, Lake George.
1: Lake George kind of starts the Adirondack region.
0: Right.
3: What does it sound like?
0: What? What do you mean, if I knew what it sounded like, I know the answer. I totally forgot now. So it's white something. Maybe it's not white something. Maybe it's
1: White Lake is your.
0: It's not White Lake.
1: Area,
0: this is where my
1: right?
0: mother lives. Yeah, that's not it. I don't know. Okay. But I am going up there for the Belmont. I've been invited by Keith Kantrowitz and Vinny Viola. Both invited me.
1: You're taking me?
0: You want to go in June?
1: Yes.
0: It's in June.
1: I know when it is.
0: Keith has a pool and everything. And a pond. Pond better be you, of course.
2: Right? Classic. Classic. Classic.
1: Right. Yeah.
0: What movie? Let's see how good you are, Justin.
2: Well, Caddyshack.
1: I know. With Schmales, this is all you got to do.
2: Come on. My parents raised me right, baby.
1: When he's on his backswing there, you want to cut. They just cut that Achilles. And you just, every time he's taking a swing, he'll just fall right back. That's how you deal with Schmales. I don't get it, man. What's up with you?
0: Yeah. Oh, I forgot to ask. We were talking, Bill O'Reilly and I. Who was it, this horrible liberal we were talking about? I forget who it was. Somebody in the entertainment industry. But, Ted Turner died yesterday. And I can't think of a more unlikable liberal at this point, even though I loved her for years. I did. Had a crush on her. Than Jane Fonda. And they were married a long time, right, Noam?
3: Yeah, they were. She put out a statement yesterday, just talking about how sad she was. And she called him a pirate, because he was involved in so many different things and how dashing he was and how he swept her off her feet when they first met.
0: Ew. Susan Bellinger checks in. She says, tell Lou we love him, but Saratoga is not in the Adirondacks.
1: It absolutely is.
0: She lives there. She's there right now.
1: Okay.
0: She's naked by her pond in the Adirondacks. What do you mean she doesn't know what she's talking about?
1: Oh, Saratoga is below. I am sorry.
0: All right, so she was right.
1: Saratoga.
0: Wait a second. Hold on, Susan. You may be wrong. I know you live there, but
1: I'm looking at it, but I always thought Saratoga
0: No, she said it's not.
2: Yeah, and Philadelphia is east of New York.
0: What? Who said that?
1: Yeah.
0: Oh, that was Joel Embiid. What a big game last night.
1: No, yeah, Joel Magellan, M.D.
2: Yeah.
1: He's just, out of all the four directions, completely wrong. He could have been two,
0: yeah.
1: And he would have gotten
0: Listen,
1: it right.
0: He's no genius. Direction. He's no mentor. But, it does go back to that conversation. And we had this conversation, you guys may remember, very early on when it was three people talking about the race. When it was Hochul, obviously, but Blakeman and, now I forgot her name. Can't make it up.
3: Elise Stefanik.
0: And you kept saying, Noam, that no one knew who either one of them was. What do you mean? Elise Stefanik, she grilled all those Congress members about anti-Semitism and Andrew Cuomo. You're like, Sid, no one knows who she is. And then you would do these things in the street, you know, ABC on the street, and they wouldn't know.
3: No.
0: They wouldn't know her or Bruce Blakeman. It's pretty unbelievable. So, you know, you're Lou's talking about the Adirondacks and all these great cities up there, some beautiful, like Saratoga, some struggling, like Binghamton and Monticello, Utica, Rochester, Syracuse, they struggle. But the truth is that the people who are well-known down here, they don't really know them up there. They don't know them. Elise is up there. She's in the southern tier. And she had name recognition issues. Did she not?
3: Yeah, she did.
0: Yeah. Isn't that weird?
3: Well, you know, not a lot of people live in the upstate, so like they have to be known down here. If you don't, you can't win unless you, you know, steal some of the vote in the New York City area.
0: Yeah, she said Lake Placid, Saranac, a couple of cities in the Dax. Louis Wright, Lake George sucks. Pretty lake and views though.
1: It's just touristy. That's.
0: And she said Susan said whoever this person is, I don't know who she is. She says I'm always right.
1: But she's right. Like Saratoga is below the Adirondacks.
0: Yeah.
1: I got confused because I love Saratoga, but I think Lake George begins the Adirondack region.
0: That's what she said too. So, yeah. All right, we got to take a short break. We'll come back and wrap things up. What's been a great Thursday show? Look at those guests we had today: Joe Beningo, Brylan Hollihan, Lee Harris, Stephen A. Smith, Bill O'Reilly. All that today. That was just today. And we got a big show coming up tomorrow. We wrap things up right after this.

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1: From the Apple Bank Traffic Desk, you get out on Route 80 in New Jersey, right by Route 15, again, right by Exit 34. All lanes remain closed. They are still working on that accident. It's still in the process of being cleared up and out of the way. Again, this would be right at Route 15, everybody being diverted actually onto Route 15. So, again, we're going to keep an eye on this for you. And then on the outbound LIE at Veneto Hill Road, we still have that full closure with a jackknife tractor trailer. Long Island Expressway, we're slow at the Van Wyck with a stall. Northern State at Shelter Rock Road, there's a disabled bus and Transit Authority delays on the 1 and the F trains. For navigating traffic, you count on me. 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
15: 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Welcome to your Talented Towers Foundation New York Minute. T2T.org right now is just $11 a month. Now the news. Tom Homan is firing back at our ridiculous governor, Kathy Hochul, over ICE operations in New York. She said, I was promised by the president, unless I asked for ICE surge of ICE officials, ICE officers, I wouldn't get them. I don't want them. But I have news for you. When you have legal immigrant criminals and you will not cooperate and you won't let your cops cooperate with us, you don't let your prisons cooperate with us, it doesn't mean we're going to allow illegal immigrant criminals to be in your midst. Roughly 200 protesters gathered outside a hospital and 9 were arrested after clashes with law enforcement. That's a problem. Someone's paying these people. In a tale of two economic messages, New York Mayor Mamdani pushing to tax the rich and the Ohio Republican governor nominee Vivek Ramaswamy talking about how we need the rich. So guess what, New York? You have Ohio, too, if he wins. I'm Brian Kilmeade. That's your Talented Towers Foundation New York Minute. Go to T2T.org right now. It's just $11 a month. And listen to the Brian Kilmeade Show on 77 WABC. Hi, everyone. I'm Brian Kilmeade. Welcome to your Talented Towers Foundation New York Minute. T2T.org right now. It's just $11 a month. King Charles III and Queen Camilla are continuing their historic visit to the United States. A stop right here in New York City. The royal couple went to visit the 9/11 memorial. That was pretty impressive. And then they separated. Queen Camilla went to the library, did something on literacy, and the king went up to Harlem to do something on the environmental program they have up there. The royal couple also took part in a wreath-laying ceremony there. While they had a public moment, they were cordial. The mayor is not happy. He says he wants the Kohinoor diamond returned. Remember, this mayor from Africa, and he believes colonialism is a problem with Britain 200 years ago. The U.S. Department of Justice is suing New Jersey, the governor, over a new law in that state that bans ICE agents from wearing masks. Ultimately, I believe the ICE agents will win that one. I'm Brian Kilmeade. Remember to go to Talented Towers all the time and give you $11 a month and listen to me from 10 to noon on 77 WABC.
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4: WABC. Traffic and transit.
1: Well, from the Apple Bank traffic desk, again on Route 80 on the eastbound side. DOT is still saying that all lanes are going to be closed on the westbound side coming into exit 34, which is Route 15. That bad accident looks like they're getting towards the end of that thing now. But still, an accident investigation is continuing. Now, on the other side of Manhattan, on the LIE on the eastbound side, all lanes are closed at Minetto Hill Road. That jackknife tractor trailer also still in the process of being cleared up and out of the way. So, again, significant delays getting through that. And then also on the LIE at the Van Wyck, there's a stall that in the city. And delays on the 1 and the F trains on alternate side is in effect. 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I'm Joe Nolan with traffic on Talk Radio 77 WABC.
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4: 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You talk. 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
7: From the 77 WABC Newsroom on the east side of Manhattan, I'm Liz Radabali. President Trump is optimistic that there is some progress in ending the war in Iran. In his latest comments following reports of a deal on the table, Trump told reporters from the White House there have been very good talks.
8: They want to make a deal badly. And we'll see if we get there. If we get there, they can't have nuclear weapons. You know, it's very simple.
7: Iran's foreign ministry spokesman confirmed his government was reviewing the U.S. plan, a reported one-page memorandum of understanding that sets the framework to end the war and start negotiations on Iran's nuclear program. The news sent stocks surging and the price of oil plunging, but it did not halt the rise of gas in the states, which jumped past $4.50 a gallon on average. Also happening, Secretary of State Marco Rubio is meeting with Pope Leo, who has been critical of the conflict. I'm Liz Radabali for 77 WABC News.
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0: reservoir that was out of commission. He is correct. A million years ago, it was for wildfires, but over the last 30, 40 years, it's been for drinking water. He talked about the winds. That is just completely inaccurate. If that were accurate, then the planes would have been able to fly.
1: So this is, she's an incredible liar. Everyone on their phones, Google it. 40 weather stations in the Pacific Palisades. It never went above 40 miles per hour. She is referencing the Altadena fire.
2: I have to interrupt you. No name calling,
1: please.
2: She just
1: lied, though.
2: Yeah, but no name calling. We
1: should call me a liar.
3: Right. If she's lying, you call her a liar. So what kind of rules are these? What is a good name? So if she's not telling you, she came out and said she's not telling the truth. Okay. She's a liar. She's not telling the truth. Is there a difference? Can you just listen to the substance of what he's saying? If you want to, she should have had the chance to say he's a liar. One of them's not telling the truth. So what does Karen Bass have to say? Spencer Pratt did his homework. And this is what I think is significant. I'm going to ask Josh Krasauer this. If you can challenge the bluest of blue states, a Republican named Steve Hilton in California. I know he's not going to, you know, he's still got his, the chips are stacked against him in the general, but right now he's first or second in the polls. And if you can get Spencer Pratt, a Republican in Los Angeles, running legitimately close to a Democratic mayor, maybe this is a game plan for Chicago, for New York. And we know what's happening in New York because Bruce Blakeman's also going to be on with me this hour, too. He's a Republican, Nassau County executive, and he is running for the governorship. So instead of Republicans giving up and saying, well, it's a city, they're never going to vote for this, or a Republican becomes a Democrat as a moderate in order, like Rick Caruso had to become a Democrat to have any legitimate shot. I think this got to be challenged. You got to challenge in all these cities because right now, every city, as soon as I tell you a city, you just know. Democratic mayor. Maybe Spencer Pratt can change that. But man, what I'm so impressed is he's very comfortable on stage. That's his background. But also he went and learned the issues and has opinions on all of them and did his opposition research too. We'll play more in a moment.
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5: From the 77 WABC Newsroom on the east side of Manhattan, I'm Liz Radabali.
6: I'd put my money someplace else.
7: To me, it would depend on how it looked and how inconvenient it was to get in and out of the park.
5: Locals in Greenwich Village are considering gates around Washington Square Park. The gate would replace barricades that block off the park from midnight to 6 a.m. every day. And some residents tell Pix 11 they're a bit of an eyesore.
8: This is our town square in this area.
9: It's a home of kind of public expression of music and culture and outdoors living. We all live in these small apartments, right?
5: Opponents say the gates may not be the fix, while others are pushing for 24 access to the park.
10: In terms of keeping the place safe, it takes more strategy rather than just putting a fence around it.
9: I think the park is for the people.
5: The community board voted for a resolution asking the Parks Department for its recommendations. I'm Liz Radabali for 77 WABC News.
3: Hi, I'm Brian Kilmeade. Welcome to your Talented Towers Foundation New York Minute. T2T.org right now is just $11 a month. Now the news. Tom Homan is firing back at our ridiculous governor, Kathy Hochul, over ICE operations in New York. She said, I was promised by the president, unless I asked for ICE, surge of ICE officials, ICE officers, I wouldn't get them. I don't want them. But I have news for you. When you have legal immigrant criminals and you will not cooperate, and you won't let your cops cooperate with us, you don't let your prisons cooperate with us, it doesn't mean we're going to allow illegal immigrant criminals to be in your midst. Roughly 200 protesters gathered outside a hospital, and 9 were arrested after clashes with law enforcement. That's a problem. Someone's paying these people. In a tale of two economic messages, New York Mayor Mamdani pushing to tax the rich, and the Ohio Republican governor nominee Vivek Ramaswamy talking about how we need the rich. So guess what, New York? You have Ohio, too, if he wins. I'm Brian Kilmeade. That's your Talented Towers Foundation New York Minute. Go to T2T.org right now. It's just $11 a month. 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
15: Congressman Peter King is the man. 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Congressman King, let's talk about Mom Donnie. 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
7: From the 77 WABC Newsroom on the east side of Manhattan, I'm Liz Radbali. A Cinco de Mayo celebration turned trashy after a group of women up in the Bronx allegedly walked out on the bill. Brittany Carino, owner of the Talavera Cantina, has not gotten cops involved just yet, but she is putting the group on blast online, posting the surveillance footage on social media.
8: But I've never had someone just up and leave with an open cup. They took the entire tray of the check, she put it in her purse, and they left.
7: Audio courtesy News 12. The group ordered tacos, guac, and four frozen margaritas during the busy holiday rush and ended up leaving without paying the $112 tab. The owner said she is not calling the police as she wants to give the group a chance to make things right on their own, but said if they don't, she will go ahead and file a report. I'm Liz Radbali, and don't forget the news that never stops at WABCRadio.com.
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10: A beam from the Twin Towers is being displayed in West Sava, Long Island, as part of a nationwide tour leading up to the 25th anniversary of the 9/11 terror attacks. Frank Siller with the Tunnel to Towers Foundation says what's called the Steel Across America Tour includes 35 cities.
11: So we bring this piece of steel around because I want people to feel the sacrifice that was made on 9/11 and the sacrifice that's been made ever since.
10: The beam, recovered from the ground zero rubble, heads to Shanksville, Pennsylvania on Thursday at the Flight 93 National Memorial. Elizabeth lost a relative on 9/11 and got emotional seeing the beam.
12: Very moving. It's extremely important that we never forget.
10: Retired New York City firefighter Tom O'Connor says the traveling beam will help people remember the attack. I'm Lisa Ritchie for 77.

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1: Hey, welcome back. I went a little long with Kurt Volker, but there's just so much going on right now. I just wanted to get the most out of that with Ukraine in both places. And he's in the unique position to talk about what the world's thinking as well as understanding Trump's thinking. So that's why I thought it was really important. But the other thing that I'm going to be talking to Roger Zakheim about is what's going on the right. I mean, should the Republicans start going for these cities in these blue states? Because it's so refreshing to see a legitimate debate that we have here on our channel, but have it for an office. And if you listen to Spencer Pratt, and I'm going to play some of that when we get back. If you listen to that debate that they're having about illegal immigrants, if you see the governor's race in California and they talk about, should you give health care to illegal immigrants? Of course you shouldn't. Not that you don't care about them. I know they use the emergency room, but if you do that and give that, you're just going to get more of that. They just don't understand that. The whole trans thing, the whole green dream, which is a really, in many cases, is a scam. They're still doubling and tripling down on that. Would you like to see that debate real time? Because if it's Democrat against Democrat, it's who is less worse. There's no real choice for these people in these cities. They say, well, I have to live here. I got to work here. I guess I just got to live with this school of thought. But now you're getting an alternative. Could this be just the beginning?
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1: Hi, I'm Brian Kilmeade. Welcome to your Talented Towers Foundation New York Minute. T2T.org right now is just $11 a month. Now the news. Tom Homan is firing back at our ridiculous governor, Kathy Hochul, over ICE operations in New York. She said, I was promised by the president, unless I asked for ICE, surge of ICE officials, ICE officers, I wouldn't get them. I don't want them. But I have news for you. When you have legal immigrant criminals and you will not cooperate, and you won't let your cops cooperate with us, you don't let your prisons cooperate with us, it doesn't mean we're going to allow illegal immigrant criminals to be in your midst. Roughly 200 protesters gathered outside a hospital, and 9 were arrested after clashes with law enforcement. That's a problem. Someone's paying these people. In a tale of two economic messages, New York Mayor Mamdani pushing to tax the rich, and the Ohio Republican governor nominee Vivek Ramaswamy talking about how we need the rich. So guess what, New York? You have Ohio, too, if he wins. I'm Brian Kilmeade. That's your Talented Towers Foundation New York Minute. Go to T2T.org right now. It's just $11 a month. 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
5: One of the great unheralded parts of history. It was Grant, our great, great, great general and later president. During World War II, there was unconditional surrender by Germany to the U.S. and allies and by Japan to the U.S. and allies. Hell, MacArthur, Doug MacArthur, General MacArthur, wrote the thing in Japan when they signed it on the battleship and so forth. That's what has to happen here. In other words, the Iranians should take dictation. There's no negotiation. We have done this. President Trump has changed history. He has transformed history. We will see peace, freedom, hopefully more and more prosperity in the Middle East. All of Iran's capabilities have been destroyed. And they have to show the world that they can behave differently. And then we will expand the Abraham Accords, trade, investment, peace, respect, and then we will get on with it. Trump is ending a 47-year war against the United States and Israel and our allies, for that matter. He has done this. My friend Steve Witkoff and Jared Kushner, both great people, smart as whip. They'll be in touch with Trump a million times if something serious happens. But my point is, I'm not looking for a deal. I'm looking for an agreement. I'm looking for a dictation. I'm looking for unconditional surrender. And if they don't do it this weekend, they are literally going to run out of gas next weekend.
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7: What's going to happen in November, and it's going to come as a big shock to you. People don't like corruption. They don't like the White House looking like eBay. And you have sold, if it ain't nailed down, you've sold everything. And they don't like a set of politics that goes from the rule of law to the rule of one man. And they're going to reject crony capitalism that has been now the rule of what's happening at the White House. And you're going to get your comeuppance. And you can say all you want about socialism. I can tell you right now, that's not where the Democratic Party is. It's about building the middle class.
8: The most popular leaders in the Democrat Party today.
7: I want to compliment you.
8: Avowed socialists.
7: I want the most popular leader in the Republican Party has sold everything that's not nailed down.
1: Yeah, well, you could say whatever you want. He's not selling anything. What he's trying to do is bring in things for the country. And that is Rahm Emanuel debating Glenn Youngkin. And Rahm Emanuel is a traditional, it'll be a traditional debate with him, I think. You know, he knows about the transports issue and he knows that you need capitalism. And I don't think he was a good mayor, but he's light years better than the mayor they have now. So he is looking to run. He's the only one out there just saying, I'm running for president. But the people that are getting the most heat or whoever Bernie Sanders likes. Roger Zakheim, Washington Director of the Ronald Reagan Presidential Foundation and Institute, joins us now. Roger, Youngkin's absolutely right. All the momentum's behind the socialist. Bernie Sanders has become the rock star, from the outcast to the rock star.
9: It is remarkable how the Democratic Party is being completely driven and led by the progressive far left. And it tells you something when Rahm Emanuel gets most coverage in the Wall Street Journal. Perhaps the death knell for any Democratic hopeful is when the Wall Street Journal is the one advancing your talking points. And it's just a reflection that the Democratic Party is not particularly interested in supporting someone with his voice.
1: Would you also say, to your point, is that the Senate candidates, they're going for the Michigan job that Mike Rogers, I hope, is going to get, and the ones that are going for the Maine Senate seat that Susan Collins has, Graham Plattner. I mean, these guys are socialists. In fact, Plattner said, I'm a communist.
9: Yeah. I mean, and the tattoo is really the best reflection of how lost the Democratic Party nominee in Maine is. And the voters there have a choice between that and Susan Collins, who, I mean, for Maine voters, there's no one they can look to who does more for that state than Susan Collins, being senior on the Appropriations Committee. Forget about the national politics. Just an elected official that is squarely focused in the interest of voters. To extent anybody thought that was in play, I don't think you're going to look at that as a pickup opportunity for Democrats. And yeah, in Michigan, Mike
1: but
9: Rogers.
1: He's winning. He's winning in the polls. The guy with the Nazi tattoo is winning in the polls. And he blames it on PTSD, which is an insult to everyone with PTSD. But go ahead.
9: I just think in the end, Susan Collins is someone who knows how to win the elections. She's a proven record of doing that. And she'll make everybody in that state understand the difference, the contrast here. But I think the broader reflection of the Democratic Party is that this is where their base goes. This is where what's attracting them. And I think it's a small element, but it's an active element in primary contests.
1: So a couple of things. I'm also seeing in my city here in New York City, and I just had Bruce Blakeman in, and Bruce Blakeman's running to be the governor. He's in single digits now, which is significant. And then we see the mayor's race, Spencer Pratt's come out of nowhere, and he's giving Karen Bass a run for her money. And then it looks like Steve Hilton's going to get to the finals when it comes to the governor's race. So I like that Republicans are competing for these jobs. It makes the debate so more black and white. I mean, people say don't waste your money, but I think it's important for them to fight for these jobs because they get to hear them say, I do want to give health care to illegal immigrants. I do think ICE is a horrible organization. They are the Gestapo. They are Americans in law enforcement. I do want to hear it defunded. Rather than seeing two people saying how bad they are, you make them defend their positions, at which time I think the American people understand where they should stand.
9: Absolutely. I mean, you have to give the American people a choice and hold these, whether it's a city or statewide, like you're talking about California, hold them accountable for the point of view that they're representing. You know, I was just sitting on this moment ago. Those that vote in primaries are quite different than those voting in general election or where Democrats are overall. And when they see the contrast, you point out, you know, people are talking about fundamentals that most Democrats support, you know, free markets. You know, capitalism. They do not support, you know, socialism. This is not a choice. It shouldn't be a choice between a Republican and a member of the, you know, Democratic Socialists of America. And that's what they're getting in many of these elections. And so the contrast, the choice, the debate that you're describing is absolutely essential. And I think they're going to pick up interest and support. I hope that will happen in California, and we'll see what happens in some of the other races you're describing.
1: And, you know, when people say, I remember Rosario Mondani got elected and said, we should not have billionaires in this country. Really? He got away with that. Really? No billionaires? So we should tell that to Barack Obama, by the way, because he's a billionaire a few times over. So Ken Griffin is one of them. He sat in front of his apartment, said that he's the problem. Second home, we should tax him more. Here's what Ken Griffin said about that, who's about to invest $6 billion into New York City, cut 46.
10: It was creepy and weird.
11: Agreed.
10: I mean, like, knock, knock, knock on the window. Like, huh. Mayor of New York City.
11: Knock on the screen, yeah.
10: Yeah, on the screen. Like,
11: yeah. Like, how many times have you watched that video?
10: Three. Like, you literally look at the first time, you're like, you got to be kidding me. Okay? And then the second time, you're like, you know what? This has gone from creepy to actually not really creepy. This has gone to frightening because, yeah. You know, the CEO of United Healthcare was killed just a few blocks from my house. And anything that creates like an agitation in the extremist on either side of the aisle is a frightening dynamic. I mean, you know, if we look at what happened in D.C.
1: So he's 100% right. It only happened it happened two blocks from this office, from my studio. And it happened two blocks from where his apartment is, $238 million. And now we understand, too, Mark Rowan, who is the head of Apollo, he is going to take his $6 billion and he's going to be going somewhere else. And he's going to be looking to go to Miami or he's going to be looking to go to Texas. He paid $1.2 billion in taxes. And the year before, he paid $1.62 billion in taxes. Somehow, Roger Zackheim, we think they're the bad guys.
9: Well, when you have the mayor vilifying these people and targeting them, I mean, it's completely inappropriate. It is undemocratic. It is beneath any elected official to do that. And it incites a sort of violence that was, you know, referencing before. It's a fundamental different view. And it's why people are leaving. That's why they left California. That's why they'll leave New York. Do you view the world? Do you view the opportunities of this country as some sort of fixed pie that you just have to redistribute within the pie, which is Mamdani's outlook? That's a socialist outlook. It's a recipe for decline. It's a recipe for enlarging the state and reliance on government? Or are you willing to invest in a country that promises growth and opportunity? And Ken Griffin, I mean, God bless him. He's made his money. He's done that because this country gives people opportunity. We should continue to adopt policies that invite those opportunities, that allow people to improve their station in life. Marco Rubio, you know, he took over as press secretary the other day in the White House, and that's exactly what he was talking about. That's a positive vision for America. It's not targeting individuals. It's not blaming people for their success. It's actually a set of policies that we can employ. This is what Republicans should be doing. Policies we can employ that say, hey, we're going to create the conditions, market conditions, economic conditions, so you can enhance your station in life. The opportunity is there for you to grow. And Mamdani is exact opposite of that. And then people in New York City will regret this. There's right. No doubt in my mind.
1: I mean, the thing is, there used to be people, like, if you look at John Kerry and Bill Clinton and Al Gore, they knew what socialism was. You said, okay, that's what they think. I'm not saying they were socialists, but they wanted more social programs, clearly. They weren't going to put as much money into defense. I'm not sure this guy really understands what socialism is. I'm not sure he understands, like, that stand-up that he did in Ken Griffin's house is not going to, it's going to hurt his budget. He has a $5.4 billion deficit. Does he not understand how you close a deficit?
9: I don't think that's what he cares about. I think he's all for demonizing those who are successful in this country. I think he is trying to create some of this populist fervor on the far left, where people look at him as a way to sort of cut others down, to enhance their station in life, to redistribute wealth to those, you know, under him. And, you know, I think that's a recipe for loss. It's a recipe for decline. I don't think he's interested in balancing budgets. I think he wants to demonize those who are successful and have made their wealth through the opportunities this country gives them.
1: So, Roger, we're in the middle of gerrymandering madness, and it looks like after that Louisiana decision, we are going to see Tennessee, maybe North Carolina, and we're going to see Alabama, Louisiana itself, try to squeeze more Republican seats out. We know that Florida is being challenged, but they squeezed out four more if the maps hold, and it looks like they could hold. Your thoughts about what we're going through right now?
9: Yeah, I don't like this overall. You know, I get it that the responsibility of the state legislature, you know, is to try to increase the seats, and gerrymandering, as Sandra Day O'Connor said, is just part of that responsibility. But doing this in the off years and seeking to maximize the opportunity off year and having legislature do this, you know, leads to really bad outcomes. I mean, the worst of that, I think, is Virginia. I mean, you basically have districts right now that are split evenly. I think it's like 6-5. And the way they would go is 10 out of 11 would be Democratic. And that's disenfranchising voters. It truly is. So, you know, we got some Republicans who are punished for not seeking the gerrymander redistricting in Indiana. They lost their primaries because it went against what President Trump wanted. But I think overall, this is a loss, a net loss for the American voter, given all these activities, you know, going across from Texas to California, Virginia, and some of the states you just mentioned.
1: Yeah, I do notice, too, that with all this going back and forth, I think the midterms are very much in play for both sides. You know, people, oh, President Trump's unpopular. Well, he's had a war that's been 47 years in the making. He made a very tough decision to do it. But the fundamentals of the economy are strong. I don't think either body has been decided. The gerrymandering, I think, helps the Republicans, and I think they're going to walk away with more possibilities. And we're in an era now, Roger, where it's going to be only maybe a 10 seats between either party, whoever wins most.
9: Yeah, I mean, I think the Senate is certainly something that Republicans have an opportunity to hold. I'm just not going to be in the business of predicting what happens in the House. It is, as we all know, it's tight in both chambers, but there's so much in play within courts, with just where the American voter is, that I don't quite have a feel for it. I mean, even a gerrymandered district, you know, or, you know, it assumes, you know, some sort of safe seat, depending on where that particular district is, you know, you could see a shift. I don't see a blue wave, but it might happen in a couple of pockets in this country. So, yeah, the House to me is, you know, probably I'd see that Republican majority at severe risk. I think the Republican majority in the Senate, for some of the race that we're just talking about, like Maine, for example, I think we're gonna be okay. And I think the president on the war in Iran is doing the right thing. That's why that's the role of the commander in chief. It's not about the next election cycle. It's about what you need to do to protect the American people. And as you noted, for 47 years, we have not done what's required to deal with the threat posed by Iran. And President Trump is doing it. And I hope he'll finish the job.
1: I do, too. And I just don't see Iran signing off on all 14 points. If they are that desperate there, and that means they're about to break, if they feel as though they have a bounce in their step, I think we'd end up back in battle. What's your thought in the final 20 seconds?
9: Yeah, I mean, Iran's fractured. I don't know how you make an agreement at this stage. I mean, we decapitated that regime, and they're a mess. And the people negotiating can't speak for the people with the weapons, sitting along the coast in Iran that just reportedly took out a Chinese vessel. So I don't know how we actually realize an agreement, given how fractured this regime is. I do know that President Trump, whenever he decides to end this thing, it needs to end with the Strait of Hormuz open.
1: Absolutely.
9: We can't be worse than the status quo.
1: Roger Zakheim, always great. Thanks so much.
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12: From the 77 WABC Newsroom on the East Side of Manhattan, I'm Liz Radabali. Some local lawmakers, including City Council Speaker Julie Menin, are pushing for an expansion of the Fair Fares program. The effort subsidizes public transit for over 1 million low-income New Yorkers. The City Council held a hearing on Wednesday talking about some of the program's shortfalls and what could be done to fix them.
13: We also have to be honest. Only about a third of eligible New Yorkers are enrolled.
14: Only 40% of New Yorkers who are eligible for Fair Fares are using it because this system is broken.
12: Over half of the council's 51 members signed a letter to the Department of Social Services Commissioner Aaron Dalton urging to automatically enroll anyone who's eligible. Mayor Mamdani did not include expanding the plan in his preliminary budget proposal released back in February. I'm Liz Radabali for 77 WABC News, and don't forget the news, it never stops at WABCRadio.com.
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0: his mouth to your ears. It's Brian Kilmeade. 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
1: All right, let's take a break from the headlines and talk about the other stories that are important. How about this? President Trump is hyping up what he calls the first of its kind, and it is, by the way, UFC event at the White House June 14th.
2: June 14th, we're having a big fight. It's never going to happen again. Never happened before. And it's all of the best fighters, best four fighters standing right behind me, and all champions. And it's going to happen right in front of the White House. We're going to have 4,000 seats right in front of the front door of the White House.
1: How great is that? He called the fighters the greatest in the world, and he kind of took questions after that about Iran. Next, Kentucky Derby winner Golden Tempo to bypass the Preakness Stakes and will not attempt a Triple Crown. That's kind of sad. At the Preakness May 16th. They say we are incredibly appreciative of the excitement and supporting the Triple Crown run, but the enthusiasm from racing fans, our owners, and our entire team has meant more to us than we can properly express, but they're not going to do it. Next, Travis Kelce says he can't wait for his upcoming wedding to Taylor Swift, and he said it on his podcast. Guest was Rory McIlroy. He compared hosting the Masters Championship dinner also to his wedding day. Good, safe bet. Let's listen to a little of it.
3: It's an incredible night, and like to be sitting in that room, it's a bit like, and Travis, you'll feel this year whenever you're sitting at your wedding and you have all the people in a room from, it's amazing to have all these people in the same room your childhood to people that you've, like, it's just, you're just sitting there and it's like surreal. It's like unbelievable. The only thing that I can compare it to is your wedding day, because it's like all this collection of people in the same room. It's like wild.
4: I can't wait.
1: That's a conversation very few of us can have. The wedding, yes, but winning the Masters in the Super Bowl, no. Next, FDA announces its first okay of the fruit-flavored e-cigarettes for adults. It's the newly authorized e-cigarette campaign. It comes in mango and blueberry. I thought we realized that vaping is bad. Why are we allowing this? Fresh menthol, gold, that makes no sense. I do not support this. Next. The U.S. Air Force is reportedly targeting the 4th of July to deploy a luxury Boeing 747 gifted by Qatar as the new Air Force One jet. A lot of people are upset by it. Trump does not care. It's part of celebrating America's 250th anniversary. Remember, Air Force One was supposed to be replaced. They couldn't do it on time. So he got a gift from Qatar. It's not his. It's ours. But it'll eventually end up in his library. I'm all for it. Democrats' heads are going to explode. Rutgers University canceled a planned graduation speaker by biotech CEO Rami Eglenhauer after students raised concerns about his social media criticism of Israel. It was supposed to be May 15th. The Rutgers spokesman said some graduating students said they would not attend because of concerns about some of his posts. Eglenhauer called the decision heartbreaking and disappointing. How about not being anti-Israel? And finally, Rudy Giuliani is out of the ICU after being hospitalized with pneumonia. His spokesman, Ted Goodman, said Giuliani will spend time recovering before leaving the hospital. We don't know what went wrong, but we know that he is out of the hospital, which is really good news. Pope Leo, by the way, reportedly hung up on a Chicago bank employee, got hung up on by a Chicago bank employee who thought he was being pranked. The Pope was having banking issues and was told to call the bank, so he did. They thought he was being pranked. He wasn't. You hung up on the Pope.
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7: 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Coming up next, the news with Mike Slater.
8: Thank you, Bill. It is Thursday, May 7th, 2026. Here's what's happening today in America. Now five cases. Visionary passes away. Lying to the principal. And if it's good enough for a library. It's all coming up, then Bill's going to be here with your message of the day. But first, the total number of suspected hantavirus cases aboard this cruise ship has risen to five. More than 100 passengers remain on the ship. Officials say the overall public health risk remains low, but there may be some person-to-person spread. They're still en route to the Canary Islands, part of Spain. Officials medevaced three people off the boat, two in serious condition. Right now, there are no symptomatic passengers on the ship, but this virus, which usually spreads from rodent to human, but again, they've confirmed that it's spread human to human. Once you get contact with the virus, it takes 8 weeks to notice symptoms. Three people on the cruise ship have died from this virus. Ted Turner has passed away. The media mogul who launched the first 24-hour news network, CNN. He was born in Cincinnati, raised in Savannah, Georgia, went to Brown for a time before joining the Coast Guard Reserve during Vietnam. He then joined his father's advertising business, but when his dad passed away, he turned the firm into a global enterprise. His first acquisition was an Atlanta TV station, and he transmitted it via satellite to cable systems across the country. The station became TBS. And a couple years later, he launched CNN from Atlanta. He said CNN, their national and international coverage, would bring together in brotherhood and kindness and friendship and in peace the people of this nation and the world. Ted Turner was 87. Westchester Square Academy in the Bronx, a 16-year-old girl was a student there, Shamara Rashad. But teachers began to suspect something odd about Shamara. It turns out this 16-year-old is actually 28. The school principal found her Facebook page, learned her real name and age. When police arrived, and she admitted the truth, she said a friend forced her to lie about her identity to use her to receive more public assistance. She was charged with criminal impersonation and trespassing. The absolutely hideous Obama Presidential Library, it is blight and eyesore, it's now completed. Open to the public on June 19th. Tickets are $30 for adults, but only $26 for adults if you are a resident of Illinois. Get a little discount. Well, how do they know you're a resident of Illinois? Good question. They would need to somehow prove that you are who you say you are and live where you say you live before they just go giving you a $4 discount. The Obama website says that in order to prove your residency, you will need a driver's license, state or city issued ID. The website says without valid proof, visitors pay full price. Bill O'Reilly has your message of the day. Next.
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9: Time now for the O'Reilly Update message of the day. On this Friday, here's what I've learned doing journalism, the proper phrases, practicing journalism over 50 years. Number one, I still need more practice. And number two, we Americans are different than other people in the world because we are a population that does not like to be uninformed. Now, that goes against some of the polling that says social media is robbing the attention of Americans and a lot of people are apathetic about politics and other things. I understand that. But one-on-one, it is very important to make yourself clear to whom you are speaking. I have learned that time and time and time again. There is no such thing as miscommunication. That does not exist. It's a failure, as they said in the movie Cool Hand Luke, to communicate. Right now, President Trump is not being clear enough about the Iranian strategy. And that has gotten a lot of people angry. I understand this is a very complicated matter. But the more clear the president can be, the more support he will get. I'm Bill O'Reilly. I approve the message by writing it. You can reach me, Bill at BillO'Reilly.com, Bill at BillO'Reilly.com, name and town if you wish to opine. Let's go to the mail. Ed Albuquerque, St. Petersburg, Florida. Hey, Bill, you made a great point. Trump would gain credibility if he called in the CEOs of oil companies and lowered the boom on their gouging. Can I keep saying we're the biggest producer in the world and then expect folks to accept what's going on? I suggested that he have a summit with these not only oil company executives, but insurance companies. Because something's got to give here. That's for sure. So we got Jane Murphy in Cambridge, Massachusetts. I agree and support President Trump's decision with Iran. I believe it needed to be done for as long as it takes. Okay, so you're in about compilation of all the polls, 35 to 40%, Jane. Believe the way you do. Jim Sutherland, North Olmsted, Ohio. I was told that a person in my orbit believes that the White House dinner affair and shooting was staged. Okay, it wasn't. It was a real thing. So the people who in your orbit, Jim, are misleading you. Steve Nall in Panama City, Florida. Please explain why 39 states have statutes against price gouging after a natural disaster, hurricanes, et cetera, but it's okay for the oil company to gouge prices when they're taking advantage too. What you're referring to is a state law. States have laws against Prout. No federal law. And that's what have to happen. In a moment, something you might not know. 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
9: Now the O'Reilly update brings you something you might not know. 26 years ago, Vladimir Putin was inaugurated as the president of Russia. He rules that country with absolute authority to this day. Here is the story behind Bad Vlad. Born October 7, 1952 in Leningrad, now St. Petersburg, Putin was the youngest of three children. His two older brothers died before his birth. One during the Nazi invasion of the Soviet Union. His grandmother and two uncles were also murdered by German occupiers. In 1975, Putin joined the KGB as a counterintelligence agent. He lived in Moscow. Then he moved to East Germany in 1984. In 1999, Putin was appointed acting prime minister of the Russian Federation by the often tipsy Boris Yeltsin. Yeltsin resigned on New Year's Eve, making Putin the acting president. He has dominated the country ever since. Throughout his tenure, the strongman has eliminated political opponents, often poisoning reporters and activists with radioactive material. And here's something else you might not know. When Bad Vlad isn't targeting journalists or invading Ukraine, he occupies his time with some pretty strange hobbies. Putin is a massive fan of Indiana Jones. The Russian president even launched an expedition in 2011 to find ancient Greek artifacts while diving in the Black Sea. None were found. Putin also tracks polar bears. Since 2010, he's worked with biologists every year to locate the animals in the country's vast Arctic wilderness. Putin's favorite band? That would be the Beatles. The president told reporters in 2007 he learned to speak English by listening to the Fab Four. 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I am Bill O'Reilly. 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
34: Breaking news this hour. Officials say multimillionaire Jeffrey Epstein has taken his own life. Epstein, in a New York jail.
35: Yeah, Epstein pleaded not guilty in July. That was the charges of trafficking dozens of underage girls, some as young as 14 years old, forcing them to have sex with his powerful friends.
36: Do we believe it? No, he didn't kill himself. He got murdered. And actually, there's a chance that he's still alive. But this Jeffrey Epstein suicide note, barely legible, illegible. You can't understand what the hell he wrote it. It doesn't look like a suicide note to me. It doesn't say, "Dear world." It doesn't say, "I'm out, Jeff." It's something a little bit, I don't know. It's vague, and I think it's fake. "They investigated me for months," he said. "Found nothing!" Exclamation point. No dots. So 15-year-old charges resulted. It is a treat to be able to choose time to say goodbye. "What you want me to do? Burst out crying? No fun. Not worth it." He likes to have fun. This is the Jeffrey Epstein 7-year-old suicide note. I don't believe it. I don't believe a damn thing about this case. I just don't. I also don't believe that, well, you know, the big secret about Jeffrey Epstein is mostly he was hooking up with adult women, one after the other. All of these people who are coming forward, they were all adults when they met Jeffrey Epstein. Little known fact, but they were 21, 19, 25. They were not children. Well, they were young and vulnerable. They knew what they were doing. They knew what was going on. They did. I'm sorry. They did. And you got to listen to their stories. And you got to remember, just like, okay, just because they say they're survivors, just because they're wearing white T-shirts and linking arms and at a press conference and some congressman is calling them, oh, these amazing women who are standing up and telling their truth, don't fall for it. Let me look at the evidence. Right now I see optics. I see how you guys want us to feel, what you think we should be feeling. And then people go along with that. Not me and not us. By the way, if you're ever wondering what Jeffrey Epstein sounds like, because for all the talk we've had about this guy, nobody really knows what he sounded like. Here's what he sounded like. This is Epstein. You ever been in the deposition? They're very interesting. They're very interesting. It's like court without a jury. And they get testimony, and there's no judge in the room, but they can call a judge, right? If anybody gets out of line, they call it the special master. And there's a phone, like, we'll have to call the special master. Please don't call the special master. So I'm like, get this special master on the phone. He sounds interesting. I think he's going to take my side in this little dispute. Let's see here. Cut two, please. Cut two.
2: Were you sexually abused as a minor?
13: You know, I'd like to respond to all your, if any questions seem to be relevant, but I would like to respond to any relevant question at this time. However, my attorneys have counseled me that I cannot provide answers to the questions relevant to this lawsuit today. I must accept their advice or risk losing my Sixth Amendment right to effective representation. Accordingly, then, I assert my Fifth, Sixth, and Fourteenth Amendment right to the United States Constitution.
36: All right. The man has rights. Fifth Amendment, I know, 14th, 15th, 16th Amendment. Fascinating moment. I don't believe it. Why does this come out now? Whatever we're looking at is a fragment of a note. Have you seen it? It's like, I don't know what it is. It wasn't in the Epstein files. Why is that? Why isn't it in the Epstein files? The whole damn thing. You know why, though? You know why? This was just an operation to embarrass Trump. Right. And this is one of the many things that Obama was up to, when he was living and working in Washington, D.C., while President Trump was president the first time around. And he's still there. It's the weirdest, strangest thing in the world. Obama said he was getting out of town because what was it about his daughter? His daughter had to finish school. Great big lie. This Obama interview on Colbert, very creepy, very weird. Cut four, please. Cut four.
14: What powers do you believe the president should not have?
15: Well, there are a couple that I followed, even though they weren't law. And I want us, we're going to have to do some work to return to this basic norm, and we probably now have to codify it. The White House shouldn't be able to direct the Attorney General to go around prosecuting whoever the president wants to prosecute.
14: Right, because technically it's under the executive branch.
15: Technically,
14: the norm is that it's independent.
15: The norm, the idea is that the Attorney General is the people's lawyer. It's not the president's consigliere.
36: The idea is, he actually said that they'd have to change the law to make the president not do what the president is doing. Because what the president is doing is lawful. Every lawyer in the world, every lawyer who works for the government could say, I don't want anything to do with President Trump. We think he's politically motivated. Well, politically motivated, politically. They make it sound like that's a bad thing. Political is basically the art of governance in a democracy. All right. We want political. We don't want unelected people who have jobs, right? They just have jobs, and people with jobs have mortgages. They've got ambitions. They have concerns about retirement. They have all these things that they factor in to preserve their jobs. And a lot of them have something that a lot of people don't have. When you work for the government, you have an inordinate amount of security, job security. So they stay there forever, and they're beyond presidential political influence. It doesn't matter. It does not matter. President Trump has every right. He can say to himself, I know this Comey is a bad guy. I want him investigated. I want him investigated because I know firsthand he's a bad guy and he did bad things. So investigate him. And they did. And they found up with some, they came up with some stuff, serious stuff, and they're not finished. That's constitutional. That's beautiful. That is, now you can come up with all kinds of regulations and all kinds of, not laws, right? But norms. The president can't do that. The president can't do that. This is the problem with the Biden people. They lied to everybody and said, no, we didn't call for the prosecution of President Trump. We didn't do that. Well, they did. I've proven it many times. Biden has said it out loud. Also, it's in the New York Times. He was conveying all kinds of messages to Merrick Garland. Please, please, please investigate. You must investigate or else I'm going to fire you. Now, Biden could have said, you know, I don't think President Trump should be president again. I think he's a threat to national security. I want him investigated. He could have said that. And he would have been I wouldn't have liked it. He would have been wrong, but he would have been constitutionally sound. Would it have conflicted with norms, these norms?

0: is a threat to national security. I want him investigated. He could have said that. And he would have been I wouldn't have liked it. He would have been wrong, but he would have been constitutionally sound. Would it have conflicted with norms? These norms. When did these norms get established? It got established. It basically came about with the rise of the military-industrial complex, the deep state. And it's very, very, very deep. Let me see here. What's the next one, if you don't mind? Give me the next Obama clip, if you can. Do you mind? Go ahead.
1: Two of the core principles of a democracy. We can survive a lot. Bad, funky elections. There's a bunch of stuff that, you know, we can overcome. We can't overcome the politicization of the criminal justice system, the awesome power of the state. You can't have a situation in which whoever's in charge of the government starts using that to go after their political enemies.
0: Who's ever in charge of the government, whoever the president is, you know, political enemies is not a special category under the law, right? I mean, political enemies, that doesn't mean anything. I mean, we always have kind of not checks and balances, but there is this competition between the parties. So a president cannot prosecute anybody in the opposing party. He can. Why? Because we have given him that power. This has all been diluted and obfuscated, but he is the chief law enforcement officer of the country. If he suspects a law is being broken, he has a duty to dispatch his DOJ and his FBI. It's very interesting how they tried to make this like, you know, aberrant, crazy behavior. Now, then there's also this. Listen to this. Obama wants to change the Constitution. And it's very hard to change the Constitution. You have to have a constitutional convention. The states have to get involved. It's a real pain in the neck. That's why it almost never changes. When's the last time we passed an amendment? When is the last time we passed an amendment? It's got to be a very long time ago. I'll look it up. Listen to this. Cut six, please. Cut six. More Obama.
1: Or reward their friends, right? So another power maybe I'd say would be you, although this is in the Constitution, it's a little hard to change, but... maybe don't pardon people who've given you a bunch of campaign contributions or invested in your businesses.
0: So he said this would be a little bit hard because it says in the Constitution that he's allowed to do this. So we'll have to change that. The last constitutional amendment was, the 27th Amendment, which was ratified in 1992. It states that any law changing congressional pay cannot take effect until after the next election for the House of Representatives. All right, that's not exactly universal suffrage, but, All right, so he wants to change the Constitution. Obama's emerging, by the way. He wants to shore up his popularity because it's very possible that he will be charged because the man is a traitor. The man did try to sabotage a presidency, and there are all kinds of laws that he broke. Cut seven, if you don't mind. Cut seven. This is the most important one. What he says here. Now, it sounds all reasonable because it's the way he talks. It doesn't seem, you know, the way he's let's face it, he's got a mild-mannered approach. It's kind of pleasant. But it kind of lulls you into a sense of complacency or a sense of, this guy can't be all that bad. Wrong. He is. Next cut, please.
1: Second thing is the military. Don't politicize our military. As president, you are commander-in-chief. You are responsible for directing our military. But there had been a whole series of norms that were in place to ensure that you weren't trying to make that military loyal to you as opposed to the Constitution and the people of the United States. We're going to have to find mechanisms to restore that.
0: Well, those mechanisms. I know a lot of people will think what they just heard sounds fantastic. Wow, that's, of course, how can you argue with that? Well, it's actually contrary to everything, every way this system actually does work and should work. Political, the Constitution. The military has very little to do with the Constitution. It's a component of the executive branch. Let me read you. This is the commissioning document. I have about five of these things. I got commissioned, how many times did I get commissioned? Five or six times. When I got promoted to first, second lieutenant in the Marine Corps, I got a commissioning document. I got

0: got another one, first lieutenant. I got another one, captain. I got another one, major. I got another one, lieutenant colonel. Five. My father has six. He made it colonel, all the way to colonel. And we have these hanging in our house. Okay? And this is what authorizes or authorized me to be in the military. It was a commission, an actual kind of appointment by the President of the United States. That's what a commission is in this context. And what is the very first phrase on this document? It's very beautiful. It's like suitable for framing. In fact, I have them framed. You ready? The President of the United States of America, to all who shall see these presents greeting, know ye that reposing special trust and confidence in the patriotism, valor, fidelity, and abilities of Gregory R. Kelly, I do appoint him a lieutenant colonel in the United States Marine Corps Reserves. How about that? It's directly from the President of the United States to the public announcing that I am an officer in the military at a certain rank. The rank as such from this date, July 1st, 2011, this is when I was promoted to lieutenant colonel, this officer will therefore carefully and diligently discharge the duties, blah, blah, blah, blah, blah. I require this officer, lesser rank people will obey him. This officer is to observe and follow such orders and directions from time to time as may be given by the President of the United States or other superior officers acting in accordance with the laws of the United States. This commission is to continue in force during the pleasure of the President of the United States under the provisions of those public laws relating to offices of the Armed Forces of the United States of America and the component thereof in which this appointment is made, signed President of the United States by Jim Webb, Secretary of the Navy, by direction. It was delegated. You know what is not listed in here? Constitution. We took an oath to defend the Constitution of the United States. Yeah, that was more ceremonial. That was like a photo op. And it sounds, I know people don't, well, what about the Constitution? I was appointed to obey the president, not to evaluate the Constitution. And they fooled an awful lot of people. And the military, you know what they do? They play a game with presidents. They play a game and they bamboozle them. Now, this is a kind of a different topic, but it's also related. They co-opt the president. They make the president feel like they're subordinate to the military. So Obama's president of the United States, and he had big ideas. He wanted to close Guantanamo and he wanted to get out of Afghanistan and he wanted to get out fast. Bob Woodward, the journalist, writes those big books about Watergate and the rest. Listen to his reporting, which is valid, about how the president was told no by the generals. Who's really running the country? Cut eight, please. Cut eight.
1: The meetings. Obama felt disrespected and trapped. And at different times, he felt that the military was maneuvering around him. Did they think they could take a young president?
2: Some of them might have thought that. So you're the president who's supposed to be the decider, who's supposed to have choice, and you've got these blocks of granite out there saying, oh, no, you really don't have a choice. This is the way to do it. And he was not happy.
1: The establishment wanted 40,000 troops, an open-ended commitment. He wanted a plan for a U.S. exit. In the end, he gave 30,000, but still the military kept pushing.
0: Who's really running the show? So they get co-opted. They become part of the swamp. This president, President Trump, knows he's in charge. He is in charge. And they try to make it look like somehow it's authoritarian or it's at least inappropriate that he would be running the country or running the military, right? And like they have all these, no, he's doing it purely. He's doing it in the way of George Washington. Whereas Obama, more in the mold of, say, a Lyndon Johnson and an FDR with a little bit of Lucifer thrown in. Be right back.
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6: Now, my friend Eric Adams, I just learned, he became an Albanian citizen. 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I'll tell you why. They're still investigating him. They're still investigating Eric Adams. Or he got the first pardon by the president on the Turkey interest. But there's still issues going on with that $7 billion. He was the boss. His lieutenants were handling all this crap with these no-bid contracts. They're going to come after him again. I guess that's why he became an Albanian citizen. I'm hoping that there is no thing where we can't go get him again. You're not finished with it, Eric. You have not come to the table with what you know and what you've done with all this lying. All your people were doing all the deals, all of them.
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0: You know, I didn't know who this Spencer Pratt guy was. I knew, you know, yeah, reality something or other. The Hills, The O.C., one of those shows. I don't think I've ever actually sat down and watched a reality TV show in my life. I've seen clips. I've interviewed every one of them at the Good Day show, that third hour there. It was becoming a TV show about people on reality TV shows. It was getting a little bit much with the reality TV. Started, quite frankly, resenting them. And finding them just annoying. And then when I heard Spencer Pratt was running for mayor of Los Angeles, I'm like, okay, whatever. This is probably a joke. I don't take those people seriously. And, you know, it's not, whatever. I saw the debate last night. I saw a big chunk of it. So Spencer Pratt is running for mayor of Los Angeles. And, you know, it's you got to be careful about your prejudices and your hastily or casually formed opinions. The guy was magnificent. And, you know, yeah, is he qualified to be the mayor? Actually. Yeah, I think if you have common sense and you're willing to take the plunge and you're willing to fight, you know, we can evaluate, we can take a look. They have little tricks to keep regular people out of politics, right? What's one of the little tricks? Have you ever managed a budget of 400 billion people? Well, of course not. Most people haven't. Well, then you have, because some city councilmen, right, they can actually, they'll lay claim to that. Oh, I was instrumental in passing the budget of $16 trillion, and therefore I know about how to. Right, it's a little scam. I've seen that scam myself. I played it a little bit, you know. When I was getting out of the military, they could say, "Okay, so you flew the." You could say you managed, you know, $100 million in assets, which sounds great on a resume. It didn't feel right. It wasn't really right. Yes, the plane was worth $36 million. The building was probably worth another $10 million, and all this stuff added up. I could probably say I managed $100 million, but it wasn't the spirit. It wasn't, I don't think it was accurate. And so I wouldn't put those kinds of numbers down. Some people do to get away with something, to deceive. But bottom line, Spencer Pratt, reality TV show star from like a long time ago, I don't care. He lost his house in the Palisades fire, and he was kind of radicalized. He's radicalized. This shouldn't have happened. They kind of know, they should know, they do know how to stop these things by now. You know, what does it take to stop fire? Water, rakes, you know, lawnmowers, stuff like that. And these basics, no, they're too consumed with the very expensive, from electric cars to wind and all this stuff. So Spencer Pratt, a political superstar. And I don't even want to talk politics, because right away politics, it's like, you know, okay, well, what is he going to be next? Is he going to be a senator? Does he want to be governor? Does he want to... Let's listen to last night, shall we? He was up against Karen Bass, who I've actually started to cut a little bit of slack, because she's going to take help from anybody, even if it comes from President Trump. I saw her in the Oval Office last week. And then this crazy nitwit councilwoman, Nithia, very pretty, but I don't think she's going anywhere. You ready with this? Okay, go.
8: Go. To the Mayor Karen Bass's, the 1,000 firefighters that were available, but there was no engines for them because of the $17 million that Chief Crowley had asked the mayor for 9 weeks before, and Mayor Karen Bass denied it. So they may have been available, but they didn't have the equipment they needed. Not to mention Janice Quinones, who Mayor Karen Bass put into her position of power at the LADWP. She drained both of these reservoirs that these firefighters needed to put out these fires. A lot of people will talk about climate change and hurricane force winds. The winds in the Pacific Palisades never reached higher than 40 miles per hour. For those first 6 hours, they didn't go above 27 miles per hour. So without those two reservoirs filled with 117 million gallons and 5 million gallons, these firefighters had to fly all the way to Malibu and Encino to get water. So that, to me, is the most dangerous thing that the mayor put us up against.
13: Mr. Pratt, a follow-up here, though. What would you do moving forward that would make this better 2 years from now if we face the same situation?
8: Well, first off, as mayor, I will never drain the reservoirs that we need for wildfire protection. There's this conspiracy now that they're empty, that they were for drinking water. But if you research it, they were actually made for wildfire protection. As mayor, I'm going to add 20 dip sites all around the communities connecting to pools. So God forbid the water system goes down again, these dip sites that will be connected to individuals' pools will fill up for the helicopters to have water.
13: Mayor Bass, do you have a response to that?
14: Yeah, absolutely. He's saying several things that are completely inaccurate. First of all, there was one reservoir that was out of commission. He is correct. A million years ago, it was for wildfires, but over the last 30, 40 years, it's been for drinking water. He talked about the winds. That is just completely inaccurate. If that were accurate, then the planes would have been able to fly. And so the winds reached close to 100 miles an hour, and the planes were unable to fly. So if there were reservoirs, if that reservoir had been open, it would not have worked. We had two other reservoirs totaling eight billion gallons that were available. Could not fly.
8: Yes, she mentioned me. So this is, she's an incredible liar. Everyone on their phones, Google it. 40 weather stations in the Pacific Palisades. It never went above 40 miles per hour. She is referencing the Altadena fire.
13: I have to interrupt you
8: for a minute.
13: I have to interrupt you. No name calling,
8: please.
13: She
8: just lied, though.
13: Yeah, but no name calling.
8: She called me a liar.
13: I don't believe she did.
8: She
13: I did not hear that.
8: This up. I did not.
13: We're not going to debate the issue. Okay. We have a question now for Councilmember Rahman.
0: I mean, give me a break. You know, liar, is that like calling somebody an a-hole? That's name calling. Calling somebody a liar, that's a descriptive. You're allowed to do that, these silly little hosts. Now, they weren't all that bad, although one host, I mean, the rule was your questions have to be limited to a minute. And some of the hosts were answering questions that were about a minute long, or asking questions that were about a minute long. So vain, so pompous, so full of themselves. We have another clip handy, standing by. Go ahead and hit that one.
15: how many beds you give these people, they are on super meth. They are on fentanyl. The DEA statistic says 93% of this is a drug addiction problem. Nithya, Councilwoman Robbins' plan for treatment first. I will go below the Harbor Freeway tomorrow with her, and we can find some of these people she's going to offer treatment for. She's going to get stabbed in the neck. These people do not want a bed. They want fentanyl or super meth. These ideas cost us over $400 million to house 3,000 people for $400 million. This is an absolute failure for both of them. They're a team.
0: I like it. You know what he is? He's a citizen. He's a regular person who's impassioned. He knows his stuff, right? And it affected him. It affected he lost his house. He lost all that stuff. What do you have government for if you can't? They don't have water in the damn reservoirs, for crying out loud. That's not too much to ask. So Newsom, by the way, Newsom. Don't get me started on Newsom. The piece will drop tomorrow. A couple of other little quick things. You know, Obama complained that President Trump continues to make money as he's president of the United States. Number one, I don't know if that is true. But this is the way a man who went into public office with student debt. He became a state senator in 1996. He had all kinds of college debt. He left office in 2017 worth approximately $100 million. Now it's believed he's worth approximately $900 to $1.1 billion. How about that? Cut nine, please. No, actually make that cut. What do we got here? Nine. Yes, nine.
16: And then, you know, a good policy that I'd like to see followed is that the president of the United States shouldn't have a bunch of side hustles that those companies and foreign entities can invest in.
17: And how much of that is just jealous that you didn't think of selling a sneaker? Because your sneakers were flown. You know that, right?
16: You know
17: you
16: what?
17: Would bank coin.
16: I mean... I thought this was a pretty obvious principle.
0: Well, a couple of things. Those sneakers came out when President Trump wasn't president. I had a pair right down the hall, actually. Very beautiful, high-top golden sneakers. It's just rich coming from a guy like Obama, who was nothing before he went into politics and is everything now. I have President Trump had his own helicopter in 1982. Right, he did not go in this for money. Now, what do they cut? What's the side hustle? Is it the watch? Is it the watches? Right? I even some friends are like, why does he have to sell the watches? Look, I mean, this is what he does. This is what he's always done. And there's nothing extra constitutional about it. There's nothing. You know, George Washington had the farm in Mount Vernon. They went back and they looked. He was tending to the farm. He spent half the time in Mount Vernon. He left Washington, D.C. all the time to tend to that plantation, and it was a plantation. Why not? Why not? Government is not supposed to be so complex. They had this idea that actually it could be almost a part-time government, and you did not need a class of aristocrats or technocrats to run everything. Hey, Hakeem Jeffries may be facing criminal charges. Hakeem low-IQ Jeffries. President Trump said should be charged with inciting violence. The radical left Democrats actually want to destroy our country. And, you know, you think about this, a couple of days before President Trump was almost shot, he asked for maximum warfare against Republicans. Hey, if you don't mind, there's action going on over at the United Nations right now. They had the Security Council. Oh, where are you going, Mike Waltz? Mike Waltz is just about to wrap up. The UN ambassador. Iran wants international ship captains to pay tolls. International ship captains have to pay tolls to get through the Strait of Hormuz. Is that reasonable? I don't think it is. Those are international waters. It's not the most unthinkable thing, though, in the world. We're getting closer. Not everybody understands that we actually pay tolls all the time, even though I'm not talking congestion pricing. I'm talking about when you land an airplane at an airport. Guess what? There's a landing fee. I used to pay these things all the time myself at Republic Airport. It goes into your ticket, by the way, when you fly JetBlue. I think it's like $1,000, maybe $2,000 every time a plane lands at an airport that the airline has to pay to the airport. When I was learning how to fly a little tiny propeller plane, the landing fee was $2.50 at Republic Airport in Farmingdale. And then it went up to $5 and you'd practice landings, and every landing you had to, they logged it and you had to pay not only for your fuel, not only for the plane costs, not only for, you had to pay a landing fee. It's kind of, so this is not bad. They're talking and we're getting close. As Henry Kissinger once said, ladies and gentlemen, peace is at hand. We'll be right back.

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11: Extra. Lots of tears for a Woodland Park, New Jersey crossing guard who was hit and killed by a car this week as she was helping two students cross the street. Witnesses say 80-year-old Jean Schultz pushed the students out of the way to save their lives.
12: She literally put her in harm's way just to protect the kids.
11: Schultz's best friend, next door neighbor, says she loved being a crossing guard and working with kids.
13: You know, I'm 85, and I said, because she was my best friend in the world. I helped her out. She helped me out. Yeah. She brought me food. I cut her grass. I cleaned up her leaves. She did so much for me. We went for breakfast every Thursday morning.
11: The driver of the vehicle did remain at the scene. No word if they'll face charges. Noam Layton, WABC News.
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14: Another business tycoon ripping Mamdani as dangerous and anti-American. I told you so. That's coming up at 3 p.m. today with me, Dominic Carter, 77 WABC.
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16: It's Obama pretending that he's, that guy from Mutual of Omaha, Wild Kingdom. Unbelievable. He got $60 million for hosting a fake animal show. All he had to do is walk down the beach one time, right? Narrate a couple of spots. $60 million for him and Michelle. Anybody remember the name Bubba Wallace? Bubba Wallace was a NASCAR driver, and he was in his garage, and he pulled down the garage door, and then he got it in his head that the rope that had been there for many years was a noose, and it was meant to intimidate him. Now, Bubba Wallace happened to be black, somewhat black, and the noose, was supposed to be, they're trying to get him out of NASCAR. Because NASCAR is perceived, rightly or wrongly, as kind of a good old boy, mostly white thing. I don't know. I don't know much about NASCAR, but it became a national sensation and craze, this hate crime that happened, of course, NASCAR, the South, MAGA, right? Oh, gosh, look at all those racists down there. Terrible, totally misrepresented by mostly by white liberal elites. And they want to see racism, where it isn't. And they saw all kinds of racism because too many white people involved in NASCAR. And Bubba Wallace became this big thing, and he had a tearful press conference. And what was it like to see the noose? And, oh, my gosh, the noose, the noose, the noose. The noose was a piece of string. It was just a regular piece of string. It wasn't a noose. It wasn't meant to send a message. But we had one of those, what do they call it? A national conversation about a noose that wasn't a noose, right? It just, now, we have a situation in New York City where there are, no kidding, actual anti-Semitic, anti-Jewish attacks and hate going on virtually every night. And it's no big whoop. There's no national conversation. There's not even a local conversation. Am I hallucinating here? What the hell do you think you're doing? How can you not? Something has to be done. You know what? I think I have to turn out for a vigil or something like that. I want to grab a candle and I want to do something. I can't watch these marauders go around hassling Jewish people, writing swastikas all over the place. Several synagogues and homes in New York and Queens were vandalized this week with swastikas. And you know who's raising the alarm about this? The cops? No. The mayor? Of course not. The media? Not really. A woman named Julie Menon. And the more I'm learning about her, the more I like her. She happens to be the city council speaker. And, you know, she's saying, when rabbis and congregants arrived to pray this morning, they expect to be met with their usual loving community. When a family woke up, they were prepared to begin an otherwise normal week. Instead, they were met with terrifying signals of hatred and threats of violence. And Heil Hitler and swastikas in this city, in New York City, and nobody gives a damn. It just like I assume this is kind of how it started in Europe in the 30s. Broken windows, graffiti, Jew go home, Heil Hitler. And then they industrialized killing. And too many people just were okay with it. Maybe they're scared. Maybe they, I don't know. How about in this city? What's going on? There are people apparently who don't secretly hate Jews. And maybe there are some who secretly hate Jews. I can't believe it. You know, Bubba Gump or whatever his name was, Bubba Wallace and a piece of string. What about Jussie Smollett and that stupid story to which there was absolutely no evidence? This is MAGA country, bro. Get out of here. Huh? MAGA country. I don't know, man. This is the Twilight Zone. Dov Hytken has been a champion in the Jewish community for so long. It breaks my heart that this is happening. He'll be joining us in a little bit. He did everything he could to stop Mamdani, and there he is. And Mamdani doesn't even pretend, right? Doesn't even pretend. And now they have taken off the website, New York City's official website. You know, there are all kinds of business opportunities and business relationships between us, New York, and other countries. New York is a huge economy. If we were a country, we'd be like the 50th biggest country in the world. We are a big, big, big city with a lot of economic powerhouse, a lot of economic might. And with that, we have relationships with Tokyo. We have relationships with Munich, we have relationships with Montreal, we had relationships with Tel Aviv, we had relationships with Jerusalem, and now those relationships have been canceled. You can't find them anymore. Removed. Because they make Mayor Mamdani and his radical anti-Semitic friends uncomfortable? What's that all about? What is that all about? It's anti-Semitism, baby. It's here. Dov Hytken is coming up. I don't want to let today go without acknowledging what happened yesterday at the White House. That beautiful, beautiful moment for the mothers and the wives of servicemen. You know, my mother, a Marine wife and a Marine mom, they used to say it was the toughest job in the Marine Corps. I think they still do, a Marine wife or a Marine mother. They're not in the Marine Corps, but boy, oh boy, do they worry. They worry like crazy. And having a son or daughter in the military, that can be tough. And they were at the White House, and they just spoke so beautifully and movingly. And you know what they were? Appreciated by the president and the first lady. It was a beautiful thing to watch. Here are some of the moms, okay? Remember, they have sons and daughters in harm's way, and some of them just got back from being in harm's way themselves. Cut 11, please. Cut 11.
4: This is such an honor and a privilege to be here. I'm truly touched to represent my family, the Marine Corps, Camp Lejeune, and military moms and spouses like you all.
17: We had the nation behind us at a time when Nobody thought our boy would make it. He was 24 years old. He was a young man on the streets of D.C.
18: I just want to say I'm proud to be an American. I am proud to serve our nation, the world's greatest Air Force. Thank you for all of the moms out here and for your spouses, your kids, yourselves. So thank you all, and happy Mother's Day.
16: That's really, really nice. And then we heard from Melody Wolf. Now, people forget everything. Everybody forgets everything. You know, things go so fast. But you remember we had that big crime spike in Washington, D.C., and President Trump brought in the National Guard and brought the situation under control. And some of the National Guard were from West Virginia. And, of course, our media and Democrats acted like the Nazis were taking over because you brought in American servicemen to, you know, maintain order in a chaotic city that deserves so much more. And a maniac who came here from Afghanistan who was not sufficiently vetted, who hated America, didn't come here because he loved America, came here to harm America, and he opened fire, killed one soldier, and seriously wounded another. Andrew Wolf, traumatic brain injury, shot in the head, and his mom, Melody, spoke. Amazing woman, such strength. Cut 12, if you don't mind.
17: We have a strong faith in God, and God is what brought our son through this. He gave us an amazing backing. He gave us amazing doctors. He gave us amazing nurses in our community, our nation, our community, our, just all of the support and the support of the White House medical staff. Anything that our son needed was met. We are just truly thankful. And we're a little over 5 months. He came home from the hospital April 2nd, and he is now enjoying being home. He's getting back into playing golf. He loves cornhole, as you know. Yes.
16: Cornhole is that thing. What's basically beanbag. It's basically beanbag. And the other thing that I picked up, my takeaway is how much respect President Trump. You can't fake this. Biden tried to fake it. He couldn't. You see right through it. He had contempt for people, contempt for regular people. You know, he saw them as slobs. He saw them as fat. He saw them as, he even said it to their face. Remember when he told that guy he was fat right to his face? This is what people look like, dude. This is what people who with jobs and worries and responsibilities, right? You know, politician, you don't have any of that stuff. Cut 14, please. Cut 14.
19: And I want to thank you. Where are you? Where are you? Please stand up. Would you like to come up and say, come here, brother. Come here. Come on. I think you should. Do you want to say something about your boy? And how? Come on up here, Melody. No, it's an amazing, it's such an amazing story. Such an amazing story. Come. Well, Amanda, thank you very much. Where are you, Amanda? Where are you? Where's? Come on up here, Amanda. I got to do this. You know, they're not expected to, but they're doing very well. Come on up. That's great. Thank you very much.
16: And it's just, it's mutual. And he's so attentive as they speak. He's taking in every word. What's a little note to self, though, if you ever find yourself in the White House, you got to be ready. you better be ready. You know who was ready? Sid. Sid was at a reception. He goes, Sid, there he is. Sid, get up here. Say a few words. And Sid spoke so well. I've never seen a politician do that, actually. When you think about it, that never, ever happens. It's interesting. I noted this once before. You know when President Trump has people to the stage? Right after he wins. Right after he wins elections, whether it's primary, whether it's general. Come on up here and say a few words. Now, I went through it. I looked at every presidential for the past 30, 40 years. And I saw every time, you know, when they win New Hampshire, when they win Iowa, when they win South Carolina, and then they got to go out to California, and then there's Super Tuesday. There's one thing that every single candidate has in common, except one. Every single candidate, when they give their victory speech, it's all them. It's all them. Now, they thank people, and they thank this person and that person. But President Trump, one after the next, he brings them up on stage. Say a few words. Say something. And it's an unusual thing. At that moment, you know, when you win something, it's kind of all about you, except with him. No, you better be careful not to go on too long. Okay, you can see the moment when somebody goes on too long, he notices it. And he notices it at right about the right time. You know, right at the moment you're thinking of looking at your watch, he feels it too. All right, so speak, but speak quickly. Hopefully you'll get that honor. I must say, I've never had it myself. Who knows? Maybe someday. Maybe. Many thanks. There's the music. We are expecting President Trump to speak momentarily about a reply from Iran to our latest peace overture, okay? Remember what I said, May 26th, or before, but May 26th. I have a feeling that's the day. Okay, be right back.

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8: I think the Beagle is my favorite dog. The Beagle. The beautiful Beagle. It wasn't always. First, you know, Snoopy is a Beagle, and he looks a certain way in those cartoons. And then you see a real Beagle. And they're not as streamlined, right? They're a little bit, sometimes they're kind of on the messy side. But I grew to like them a lot, Beagles. And there is a beautiful, beautiful rescue operation that happened in Wisconsin. Now, they apparently broke the law when they were rescuing these Beagles. I can't countenance breaking the law, but I certainly can countenance and approve of these beautiful Beagles not dying. A guy named Wayne Shong walked out of a Dane County courtroom to a reception that was unusual for a defendant charged with burglary. Dozens of supporters lined the waiting area, and they had signs with messages like, "Compassion should never be punished." And some came forward for hugs. Now, prosecutors allege that Shang, a 44-year-old lawyer and co-founder of two California-based animal rights groups, entered a facility that breeds dogs for medical testing, and they stole property. The Beagles, the dogs. Video of the incident played in court had already ricocheted across the internet. That's where I first saw this. It shows Shang in a dark jacket and tie trying to pry open a metal door with a crowbar. Activists in white hazmat suits carry floppy-eared canines. That's what I love most about these Beagles. They're beautiful, floppy ears away as he waves papers at a police officer. "We have a legal right to rescue these animals," he said before being detained. The confrontation, the arrest, the courtroom forum, and viral footage form the centerpiece of a new strategy. Animal rights groups have long broken into testing labs or what they call factory farms to liberate animals under the cover of darkness. But now a prominent wing of the movement is adopting a different tack called Operation or Open Rescue. They announce their plans and execute them in broad daylight, all but inviting arrest. This lets them fight charges in court and on social media and argue publicly they are saving, not stealing animals. Now, some of this stuff, I mean, you know, you can't break the law. And let's face it, some of these animal people go a little bit berserk and they get a little bit out of line. He was a little bit out of order himself, right? A little bit out of order himself. You got a little bit out of order. No, drinks are on the house. So I can't approve, and I really don't like PETA. I mean, they've gone crazy, but I love these Beagles. At the same time, you know what? We need drugs. We need medicine. We need, what are you going to test them on? Mice. Well, apparently some things you got to test dogs. I'm looking at these dogs in these little cages and they're so amazing, beautiful, and cute. You don't want anything bad happening to them. Why is it that Beagles? Why is it Beagles? Now listen to this. The friction centers at a place called Ridgeland Farms, tucked amid lush rolling hills and blue mounds about 30 minutes west of Madison. For years, Ridgeland has bred Beagles for biomedical research that activists denounce as cruel, but federal law protects. I would hope that most Wisconsin residents would see something like this and be turned off by the idea of breaking in using sledgehammers, using saws, Jim Newman, a Ridgeland Farms spokesman, told local media. Ridgeland said its animals are treated well and accused Shang of encouraging lawlessness and vigilantism. Now, I will say this about the Beagles. Yes, they're in cages, but I've seen Beagles in cages before. At what do you call that place? The pet store. I also saw Beagles in cages at, what do you call that place? The Dog Pound, where we adopted my favorite dog of my life, Spike, in 1983. He was with us for 15 years. What an amazing animal. Oh, he was so good. He was part beagle, too. These beagles actually look happy and clean and active. It's not like they're rescuing a bunch of skinny dogs. You ever see those commercials? You know, they break your heart with that dreary music in the background. Yikes. All right. Well, it's an ethical quandary. I guess not much. You really can't break in and steal things, even if they're lovable and cuddly and beautiful beagle dogs. I had a dream last night that we all went shopping for a dog. And my wife and our daughters, we went to get a dog. But the problem is my wife doesn't want a dog. She thinks they're a little bit dirty. I would be a little bit jealous of the dog. You know, if the dog gets pet all the time, I want to be pet. I want the affection. I had a girlfriend once. She definitely spent more time looking at that dog and carrying that dog and petting that dog than she did me. I'd show up and, you know, she was cuddling the dog. And I'm like, hello. Oh, hi. Yeah. Have a seat. I don't blame them. You know, a lot of, unfortunately, so many toxic bachelors out there, so many men not willing to make a commitment, right? Women in their 20s, 30s should be having babies, and we have totally rewired everything with the crazy birth control, and you can do whatever you want without getting married, and it's terrible. It's absolutely terrible. You know, time out on that stuff. One of the reasons why we're in this terrible spot is reality TV and the Kardashians, but forget that for a moment. You never know where you're going to find your friends. You never know where you're going to find your allies. You never know when someday someone's going to impress the hell out of you. And a guy named Spencer Pratt, who I never, ever considered. I mean, it's a name I knew, reality TV, something about his wife named Heidi, maybe, or something like that, and plastic surgery. That's all I know. I mean, for 10 years on that show, all we did was talk to people from reality TV shows. I had never watched one episode. I had no idea. I had no interest. I did not care. And I'm glad I didn't see any of that stuff, because now I can look at a guy like Spencer Pratt, who's running for mayor of Los Angeles. He's got something to say. He lost his house in the Palisades fire. He lost everything. He lost his home because of government neglect and incompetence. And he said, screw this. I'm running for mayor. Karen Bass, we all know that she's terrible. Career politician, the other one next to her. Listen to Spencer Pratt. I don't care if he's a reality TV show. This man should be mayor. Cut 18, please. Cut 18. This was the L.A. mayoral debate.
3: In many cases, what is your strategy for getting more people, recruiting more officers and paying for them?
4: You know, it's more expensive than hiring them is overtime, because that's what these salaries for the fire department that everyone's complaining about. Everyone's understaffed. So first off, I'm going to bring hiring back to the LAPD. Right now, the LAPD is hired by the same people that hire sanitation. And we need to bring it back like it was 20 plus years ago, so that police hire police. And we need a 10-year plan. It's going to take 10 years to get to the 12,500 officers that we need. And that needs to be a priority. Our sheriff's partner, they're the same size. They have a billion.

0: think is a site.
1: What do you say, KT, to people who really have a problem with, like, even allowing them to have any sort of nuclear enrichment, who go, well, that's sort of what was there before and didn't work?
0: Well, if the agreement that they're talking about is true, they're not allowed to have any enrichment. There's a moratorium on it. Whatever they have has to be shipped out of the country. So there is a moratorium, 20-year moratorium, and 20 years is a long time. I think that there are a couple of things. The people who say, well, we can't trust them. No, of course we can't trust them. But that means we need the ability to enforce it, and that means we need the ability to take military action. So keeping some a significant American presence in the region and then working with other countries like Israel, like the UAE, like Saudi Arabia to help us enforce it. But the people who say, well, we have to have regime change, that makes me really nervous because we're not good at regime change. We've never been good at regime change, whether it was Vietnam or whether it was Afghanistan or Iran or Iraq. We've not had regime change that we've ever succeeded in. So to topple the regime, what comes next? We don't want it to be us to come next. Now, if the regime is sufficiently weakened, which we hope it is, that the Iranian people or some element within the Revolutionary Guard or the civilian leadership then changes their mind and has either different leadership or the same leadership with a changed attitude, that would be pretty good for us.
1: What do you say, KT McFarland, about Saudi Arabia? This has been interesting that Saudi, apparently, according to a lot of reports, said you can't use our air bases and airspace for this, Project Freedom, which was allowing transport of other ships through. And that is what sort of is causing President Trump to say, well, maybe we're going to go back to doing it now that they've allowed it. Like there's been some backdoor stuff. And also Kuwait and Qatar were upset that they weren't told about certain things. How do you read these elements there? Because they're allies of ours.
0: Yeah, I'm not terribly concerned with it. I mean, if the Saudis said, you can't use our bases, we're mad at you because you didn't let us know. Well, guess what we've just done? I mean, apparently 20 minutes ago, we've just bombed some of the sites in Iran. Not significant ones, but to answer what the Saudis are doing, I think that it's a good idea to stop Project Freedom, not forever, but for about the next 72 hours for the following reason. We want to have a good summit with China, and we don't want to have some incident that could blow up in everybody's face and then potentially even cancel that summit meeting. The Chinese need that summit meeting a whole lot more than we do, but we need it too. And I have a feeling that, especially since the Iranian foreign minister was just in meeting with the Chinese foreign minister in Beijing. I mean, yep. The seat is hardly cold before our guys are showing up. I think that we're going to say, yeah.
2: I did an interview with Forbes today worldwide. And I said to them that I think if President Trump is going to go see to China, that there's a deal that they could both shake hands on with Iran. And that was just my gut feeling.
0: Your gut feeling is 100% right. I think that Trump and Xi Jinping are going to sit down and say, okay, we're the adults in the room. Let's figure out a way to end this. And that the Chinese are going to then pressure the Iranians to stop. China doesn't care about Iran's nukes. They care about getting Iran's oil, and they care about the strait being opened and the blockade being dropped, because it's not just the Iranian oil. It's the Iraqi oil, to Saudi, United Arab Emirates. All that oil goes to China, and that's something like 40% of China's imported oil, and that's about 10% of its overall energy needs. China can't survive for long without feeling enormous pressure on its manufacturing if the strait stays closed.
2: And
0: so I think the Chinese are going to say, John, you are 100% right. You got it. Your gut was good.
2: Well, let's see what happens now. I mean, we'll know next week. And the other thing is, I missed it on why is Saudi Arabia pulling that tactic on us?
0: And the report is, and again, these are all unconfirmed reports by people that won't give their names. So who knows what they're worth? But that the Saudis.
2: So in other words, it might not be true.
0: A, it might not be true.
2: Okay.
0: And B, it may be, somebody's. Yeah, I think to me, the better reason to stop Project Freedom. We made the point. We've got destroyers that have gone through the strait. We've taken American flag vessels. Whether we take another five or six in the next 2 days, it's not going to make a whole lot of difference with the oil in the global market. But what it will do is prevent a crisis from happening that blows up in the face of a U.S.-China summit. We need that summit because I think Trump will sit down and say, no.

0: nukes. China, you push the Iranians to get us no nukes, and then we will open the strait, and then you can have a, you know, the world is a happier place.
1: So, KT, what's your prediction for sort of the next 24, 48 hours? I'm just sort of curious because there seems to be, like, we're hearing mixed messages also on the, you know, Project Freedom. Like, on one hand, it was up, then it stopped, whether it was for the Saudi or not. And also, where do you see discussions? I mean, Trump, on one hand, he was telling our friend Brett Baer, both of our friends, that he was saying by the end of the week. That it's Thursday, so there's not a lot of time.
0: Got 48 hours left. I think that the Iranians are going to come back. My guess is that they'll either say no or they'll say yes, but they won't be able to carry it out because I think the bigger problem is, and nobody in Iran knows who's in charge, and that the foreign minister and the speaker of the parliament, they seem to be willing to do a deal, or at least say they're willing to do a deal. It's the IRGC, the military guys, who don't want to do the deal. So what kind of a deal can you have? Again, you have to have one that's verifiable, and you have to have one that we can enforce.
1: Yeah, that is the bottom line. Ed Cox.
2: And KT, but to have a real deal, there's got to be one more big kinetic action on the part of the United States and maybe UAE and some others in order to make. I'm analogizing to the December bombing in 1972.
0: Yes, I think you're absolutely right. That Iran is going to, I don't think they've quite gotten the message yet. They haven't really accepted the fact that they've lost this war. And maybe what it takes is another big, you know, bombing or some kind of kinetic action. I don't think President Trump wants to destroy their oil infrastructure because that's what's going to pay for the rebuilding of Iran once the war is over. But I do think he has military targets that are still available. And we have twice as many assets now to put against Iran than we did 8 weeks ago.
3: Yeah.
1: Judge Weinberg.
3: KT, forgive me for being a skeptic again, 2 days in a row, but rebuild what?
1: My He's question, consistent, right?
3: What, rebuild what? Are they going to rebuild the terrorist networks, their ballistic missile system? What are they going to rebuild? Are they going to start taking care of their people and give them housing and health care? What are they going to rebuild with all the money they make from this oil? Why are we so concerned about them rebuilding as opposed to knocking them on their behinds once and for all that we control the situation dynamic?
0: Well, I'm assuming that the post-Iran war is a regime that we can work with, either the current regime that's got a very different song that they're singing or a changed regime. But you're right. If it's just the same old, same old, they're just going to go back to spending money on proxies and missiles and nukes. But if there is a different Iran, and maybe this isn't going to happen.
4: You need a different regime.
0: We need a different regime, but one that we don't have to run.
4: And the problem is that even if they surrender, they're surrendering for 6 months, hoping that the Democrats get control of the Senate and the Congress.
3: And President Trump is not going to be president forever. And so you get another Biden in there, another Obama in there?
4: Listen, guys, you know, you're yelling and screaming for no reason in that. It is, you know, the facts are the facts. Okay? He can only do so much. He can only, you know, he's president till, you know, to 2028. And let's see what happens.
1: Look, I give him a lot of credit. He's been a heck of a lot
4: there's
1: more
4: nobody,
1: courageous.
4: There's no other president in the world that's been as tough as him.
1: Absolutely. Courageous that he did this. And let's pray some good news comes through in the next few days. Let's pray. KT, thank you. We love
4: you.
1: KT, thank you so much.
4: Thank you, KT.
1: Thank you. And John, we're going to take a break, and then we're going to go to Israel. We're going to be talking to Mike Huckabee.
4: Look forward.
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9: The state-mandated class size rules for New York City may be delayed because of the city's big financial challenges. Governor Kathy Hochul says they're in talks.
10: Is there an opportunity for more education dollars? And also, you know, what is deferring the class size mandate look like for the city's finances this year and the next?
9: The city is in the middle of a multi-year phase-in of class size caps, with all schools required to be compliant by the 2027 through 28 school year. Governor Hochul is looking at delaying the class size mandate rules for New York City.
10: Class size is something that there's conversations about the financial impact immediately on that and whether or not that has to happen in this year.
9: Hochul says she's still working with Mayor Mamdani's administration in finding several ways to deal with the city's multi-billion dollar budget shortfall. Lisa Ritchie, 77 WABC News.
5: A common sense recap of the day's biggest stories. It's John Catsimatidis and Rita Cosby. Cats and Cosby on 77 WABC.
4: Thursday night. What the heck is going on in Iran? What's going on in Lebanon? What's going on in Israel? Well, who is the best person to ask? Well, with us today is Ambassador Mike Huckabee and one of the great Americans and a religious man and... Well, Ambassador, I hope you like Israel because you've been spending a lot of time there.
11: You know, I'm living here for the past year plus a month or so, and it's been an incredible experience. I've been through five wars in just a little over a year. It's never boring, I can tell you that, John, and this has been an incredible year. When the president decided to finally stand up to Iran this year and say 47 years of threatening America is enough, you know, I'm sitting here on the front row seat of it, and I know a lot of people thought, boy, I wish this wasn't happening, and I understand that, but I'm telling you, the president has done the right thing by saying to Iran, you're not going to get a nuclear weapon, because they're crazy enough to use it, and they've been saying for 47 years they want to use it against America.
4: You're absolutely correct. I mean, what happened was, and it's very, very sad that it happened, during the Biden administration, what happened was that President Biden allowed them to go from 300,000 barrels a day that they were selling enough to feed their people to 3 million barrels a day at $100 a barrel. They made so much money, they were able to hire the terrorists, and it was a mess.
11: I think a lot of people don't fully understand that this is a very strange neighborhood, this part of the world. Israel is a nation that is tiny in its geographical footprint as well as its population. And yet it has an extraordinary punching power well above its weight. And it has to, because every day when Israelis wake up, they have a number of nations that would love to annihilate them. And it tried in every way in the world to do so since they've come back to existence in 1948. Their resilience is something to behold, John, but I don't think most Americans appreciate that Israel is not only standing just for themselves, but they are standing for Western civilization. They're standing for the rule of law. They're standing for a government and a people who believe that every individual really does matter. And not only do they matter, but that there has to be a level of accountability and responsibility for our actions. And that's something that is lost on so many people back home. It's a message that I hope people can take to heart, because there's so many lies being said about the people of Israel. I'm very glad that President Trump recognizes that this is a partnership that is as valuable, perhaps far more valuable to America than America's benefit even processes toward Israel.
4: You're right. We stand for Western civilization. We stand for, the Christian Judeo values in life. And that's what President Trump is trying to maintain, that Western civilization is, we want civilization. Some of these terrorist groups are not like that. Give us an update. What is going on in Lebanon? Is there peace or is there war?
11: I would say that even though there is a declared ceasefire, Hezbollah continues to fire rockets and arms into northern Israel. Israel is not going to stand back and let that happen. So it's more calm than it was. I think we have a pathway toward a peace agreement. But I hope everybody understands that Israel is not at war with Lebanon. Israel is at war with Hezbollah, which is not a nation state. It's a terror organization supported by Iran. And it's one of the reasons that going after Iran is really going after the mothership for Hezbollah, Hamas, and the Houthis. They're spread all over the world. But it all goes back to the same kitchen. Maybe a little bit of different dishes, but they still come from the same chef and the same kitchen, and that's Tehran. That's why everything that's happening here is generally connected. But what I'm hoping is that we can get to a place where Lebanon recognizes they have no future as a country as long as Hezbollah continues to divide and destroy any peace they have. Israel would love to get out of Lebanon. They would love to withdraw completely, but they can't do it when 200,000 of their people are displaced in the north because Hezbollah continues to fire rockets in their roofs, shoot artilleries, and send single-use drones across the border to kill civilians. And that's what I hope people know. Hezbollah doesn't target the military. They target civilians.
4: Ambassador Huckabee, how many bad people, how many Hezbollah are there in Lebanon?
11: There's probably 50, 60,000 minimum, maybe more. There are many others who are sympathetic, but the actual warriors are significant. I think what we also have to recognize is that they have such a foothold and they're intimidating. It's like dealing with the mafia. These are not people who simply want a neighborhood of their own. It's not about what they want. It's what they don't want anyone else to have. They don't want the Christians of Lebanon to be able to live in peace. Lebanon has long been a Christian nation. And the radical Shia Muslims of Hezbollah want to destroy that and want to completely decimate a beautiful country. And Lebanon is a beautiful country with lovely people. They deserve better. And they'll never get better as long as Hezbollah is there.
4: Understood. Now, I was on live television or radio with Forbes before, and what I said to them is that I believe, and that's just my opinion, and I'd like to run it by you, I believe that before President Trump goes to China, that I think that China may probably lean on Iran to help make the peace and open up the Strait of Hormuz. Any opinion on that?
11: I think it very well could happen. Look, I never underestimate President Trump. He always surprises me, and I think most people in the world, when something looks like it's impossible, there's no way forward, he shows up. He has a knack for persuading people and negotiating things that no one else could pull off. The Board of Peace that we're seeing that is moving things forward in Gaza after a long stalemate that got all of the hostages released when no one thought that that was ever going to happen. No one but President Trump could make that work. No one but President Trump could get all those Arab nations to unanimously come to Sharm el-Sheikh and sign the peace agreement back last October. So I don't know what exactly will come out of the trip to China, but I'm convinced it's going to be a very, very significant trip for not just China and the U.S., but for the future of the peace that we desperately need in this world.
4: Well, I'm like you. I stand side by side with you. I have optimism, and I hope it works. And Ambassador Huckabee, thank you for everything you do for America, and have common sense, which is most important. And stay safe in Israel, and we'll catch up again real soon.
11: Look forward to it, John. God bless, and pray for the peace of Jerusalem.
1: Wow, what a great discussion from Mike Huckabee right there in Israel, John. That was fantastic.
4: I know. You had to leave the office for a few minutes, and, you know, we got life goes on. We got it done.
1: Got it done, I'm telling you.
4: I'd rather have you here.
1: I know. Well, you know that. I love that. But I'm glad that that it got it done, and also to get the Israel perspective from Mike. Who better? So, and Israel's waiting. There's a report that just came out a little bit ago that Israel is waiting for all options.
4: Did Israel knock off... The head of Hezbollah.
1: Yeah, the Hezbollah. They had a big hit. They're continuing their strikes in Lebanon.
4: So what does that mean?
1: This is getting interesting.
4: In other words, between Israel and the United States, they're taking no prisoners. In other words, you want to screw around, somebody dies.
1: Right, and Israel's got their number, which is why nobody wants to say they want to negotiate the deal for Iran either, because they're like short-term.
4: I do have the top news of the day, sponsored by Goya Foods. I love those Goya beans.
5: It's the top news of the day, sponsored by Goya. Here's Rita Cosby.
1: And here are some of the great Goya headlines of today, everybody. Secretary of State Marco Rubio and Pope Leo held their meeting at the Vatican today. It lasted about 2.5 hours. It marked the first meeting between a member of the president's cabinet and the first American pontiff in almost a year. The State Department said the two talked about the situation in the Middle East. And also the U.S. effort to escort cargo ships through the Strait of Hormuz could start back up soon. President Trump said he originally suspended Project Freedom at the request of Pakistan to help move the ball forward on peace talks with Iran. There are reports, as we were just talking about with KT, that Saudi Arabia suspending the U.S. military from using its bases and airspace may have played a role as well. And everybody stick with us, because coming up, we're going to be talking with this with General Jack Keane, who better than that. And also Ilhan Omar. There's a lot of stuff there. We're going to be talking with Norm Coleman, the former Minnesota senator.
4: I think there's nobody better than Jack Keane. And I'm glad he's coming on to tell us what the heck is going on.
1: He's got the inside skinny. And also, John, by the way, we also have Miranda Devine. So we got an action-packed show. Stick with us. We'll have much more after the break.
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9: 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Outbound GW Bridge, 20-minute delays, 15 at the Lincoln. Outbound Holland is 20. And east on the Cross Westchester Expressway, that's 287. Right before exit 5, a crash. North on the New England Thruway, past exit 16, an accident. And in New Jersey, there's a water main break on southbound 440, just south of Route 9. The ramp lane is closed. We have delays on the F trains in both directions because of a signal problem. That's 77 WABC Traffic and Transit. I'm Lisa Ritchie.
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1: And just in the last few hours, there have been some limited U.S. strikes against a couple ports there in Iran, hitting one of the areas, Bandar Abbas. Amid, of course, all the tensions with the Hormuz Strait and so many other things. Well, what does this mean and where is this going? And is it inevitable that maybe President Trump might need to use more military action? Well, joining us now is General Jack Keane.
4: Well, I'm glad Jack is on because a lot of things are going on, and I think Jack might know a little bit more than we do.
1: I bet he always does, and I want to tell everybody because Jack has some great credentials, too. Jack is a retired four-star general. He's the chairman of the Institute for the Study of War, and he's also a Fox News senior strategic analyst. So, Jack, thank you so much. Well, where is this headed?
18: Well, I suspect what this has to do with these two strikes. If you recall, when we began Operation Freedom, which was opening the Straits of Hormuz, we told the Iranians not to fire on U.S. warships and also not to attack or retaliate against our allies or U.S. bases. And if you did, then we would not just conduct defensive operations in the Straits of Hormuz, we would launch offensive operations. And what they did is they did fire on a U.S. warship, and they did fire twice at UAE infrastructure in their country. And we did not respond, and many of us were surprised by that because we thought we should have. And instead, we actually shut down this Project Freedom, as you know, and we've gone into negotiations. I think that is likely in retaliation for what took place there. I don't agree with the steps to shut down the Straits of Hormuz. I think taking them away by force is the right thing to do. I believe going into negotiations is misguided. And the reason I say that is I think the only thing we should be negotiating with the Iranians is the terms of their surrender. And as opposed to coming up with any negotiations, even if we got everything we asked for, what that guarantees is, one, the regime survives, and two, we are going to help it recover.
4: General,
18: that means
4: I agree with you.
18: We're going to unfreeze assets and we're going to give them money just like Obama did.
4: General, I agree with you. The problem is if they agree, if the Democrats are in charge in 6 months because of November, then, you know, they're going to do that's what the Iranians will be delaying for.
18: Well, I mean, our military operation was supposed to end 2 weeks ago if we hadn't stopped it, John.
4: Yes. That,
18: so we would have been at final stages for sure by now, before May is over with.
1: So your point, Jack, is finish the job, right? Finish the military job.
18: Finish the military job. And then we hold hot. Right now we're blocking everything coming out of Kerguelen. That's the distribution point for their oil. They have a pipeline that leads from the mainland to it. It's about 16 miles off the coast. We can absolutely force almost immediate economic collapse on that. After we finish the military operation, if we destroyed all of their oil and gas infrastructure that they have, we could hold that over their head and bring them to the deal that I'm talking about is the terms of surrender. We probably don't need to call it that. But that's what it is, as opposed to unfreezing frozen assets, removing sanctions, and giving the regime a lifeline so that they are going to recover at some point. And what a gut punch that is for the 90 million Iranian people there that are really hoping that this regime is so hurt that they're susceptible to collapse. And getting them involved in this is something we should be doing with a CIA and a Mossad as well. That's my thoughts on it in terms of kind of where we are right now.
1: Governor Patterson.
19: Well, General, we beat them so badly in the last 6 weeks that you would think that we would understand that we're playing with the House's money. So your idea, first, to make sure that the next time there's a meeting is to negotiate how it's going to be now that we've taken over, is precisely what has to happen. And I'm kind of surprised because this is not what I would have probably said 10 years ago. But what I think is I don't understand why in key positions people have not taken the advice that you just gave.
18: Well, I think, listen, the president has people around him that really have been pushing a negotiated deal right before the Israelis attacked. Remember that going back into prior to June?
1: That's right, yeah.
18: They gave him a 60 days to do it, and they didn't do it. And then he green-lighted the Israelis in June to begin the so-called 12-day war, and then we destroyed part of their nuclear enterprise. So we've had these people involved in this. And they, listen, so we understand, the Iranians are masters at this. How many times have we heard, it looks like we're going to be close to a deal? They really want to make a deal. I don't dispute that our negotiator is a lion or anything. The Iranians come forward and say, yeah, we're ready to do this now. We're ready to do that. And they're telling our guys this, but they're lying to them. They're bold-faced lying to them. Because when it comes down to really putting chips on the table, remember we went to a, they took the Straits of Hormuz. And why did they take the Straits of Hormuz and establish a toll booth there? They wanted us to stop the war. What did we do? We stopped the war. And then we went into a two-week deadline for negotiations. And that's what they were telling our guys. Hey, we're going to make a deal. But then when it comes down to put it on the table, Vahidi, who's in charge of the IRGC, he says, no, we're not doing that. And, our guys came home and their guys came home. Here we are back doing it again. Why are we doing it again? Because the Iranians are playing for time. The closer they get to what John is talking about, the midterm elections, they believe the more pressure is on President Trump. And really what they want President Trump to do is not so much make a bad deal, which I don't think he'll do. They just want him to stop. Stop the war, declare victory. It's over. They survive and they go on to recover. And continue to rule the country. That is the game that these guys are playing.
4: Yep.
18: That's their strategy. And I think we're walking right into it.
1: Yeah, it's powerful.
4: Stall, stall, stall.
1: Exactly. Drag it out. Jack Keane, really important stuff. You've got to keep us posted because I agree. I think leaving it as is a dangerous thing for history.
18: I agree with you totally.
1: Yep.
18: Great talking to you.
4: Thank
18: guys.
4: You so much.
1: Thank
4: General
1: you.
4: Keane.
1: Thank you. And, John, a big stuff coming, obviously, domestically, especially from the state of Minnesota. And Ilhan Omar, by the way, so far has refused to hand over documents tied to the fraud.
4: I understand we have Senator Coleman coming on.
1: Yep, he's on.
4: I want to know how she went from a $30 million net worth. What's her name?
1: $300 million.
4: No, 30, I thought.
1: It was, and there was a 300 at one point, and then it went down, and then it went
4: now,
1: to 18
4: now it's down to 18
1: to 95,000. That's
4: bad,
1: quite a drop.
4: Bad accountant. I mean, Senator Coleman, any idea how who her
1: accountant is?
20: So let me see. General Keane said the Iranians are good at lying. Ilhan Omar is good at fraud. Whether I was in government for many, many years. And I was like remortgaging my house about, once or twice a year to pay for kids' college tuition. And all of a sudden, she goes from, $60,000 worth of net worth to millions of net worth in a short period of time. So that has to be dealt with. She's obviously not answering any questions about her involvement in the massive, fraud program that was perpetrated in Minnesota, U.S. taxpayers. In with the Somali community, with her supporters, with her campaign contributors, and so unfortunately, in Minnesota, the legislature split, so we couldn't get a subpoena. You couldn't get enough. It was a party line vote, so Republicans voted to subpoena her. Democrats said no, but in the end, the state's not going to be doing this. Governor Walz didn't do it. The Attorney General was involved in this. He didn't do anything. It's up to the feds. It's Donald Trump's, Justice Department, FBI. They've gotten close to 80 convictions. They put people in jail. But she's really turned a blind eye to the Minnesota taxpayers, refuses to answer any questions, even though she was close to the masterminds behind this, a woman, Amy Bach, the owner of this safari restaurant, Salim Saeed. These are her close associates, her close friends, her contributors. And in the end, I hope justice is done. But how far up the food chain this goes remains to be seen.
1: Norm Coleman, one of the things she said today just a little bit ago was, quote, the fact that she's being investigated is, quote, straight up racism. Like, it's racist to investigate massive fraud.
20: the other side of this is, I call this DEI fraud. And in other words, the governor allowed this to go on, by the way, ignoring, you know, scores of whistleblowers, allowed it to go on because this was a political base. The Somali community, these are its contributors, same for the attorney general, the same for Omar. They turned a blind eye to this because they didn't want to upset part of their political base. And as a result, taxpayers really suffered the most massive fraud during the entire COVID period. $250 million just in this feeding our future. And that money went to fancy cars. It went to real estate. It went to villas. So the taxpayers got screwed in all of this. And in the end, Ilhan Omar has yet to pay the piper. We'll see how it plays out.
1: Judge Weinberg.
3: So, Senator, if Governor Walz has covered this up, if the state legislature controlled by the Democrats has covered this up, if the Attorney General Keith Ellison has covered this up, why isn't there an open rebellion on part of the people of Minnesota to hold these people accountable?
20: Yeah, that's it. Judge, I ask that question all the time, though I am reminded of something Ed Koch once said when he lost an election. The people have spoken, they deserve to be punished. I don't know why they keep electing these folks. Let's see what happens this November. Let's see what happens. I mean, there's no question that this was fraud, massive malfeasance. The governor did nothing. The attorney general did nothing. And that's being generous when I say did nothing, because in the end, what was their involvement? Why did they turn a blind eye? But you're right, Judge. Ultimately, the taxpayers, the citizens, you know, they in elections, they make some choices. And let's see. The governor, by the way, is not running again. So he's walking away from this.
1: Yeah, you know, Governor, did you hear, Senator, did you hear that Tom Fenton came on? He's with Judicial Watch, you know, the watchdog group, yeah. And they've been doing it for years. He blew us away. He came here on the show last week and was saying that in across the country, he believes there's anywhere from 20 up to 24 million Americans that are improperly on voter rolls, that shouldn't be voting, that are not eligible. I mean, that's a stunning number if 24 million shouldn't be there.
20: Rita, I lost the Senate race by 312 votes 9 months after the polls closed when I won on election night, when the machines were recounted. So, in the end, that's a whole other issue. Voter ID. Minnesota doesn't have a voter ID. So you can show up and you can have one person vouch for the 20 kids on the bus. Say, yeah, I know them all.
4: Say that again, because I heard about that in Minnesota. That if you have one voter, he's allowed, the person is allowed to vouch for 20 other people.
20: I know all these people, and then they get to vote. And in fact, when you vote, you give your address, whatever, and they send you a postcard afterwards. My sister-in-law's have a performing arts center on the north side of Minneapolis. After the election, I think they got 8 or 10 postcards of people who said they live there. Nobody lives there. Nobody lives there. It's a performing arts center. Voter ID, it's so simple. You know, in the end, we all should want fair elections. We all should want one person, one vote.
4: Absolutely.
20: Democracy depends on that. And so the fact that the Democrats are fighting that still today in Congress, but in Minnesota, no, there's no voter ID, there's same-day registration. So in the end, you got to clean house. But you're not going to clean house if the folks at the top or the folks who are elected don't want a clean house. And this governor and this attorney general and this man this congresswoman didn't want to clean any house because it was a house that they helped build, and it was a house that defrauded taxpayers in Minnesota in a massive, massive way.
1: Yeah, and it's big dollars, as you just talked about it. It may just be the tip of the iceberg.
4: I just want all our listeners, we might have a million listeners out there, all our listeners to listen to what Senator Coleman just said.
20: You know, the sad thing, John, is that this is probably not just about Minnesota. Not probably. It's not just about Minnesota. Again, you have throughout the country the same dynamic. You have folks who don't want to bail after any of their political bases. These are Democrats, and that's what we're talking about. Folks that, you know, spend money and just want to spend the taxpayer dollars like it's nothing. One of the things that one of the lawyers for one of the defendants said was that, yeah, you know, we kept emptying the cookie jar, but they kept filling it. And so somehow that it wasn't the fault of the bad guy, because they kept giving them money. They kept refilling the cookie jar.
1: That's a good analogy, Senator. We could all relate to that.
20: And so in the end, I think you've got to look at the Californias and you've got to look at these other states where you can have, you know, the same dynamic. Governors, legislatures, members of Congress who don't want to make sure that the taxpayer dollars are being spent wisely, don't want to stop fraud, don't want to stop corruption. And so I don't think this is just a Minnesota phenomenon. It's certainly, this is the big story. And this is the most massive fraud during the COVID era. But I fear that you're going to see the good news is if you've got people like Mehmet Oz, you know, who's on top of this stuff. You've got folks now who you've got an attorney general's office, under Donald Trump that is on top of this. He's created his own, a fraud, key person to kind of focus on fraud right now.
1: Yep, they're on it. They are on it.
20: But it's not going to happen in the state of Minnesota, unfortunately. It's not going to happen because of the leadership we have. Let's see if we can get a change of leadership in November so the taxpayers can have some sense of confidence that their dollars are being used wisely. That hasn't been the case so far.
1: Yeah, bravo. Well, let's hope so. Senator Norm Coleman, thank you so much.
3: Senator.
1: Thank you for always fighting the
20: always
1: good fight.
20: A pleasure.
1: Thank you, Norm.
20: Thank you.
1: And you guys, we're going to take a break. We have Miranda Devine. She's got some wild stuff about that race in Maine.
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21: Artificial intelligence robots aren't science fiction anymore. They're actually being used already in some limited ways.
22: AI-powered robots are being built and being developed. The self-driving cars, you can think of them as robots. In certain warehouse conditions, we are already seeing robots that can do jobs that are kind of difficult for human beings to do, carrying heavy things.
21: That's Sumik Sarkar, director of Translational AI at Iowa State University. He says home-based AI robots are coming in maybe 5 years' time. They'll start out as advanced household appliances that can do more than Roombas, but they won't necessarily walk around on legs or use hands and fingers like people. Not yet.
22: Fine motor skills and fine dexterous manipulation that human beings can do, robots still cannot do.
21: I'm James Flippin, and this is the Worldwide News Network.
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24: 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You heard right. 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To state it simply, if you want to receive the best care when you go to a hospital, come to St. Luke's.
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0: Well, we want to wish a happy birthday to one of our colleagues today.
1: Yeah, we love Brian Kilmaid.
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1: To 12 o'clock. And, of course, great Fox News host and great friend and colleague of all of ours. We love Brian.
0: Absolutely.
1: Absolutely. And happy birthday, Brian.
0: Let's go to Australia.
1: Oh, let's go to Australia. And who better than the great Australian, Miranda Devine? Miranda, it feels like a whole other continent if you look at what's happening in Maine, that this guy is actually the candidate. Talk about this guy and how Democrats seem to be falling in line with a guy with a Nazi tattoo.
2: 100%. Well, I am coming to you from New York, and unfortunately, New York, like Maine, is suffering from Democrat lefty disease. And Graham Platner, let's hope he's the Senate Democrat candidate there running against Susan Collins. Let's hope that the polls are wrong and that he is not actually going to beat her in the election, because he has a Nazi tattoo. He's tried to disguise it, but he had it there for 13 years, quite happily. He's written on various Reddit posts on social media about sort of apologizing for rape or defending rape and defending violence. He is
1: actually
2: really
1: Miranda.
2: The worst.
1: Miranda, yeah. And I found this so offensive as a woman. He came out and said the women that were raped, they need to act like adults and like buck up. Essentially, I mean, that's almost a direct quote. That's appalling.
2: Yeah, basically saying, well, if you get drunk, then you ask for it. Saying that the rapes of Israeli women on October 7 was nothing. Like, he downplays actual violence, and he has this sort of demeanor where he dresses in plaid and he acts like an everyman and he claims he was an oyster farmer, etc. And he's actually a silver spooner who went to a $75,000 a year private elite prep school in Connecticut from, you know, very wealthy family, did very well. You know, he's just a kind of a fraud from the beginning. But Democrats are trying to put forward candidates who cosplay conservatives. So he sort of is in the conservative costume. He's a performative conservative. He seems like, oh, he's anti-war and he's anti-Trump, but he's pro-worker. You know, he's sort of harking back to the Democratic Party that we kind of all wish was still there.
1: Yeah, and speaking of a great Democrat, we have Governor David Patterson. Governor.
3: Miranda, I was wondering, there have been plenty of times in the past on both sides of the aisle where somebody did something during a campaign that was just outlandish and horrible, and the party elders get together and make the person step down.
2: Well, the opposite happened here, because Janet Mills, the Maine governor, was supposed to be, she was running against Platner for the primary, and she's dropped out because she didn't have enough money. She wasn't getting the support from the Democrat donors, the Democrat machine. Clearly, the power is now resting with the far left, the Luigi left, the Mamdani left. And that's what Graham Platner has going for him. He's a darling of those people because he's one of them.
1: And doesn't he have the same campaign? He's got Morris Katz, who helped yes. Mamdani big time, is also now helping with Graham Platner.
2: Correct. Yeah. And so that's, you know, he's a young guy. He's very cleverly using social media. There's an ad that Graham Platner's just dropped, which is sort of like a WWE demeanor attitude, like a terrible gravelly voice and just very dark and antagonistic to Susan Collins. Susan Collins, by contrast, I heard this on the Mark Halperin podcast, the morning meeting. Susan Collins has a vying ad, which is quite the opposite. It's a very positive ad from somebody in Maine. You know, their township had a problem with the break wall that they needed some federal money for. And the minute that it fell apart, Susan Collins is on the phone saying, don't worry, I'll help you get it fixed. And she did. So it's just a very pleasant, calm, positive sort of putting Maine in the picture, and the people of Maine are the number one priority for the candidate. Whereas Graham Platner is this sort of, probably will do well, rabble-rousing sort of money raiser, because it just plays into everybody who just hates Donald Trump and has violence on the brain.
1: Yeah, that's scary. It's the I Hate Trump campaign, it seems. And it's frightening that they're willing to even accept somebody with a Nazi tattoo. Boy, yes. Have times changed, Miranda. Miranda, thank you. We love you. It's always so great to have you. And everybody check out her Pod Force One, too. Thank you.
2: Thanks so much, Peter. Thanks, everybody. Bye-bye.
0: Thank you. And what do we all stand for?
4: Truth, justice, and the American way.
0: God bless America.
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8: Today, Iranian forces launched multiple missiles, drones, and small boats as USS Truxtun, USS Rafael Peralta, and USS Mason transited the International Sea Passage. No U.S. assets were struck. U.S. Central Command, CENTCOM, eliminated inbound threats and targeted Iranian military facilities responsible for attacking U.S. forces, including missile and drone launch sites, command and control locations, and intel surveillance and reconnaissance nodes. CENTCOM does not seek escalation, but remains positioned and ready to protect American forces. There's also some reports that tonight the UAE has sent its air force to attack Iranian sites. And you can see online some of that activity taking place. Now, what bothers me about this CENTCOM release is these are defensive actions and we don't seek to escalate. To me, when you put out a statement like that, just to me, you're sending the wrong message. You're sending the wrong message to the enemy. You're sending the wrong message to the Arab allies. You're sending the wrong message to our allies, the Israelis, that we will only strike if struck. We will only attack if attacked. We're not going to get this over with, and we're not going to have a clear victory unless we finish them off. And I've talked about this now since this war began and even before. Militarily, economically, and in the interior of Iran, arm the resistance. Determine what group or groups to help and to arm. Target the IRGC. Target the Internal Security Forces. The regular army in Iran is not the Iranian Guard. The regular army in Iran is a real army, but it's not part of the personalized, ideological, military wing of the Islamo-Nazi regime. It is a quote-unquote regular army. Not as well trained, not as well equipped. And as it turns out, not getting paid very well lately either. And so the goal is to encourage, not through talk, not through messages, the army to basically drop gun and run or to turn on the internal security forces and others. But none of this is going to happen, in my opinion, if we do not get arms to the resistance in Iran. And I can think of no other circumstance and environment where this would work any better. We did this in Afghanistan. We did it in Nicaragua. We did it in Angola. We did it in Honduras. We've done it in many places during the Reagan administration when the CIA director was the great Bill Casey. I'm starting to wonder if our CIA is up to this. Maybe they're risk averse. Maybe the bureaucrats have taken over. I don't know. But to leave the third leg of an effective campaign to destroy that regime essentially dormant, to the best of my knowledge. Maybe it's not, but I think it is, or at least semi is worrisome to me. By the way, I'm not criticizing anything. I'm just explaining my thoughts. That's what I do. And what do I mean that the environment there, the circumstances there are better than most? You have 92 million people there. 80% of them want nothing to do with this regime. They've died by the tens of thousands. 50,000 died in January in 2 days. They have sped up executions. They're executing more people than ever before, mostly young people. They're tightening their grip on the society. They've cut off all communications, and now they're able to track if there's even efforts in various homes and other facilities to make communications, because they know that in order to survive, they must continue to kill, torture, imprison, or they won't survive. And so they're not just looking over their shoulders. They have turned around and they're attacking their people. Liberating those people is crucially important for them, obviously, and for us. And for us. And we should make maximum use of every one of our options here. And once they're supported and armed, our military and the Israeli military should back them up when they hit a building, when they hit a unit, when they hit what they need to hit. They're backed up by our air power. Again, we've done this before. Do we have the will to do it now? I don't know what the CIA is telling the president. I'm concerned that he's being told that it's farcical, or that the people won't rise up. And of course, that would be a horrible misjudgment, historically horrible. And for those who say we need an exit strategy or an exit ramp, first of all, I'm sick of these phrases that get created and then regurgitated as if they mean something. There is no exit ramp. Should we surrender? That's the advice of Piers Morgan. Get out of there. Of course, he's a moron. What does he know? He's not the only one. He's not the only one. Many. The same crowd. The same radical isolationists who've been trying to sabotage this war effort with their propaganda, and they know it's heard by the enemy. And they know they're dispiriting some sector of the American public, but they keep it up. They pretend we're losing. Losing? What are they, nuts? But most of them hate Trump. They didn't hate him before, they hate him now. Or they kept it quiet, but now they're out of the closet. They're fully exposed, and it's very ugly. Very ugly. What the president has done here is historic. It's taken a lot of courage. And we're only in this position to finish them off because he brought us to this point with our military and economically. And despite what the half-wits and the nitwits, despite what the radical isolationists, woke, Reich, neo-fascists have to say, despite what the Democrats and the Marxists and the Islamists have to say, as they all regurgitate the enemy's propaganda, as they all interview each other, this has been a spectacular military.

0: regurgitate the enemy's propaganda as they all interview each other? This has been a spectacular military and economic success up till now. What will determine whether it continues to be so is how this ends. It can be a glorious victory or a historic mistake. I have a lot of faith in our president. I have a lot of faith that he knows this. I also have a lot of faith in the enemy, that they're so ideologically stuck, that they're such a dire death cult that they don't know how to say no. Let me reverse that. They don't know how to say yes. Yes. My view is simple. They surrender or they die. I'll be right back.
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0: Two facts, one conclusion. Fact one, the U.S. Treasury recently reported the government has $6 trillion in assets and $47 trillion in liabilities, plus $88 trillion more in promises it cannot fund. So by definition, that's insolvency. And since 2021, gold prices have tracked U.S. debt almost perfectly. Fact two, in 2025, global gold demand crossed 5,000 tons for the first time in history. Investment demand jumped 84%. And mine production rose just 1%. When governments print their way through insolvency, paper weakens and often real assets rise. 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
3: From the 77 WABC Newsroom, I'm Lisa Ritchie. Iran is still considering a proposal from the U.S. that would end the war. That's according to multiple reports. U.S. Ambassador to the United Nations, Mike Waltz, says what Iran is doing is detrimental to the world.
4: Collective punishment of the entire world to try to resolve some type of dispute. It's unacceptable, it's immoral, and it's illegal in international law.
3: President Trump has expressed optimism towards a peace deal being reached, but also said yesterday if Iran rejects the proposal, the bombing will be more intense than it was before. From the WABC Weather Center, partly cloudy skies tonight, the chance of a shower, the low 50. Tomorrow, mostly sunny, beautiful day, high 66. 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

0: tremendous Life, Liberty, and Levin Saturday and Sunday, 8 p.m. Eastern. I hope you'll set your DVR, especially Sunday, because it's Mother's Day Sunday, and we all celebrate that. If you don't know if you'll be home in time, you know, you want to set your DVR. You don't want to miss it. And let's see, Saturday we have Rebecca Heinrichs, who is absolutely wonderful, from the Hudson Institute. And Christopher Rufo, who's going to get into CARE, their terrorism, and how they're being funded by your federal tax dollars through Governor Newsom. And Sunday's show, again, it's Mother's Day, so you might definitely want to set your DVR. We're going to have the great Newt Gingrich, who's been absent for a little while overseas, and the great retired four-star General Jack Keane. So we got two fantastic shows awaiting your eyes and ears, just for you. And we have our brand new Liberty's Voice video podcast up right now at Rumble and YouTube. We had a little slow start getting it up there, but it's up there now. I hope you'll check it out. Get into these issues of what's freedom, what's tyranny. How are we doing as a country? 250th anniversary of the Declaration. What do we need to do? What are we up against? And I make reference to a book you may have heard of that came out in 2009 called Liberty and Tyranny, the number one conservative book in a generation, which came out simultaneously with the Tea Party movement. So we'll get into all these things, a lot going on right here, right now, on this show, Sea to Shining Sea. In hour three, we have Governor DeSantis and Governor Abbott. Governor DeSantis will talk about the change in the congressional seats in Florida, among other things. And Governor Abbott, we're going to talk about CARE and this lawsuit that he has going and how this may finally expose CARE for what it is. And I just think there's a lot of good things going on as well as a lot of challenging and dark things going on. So I'm here to try and sort them through with you. Here we are, my favorite platform, radio, in our national town hall meeting. This is what we do. Liberty's Voice today, among other things, here's a couple clips. Cut one, go. The number one selling conservative book in a generation was this one, Liberty and Tyranny. I wrote it in 2008, 18 years ago. It was published in 2009, 17 years ago. And the world has changed enormously since then. Do we even talk about conservative principles anymore? This book sold 1.5 million copies. And I remember my father, God bless his soul, I sent him the final draft that I was sending in to the publisher. And I asked him to take a look at it for me, and I didn't hear from him for a whole week. That wasn't the way we usually communicated. And then he called me and he said, "That is a killer book. You've got a hit. It's going to sell a million copies." I said, Dad, you're just my dad. You say, he said, "No. It lays it all out in plain English. People are going to really enjoy this book." And he was right. And many of you purchased it and read it. Cut two, go. These times are very dark times. They really are. Do we even discuss conservatism today? I feel like we spend more time discussing other people. Do we even teach conservatism and what that means today? I feel like we're so busy playing defense, we don't. Now, don't get me wrong. Times are much more extreme and dangerous today than they were when I wrote this book. I think we're really looking into the abyss here if we don't get our act together and if we don't get a ruling class in place that's strong enough and has the will to push back. And so I think my goal, my purpose is to help rally the troops, rally Americans to the cause.
1: And this is why I'm live again, obviously. This is why I believe we have to have a solid victory with Iran. The sooner the better. The ceasefire that's gone on, what, 4 weeks, 5 weeks, 6 weeks, whatever it is, I don't think is helpful to getting this resolved and over with. Victory. The American people like winners. The American people like victory. The politics and the polls will follow. The gas prices will go down. That will follow. Victory has many virtues, including the elimination of a regime that we don't have to worry about anymore. We've got to win these midterm elections. We've got people who are out there who tell you the only way to win is basically to surrender to the Iranians. The only way to win is to embrace the Marxists, Islamists. You've got some of them now who are talking up Democrats. Ignore these people. Conservative talk radio, my show on Fox and others, certain podcasters, we know what we're talking about. I'll be right back. Folks, history is unfolding right before our eyes. The President of the United States has delivered an incredible, consequential first year, restoring strength at our borders, rebuilding American confidence, and putting this country back on a path of common sense and constitutional principles. I believe our system was never meant to rest on one leader. 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
3: I'm Lisa Ritchie in the 77 WABC Newsroom. New York Waterway customers will have to temporarily pay a 5% surcharge starting on May 11th. Because of rising gas prices. But drivers like Anna say they're reaching deeper into their pockets too.
4: I didn't even want to look up because I know it's not even going to get me that far, but I just need to get a little bit in the car while we maybe go to Brooklyn or if we're headed anywhere else, you know, where we can fill up.
3: Well, the national price of gas is $4.55 a gallon for regular, but the mobile station in Midtown Manhattan, where Anna was filling up, that's charging $6.39 a gallon. From the WABC Weather Center, partly cloudy tonight, could see a shower, the low 50. Tomorrow, mostly sunny, beautiful day, the high 66. For 77 WABC News, I'm Lisa Ritchie.
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3: 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Southbound New York State Thruway before exit 14, there's an accident. Staten Island bound Verrazano Bridge on the upper level, a stalled vehicle blocks the left and HOV lanes. And then in New Jersey, on the eastbound Newark Bay extension, west of the Newark Bay Bridge, a crash in the right lane. That's 77 WABC Traffic and Transit. I'm Lisa Ritchie.
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2: It's...
0: That's right, I said it!
2: New York. Now, here's Mark Levin.
1: However this TSA matter works out, the fact is these people have been abused. Many of them are going broke. Now they're having to look for new jobs. It's not so simple. The average pay is $50,000. The entry pay is $35,000. Meanwhile, these Democrats, isn't it amazing how they become millionaires? Oh, the oligarchs. Oh, yeah, the billionaire. And many of them are millionaires, and nobody knows how. Nobody knows how they became millionaires. But even aside from that, you see how they're being ushered onto the airplanes to get around we, the people, you know, the masses who they inconvenience. They don't pay TSA. They inconvenience the people. They don't pay the Coast Guard. They don't pay FEMA. They don't pay the Secret Service. Now they have a brand new plan.
9: Oh, we'll pay for all that if you defund ICE and the Border Patrol. Sure. In other words, surrender America. Surrender America to the foreigners, the illegals, and to the Democrat Party. That's no deal. That's a joke. That's right, I said it.
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0: 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Fabulous family. His son is also a pastor, Matt Hagee. And my wife and I have been there on various occasions. We'll go down there again to San Antonio because we so enjoy it and love it. And they are so welcoming. So welcoming. You know, Pastor Hagee and his family created Christians United for Israel, CUFI. And I was honored last summer to receive an award from them. And we've traveled to Israel more than once with the Hagees and other Jews and pastors. If you haven't tried it, it's a fabulous, fabulous experience. We talk a lot in this country about defending life. We debate it. We argue it. We vote on it. But the real question is this. What are we actually doing about it? What are we doing about it? You know, there's a place. It's called Sanctuary of Hope. It's not about slogans. It's about action. 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And instead of being pushed toward the abortion mill, Hagee Ministries gives something else. 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And I want to thank you in advance, because I know you in this audience care about these things. We're going to spend some time next hour, and really as much as we can get in before the governors appear in the third hour, on Mondami on the East Coast and what's going on the West Coast as well in that governor's race and in the race for mayor of Los Angeles. And it will matter, and it does matter. And I have said, I announced here yesterday, and I've repeated it online, and I want to repeat it tonight. It's clear to me that Zohran Mondami is intentionally creating an environment in New York City that is very hostile to the Jewish community, that is actually violent, violent, that Jews are being harassed and pushed and beaten on the streets, and when they're attending temple with bullhorns and so forth, and in Jewish neighborhoods, swastikas, and other hateful things are going on. Because the thugs, the Islamists, the neo-Nazis know they can get away with it. They can get away with it. And Mondami speaks out of both sides of his mouth, and he knows exactly what's taking place. And he's trying to create an environment to depopulate the city of the Jewish people. That's what he's doing. And I think he wants to make it a permanent center for people of his faith.
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3: Hey, it's James Flippin with 77 WABC News, and welcome into our Manhattan newsroom. Deal or no deal? That's sort of the theme today here in this news gathering room as we're looking at a possible impending deal between the U.S. and Iran to end the war. Iran's foreign ministry continuing to review and deliberate the possible terms laid out in a so-called memorandum of understanding. But the buzz is that a deal may be getting closer there in the Middle East. And we also had a high-profile meeting between the Pope and Secretary of State Marco Rubio, in which they discussed, among other things, the situation in the Middle East. Back here in New York, we had Governor Kathy Hochul this morning declaring lawmakers had reached an agreement on a budget after 9 budget extenders had been passed.
4: This budget is the culmination of an ambitious agenda I laid out in January.
3: Then that became an unsure situation because Assembly Speaker Carl Heastie said not so fast, suggesting the announcement that a deal had been reached was premature. One of the big news items in the budget deal, the pied-à-terre tax, which would levy a tax on second homes worth more than $5 million. Now, the bulk of the properties that are worth more than $5 million are in New York City, and Mayor Mamdani reacted to the budget deal announcement.
5: If we are to get there, then it means we do not have to raise property taxes. We do not have to make cuts. We do not have to raid our reserves. That pied-à-terre proposal is, at its core, a tax on the wealthiest New Yorkers.
3: And Mamdani posted a video to social media April 15th when all of us working saps were sending in our taxes, and Mamdani was celebrating the idea of tax the rich. It took aim at Ken Griffin of Citadel LLC, who it was his penthouse that was featured in the video, and Griffin's got a big office project planned on Park Avenue. He chatted with CNBC this week.
6: You know, our company's thinking about making a $6 billion investment in New York City.
7: 350 Park. Are you going to go through with that building?
6: We probably will go through the building when it's all said and done. But I got to tell you, it's a real topic of debate. The only decision that we've made with no regrets in the last few days is to expand the size of our office footprint in our new Miami headquarters.
3: Yeah, going to Miami. And Griffin also said he felt personally attacked, even dangerously exposed by that video shot outside of his house. He noted appropriately that in this era of Luigi Mangione, high-profile individuals are targets of the violent left. And that's after we also learned this week that the guy that's accused of starting the Palisades fire in Southern California allegedly was inspired by Mangione. And the New York Post has reported that Wall Street giant Apollo is considering the opening of a second headquarters outside New York City. Dallas continues to grow as the second Wall Street, or Wall Street South, if you will. So this socialist agenda has a real risk of putting New York's status as the financial hub of the country in real jeopardy. The Southern Poverty Law Center pleading not guilty to multiple fraud and money laundering charges brought by the DOJ. The Department of Justice alleges the organization defrauded donors by making payments of at least $3 million to so-called informants connected with extremist groups, including the KKK, between 2014 and 2023. But the charge is that the SPLC actually made payments to the leaders of those movements. So it's kind of hard to suggest that they would be informing on their own own operation. But the SPLC arraigned in federal court in Alabama. The organization released a statement that the appearance, after the appearance, asserting that the charges are provably wrong. And the group's interim president and CEO also noted that the SPLC will continue to fight what they refer to as white supremacy. Mark Hamill is a guy who probably worries a lot about so-called white supremacy, the guy who played Luke Skywalker on the big screen. Well, he's being called one sick individual by the White House after he posted an image of President Trump dead, an AI image. This was on a post on Blue Sky, which is sort of the Democrat Twitter, and the Star Wars actor shared the illustration beneath a headstone with the caption, "If only." So the White House's Rapid Response 47 account on X responded, saying, "This is the rhetoric that's inspired three assassination attempts in 2 years against our president." Now, here's the thing. I feel pretty passionately about this kind of stuff. What am I going to not watch Star Wars, not love Star Wars? I love Star Wars. I love Luke Skywalker, right? I'm not going to let that impact my ability to enjoy or not enjoy films. But some people get really twisted up about this kind of stuff. For example, Noah Syndergaard, the former Mets pitcher, was at the White House this week for the celebration of the Fitness Council. And then I saw some woman on Twitter saying, "Oh, I can't believe I ever rooted for this guy. Oh, I can't believe it." And what did Syndergaard do to enrage her? Well, here's him on Fox News with Laura Ingraham.
8: An amazing experience. And I mean, I've always been a huge fan of President Trump, and I met him for the first time today. A dream come true. It's just like I'm riding this bliss in this moment, in this interview with you right now. And I just really don't quite understand the negativity or the pessimism he gets with the media and some of the population of this nation, because he's just such a patriotic guy and he cares so much about everybody and just the health of this nation and the health of this world.
3: And for that, people can't stand the guy? Bizarre. Touch grass, as the kids say. A chance of rain overnight with a low near 49. I'm James Flippin. 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
9: This is John Sterling. 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
11: He's here. He's here. Now, broadcasting from the underground command post, deep in the bowels of a hidden bunker, somewhere under the brick and steel of a nondescript building, we've once again made contact with our leader, Mark Levin.
12: Hello, America. Mark Levin here. Our number, 877-381-3811, 877-381-3811. Mondami, at a press conference yesterday, when two people trying to go to a synagogue were harassed, really threatened. It was frightening watching this. Surrounded right in front of a synagogue. And this is the second or third time it's happened at this synagogue. And these were Islamists. They were dressed like Islamists. They had broken English. And here's Mondami, cut four, go.
13: There is no tolerance for anti-Semitism, and I've also been clear to New Yorkers my honest opinions about the fact that when we have a real estate expo that is promoting the sale of land, which includes the sale of land in occupied West Bank in settlements that are a violation of international law.
12: I agree with that. Why are the Palestinians in the Judea and Samaria areas, why are they occupying land that has never belonged to them? before that name was even concocted in 1965 by Arafat working with the Russians. Arafat, an Egyptian. So I agree with him on that, that aspect of it. Why is there occupation? But it's not by the Israelis, unless 4,000 years ago was occupation. Piers Morgan doesn't quite know that either. He's a moron. No, the Palestinians, you see. Judean Samaria. So what is the mayor doing? We'll let him finish and then I'll sum up. Go ahead.
13: I firmly disagree with.
12: He disagrees with land sales, real estate sales, in Judea and Samaria by the Jews who live in Judea and Samaria. And the fact that they were going to have an event at this synagogue was intolerable to him. This real estate expo promoting the sale of land in violation of international law, something he firmly disagrees with. And so while he's not anti-Semitic, mind you, and while his wife is a bleeding anti-Semite, Jew hater, Israel hater, America hater, Christian hater, not the mayor. That's not what attracted him to her. No, no, no, no. That's her brilliance, I guess. And this isn't the first time. They had a commission on anti-Semitism, and he killed it. And he killed it. And other steps that he's taken that demonstrate what he really is. He's a thug. An absolute thug. Doing exactly what I said last hour and last night, what he's doing. Of course he's talking out of both sides of his mouth. But he is what he is. Now he's attacking the wealthy as he always does. I said he's a Marxist Islamist. That's what he is. That's what they are of his ilk. Here's what he says about Ken Griffin. Now, what did Ken Griffin do to New York? Created thousands and thousands of jobs. The man's worth about $50 billion. That doesn't mean it's in his mattress, his investments, and so forth. He's created thousands of jobs for families in New York, getting good paychecks, pensions, medical care, paying taxes to the city and the state as he pays taxes for his investments in the city. But that's not good enough. Because a guy who's 35 years old, who's done literally nothing with his life, but he ran for a seat in the state legislature, who was born into wealth, not the kind of Ken Griffin wealth, but other wealth, whose father is a bomb-throwing, terror-supporting professor in Colombia, whose mother was a documentarian, quote-unquote, subsidized by the Qatari monarchy. And, of course, CARE, a front group for Hamas, a terrorist organization. They're all in for Mamdani. And, of course, Barack Obama.
0: You know, I think it's really extraordinary. It's an extraordinary politician.
12: Obama was always the radical. He was always the commie. Yes, he was. He always hit it. But that's what who he is, and who he was, rather. And that's it. How can you call this guy an extraordinary leader? He's already bankrupting the city. And all of you people there know it. And all of you people there know he's going to massively increase your property taxes if he can get away with it. And all you people know he's chasing out these billionaires. Let me tell you a little secret. The billionaires make up 0.1% of the population, even if that much, and they pay 50% of the taxes. Wow, chase them out. They're leaving the city. Some are staying in New York, but they're not in New York City. Some are going to New Jersey, but most are leaving. They've made a decision. All right, I'm out of here. Let's go to Florida, Texas, Tennessee. They want us. They treat us right. We'll create jobs there. We'll create a bigger tax base there. So when you have these Marxist Islamist ideologues, they don't know how commerce works. What is capitalism? You see, everything for them is defined by Karl Marx. Karl Marx was a moron. Karl Marx had a deeply flawed, defective idea of human nature. A defective idea of how capitalism, the word he invented, actually works. As I told you last night, as I've discussed on my video podcast on several occasions now, capitalism is nothing more than voluntary commerce. That's it. Nobody invented it. It's spontaneous. People create things, they sell things. People take that money and they buy things. That's been going on since humanity began. It's called commerce. And the freer the commerce, the freer the people. And the freer the commerce, the more prosperity you create for the more people. You don't have somebody sitting there telling everybody who's going to do what, how much they're going to make, if they're making too much, and so forth and so on. Any Nimrod can say something like that, and that's exactly what this guy is. That's why you get an AOC. That's why you get a Mondami. That's why you get a Bernie Sanders. Between the three of them, they've never held a job that creates wealth. Never. Never. They destroy jobs. AOC kept Amazon out of her district, out of New York City. They were going to create 5,000 jobs, Mr. Producer. And so they didn't go. They went somewhere else. This guy, Ken Griffin, I want you to listen to what he says. Cut eight. Cut eight. Go.
7: So where does that leave us at 350 Park?
6: That leaves us with the fact that we went to Miami and revised our building plan to make it a bigger office building.
7: You're bailing?
6: So what do we do at 350 is still a point of discussion internally. But what is no longer a point of discussion is that Miami is now, you know, when we moved from Chicago, there was a debate between New York and Miami. It's unquestionably true that we made the right choice. I'll leave it at that. It's unquestionably true that we made the right choice. And now what the mayor of New York has made
12: clear to Miami. The choice was Miami. But then he was going to build this massive facility in New York, in the middle of New York. Apparently, he's not going to do it anymore. Whatever he's going to do is going to be mightily downsized or not at all. Go ahead.
6: My New York partners, is that we need to double down on our bet in Miami because we want to be in a state that embraces business, that embraces education, that embraces personal freedom and liberty, and that embraces people having an opportunity to live the American dream.
12: Mm-hmm. Well, if you don't believe in America and Mondami doesn't, then you don't believe in the American dream, do you? More, cut nine, go.
7: Speaking of warm greetings, I wanted to do this interview outside your apartment, but I thought it would be creepy and weird. So how did you feel about the mayor's little video?
6: It was creepy and weird.
7: Agreed.
6: I mean, like, knock, knock, knock on the window. Like, huh. Mayor of New York City.
7: Knock on the screen, yeah.
6: Yeah, on the screen. Like,
7: yeah. Like, how many times have you watched that video?
6: Three.
7: What are you going to do about it?
6: I couldn't help myself.
7: You had to what?
6: I had to go back and look at it again. I mean, like, you literally look at the first time and you're like, you got to be kidding me. Okay? And then the second time you're like, you know what, this has gone from creepy to actually not really creepy. This has gone to frightening because, yeah. You know, the CEO of United Healthcare was killed just a few blocks from my house. And anything that creates like an agitation in the extremist on either side of the aisle is a frightening dynamic.
12: Mm-hmm. That's true. Very true. Nonetheless, Mondami at a press conference yesterday, he will not be moved because he's a Marxist-Islamist ideologue. Cut seven, go.
14: Ken Griffin yesterday was speaking about calling your video again. He called it creepy and weird and said that, again, that you targeting him has just been very unfair. And he said that he's going to be doubling down his investments in Florida rather than New York City. And so I just wanted to get your take. What sort of conversations have you had with him since that video? Have you spoken with him? And what sort of concerns are you having when it comes to potential job losses? Are you looking at

0: leaders to succeed. That includes business owners and entrepreneurs who create good-paying jobs, who make this city the economic engine not just of our state, but frankly of our country. And that also includes Ken Griffin, who is a major employer in our city. That does not negate the fact, however, that our tax system is fundamentally broken. It rewards extreme wealth while working people are pushed to the brink.
1: Now, with all due respect, and I don't live in New York, but that's not true when I look at the data. 50% of the taxes paid are paid by the wealthiest. And yet, many of you who aren't the wealthiest in New York, you're still paying through the nose, right? So something is wrong, not with the tax system. Something is wrong with guys like him. It's the politicians who create the tax system. And these Democrats are killing your city. Killing it. They hate business. They hate entrepreneurship. I don't care if you're running a pizzeria, which is not easy, or you have a little plumbing outfit or electrical outfit or something like that. It's hard to run anything anymore in New York City. The regulations, the red tape, unbelievable. The health department, unbelievable. Everybody tells me the property taxes through the roof. The business taxes through the roof, the sales taxes, everything else. So people aren't going to buy there. They'll buy somewhere else. And less people are going to go there because he's undermining law enforcement and security too. He's chasing out the successful people, and they're not all billionaires. There are a lot of working people. He's chasing them out. He's pushing them out. He's pushing out groups he doesn't like Jews. He's pushing them out. This is all planned. It's all planned. He doesn't care about the vitality of New York. I want you to think about this. What is his voter base? His voter base isn't businessmen, small or large. His voter base isn't blue-collar workers. His voter base, not the cops and the firefighters, not the emergency personnel. The voter base, it's not the plumbers. It's not the electricians. It's not the roofers and the other construction workers. What's his voter base? Welfare recipients? Wealthy ideologues, leftists, many of whom inherited their wealth. They're bringing in as many illegal aliens as they can, as many Islamists as they can. This is his base. It's not you. It's not you. Terrible. Then there's AOC, another genius. Cut six, go.
2: There's a certain level of wealth and accumulation that is unearned, right? You can't earn $1 billion.
3: That's right.
2: You just can't earn that.
1: Okay, listen, this Ileana Glazer's another moron. I don't know who she's with. Does it really matter? And hat tip Breitbart bringing this up. Now let's think about what this doofus said. She knows nothing about commerce. Zero. She knows about pouring drinks. And you know what? I have some friends, restaurant I go to, bartender, smart as hell. She's dumb as can be. Dumb as can be. There's a certain level of wealth and accumulation that is unearned. That is unearned. You can't earn $1 billion. You just can't earn that. What does that even mean? If you invent something, and 310 million people in this country want to purchase it, you become a billionaire. If you create a service and people get used to it and they want to use it and the price is right, you become a billionaire for 300 and some million people. Some of our greatest industries that created the great middle class resulted in men becoming multi-billionaires. Look at Apple and our computers. Look at Microsoft. Look at how the automobile industry began. How did we get electricity? Housing developments. Affordable housing. I could go on and on. Food companies.

0: People become wealthy not because they're stealing from anybody. They create wealth. They create prosperity. Everybody can't be a billionaire. Everybody can't be a multimillionaire, but people can be comfortable. And we have more people who are comfortable in this society than in any other place on the face of the earth. Not because of Marxism, not because of socialism, not because of Islamism, but in spite of all of them. I'll be right back.
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3: From the 77 WABC Newsroom, I'm Lisa Ritchie. President Trump's meeting with Brazil's president at the White House is over. Trump was expected to give on-camera comments with President Luiz Inácio Lula da Silva, but instead Trump posted on Truth Social that the meeting went very well, adding that the two discussed many topics, including trade and specifically tariffs. Brazil's president has been critical of Trump over the Iran war and other issues, but trade was no doubt the top issue of the day. Last year, the Trump administration imposed a 50% tariff on Brazilian products. In the WABC Weather Center tonight, skies look partly cloudy with a chance of a shower, the low 50. Tomorrow, mostly sunny with a high of 66. 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
5: From the 77 WABC Newsroom, I'm Lisa Ritchie. New York City's Rent Guidelines Board is taking a preliminary vote on whether to raise the rent for rent-stabilized apartments. This would impact 2 million New Yorkers. Mayor Zoran Mamdani campaigned on freezing the rent and has appointed 6 of the 9 board members and launched a campaign to urge tenants to testify at rent hike hearings. Tenants say a rent freeze is necessary to make things more affordable, but landlords say they need it to keep up with rising building expenses. The Rent Guidelines Board will take a final vote in late June. From the 77 WABC Weather Center, partly cloudy skies tonight with the chance of a shower, the low 50. Mostly sunny skies on Friday with a high of 66, and Saturday the rain comes back. 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
12: 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The same guy you are today is the same guy you were when I met maybe 25, 30 years ago. Congressman King, let's talk about Mamdani. But how is he able to get away with he's a man of the people when he's anything but? 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
13: 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When people say that he's made a mistake on a certain policy, maybe from our perspective he has, but from his, it's exactly what he wants to do, make the city more and more left-wing, radical, progressive, and knock out the traditional elements and establishments and the traditional standards that we have in the city.
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0: History is unfolding right before our eyes, isn't it? President of the United States has delivered one blow after another against the left. Done amazing things. If you really start to think about it, the cutting of the bureaucracy by several hundred thousand people, that's amazing. Securing the border so no illegals are coming across. And so many other things. We wouldn't even be debating the price of gasoline if he hadn't brought it way down from the Biden years. And the country wasn't energy independent, which it is. But he's under attack, as usual. And I don't mean by honest criticism or serious people trying to, you know, help him out. I mean people trying to destroy him, sabotage him. They want to take his presidency down. And that's where you and I come in. Millions and millions of us, informed, engaged citizens. We stand up for our faith, family, and freedom, and we stand up for our country. And we stand up for our president. There's a lot more work to be done, and that's where we come in. That's our job. There's a lot more work to be done. I want you to join AMAC, the Association of Mature American Citizens. 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You're going to be able to use those discounts right now, and I encourage you to do that strongly because you're going to like it. Try it. You'll like it. Isn't that the old line? All right, let's take a look at this. Have you ever heard of Representative Dan Goldman? If you listen to this show, you have. He is another reprobate. He's a buffoon. And he and Raskin and a cabal of others, they're already preparing to destroy the Trump presidency if they can get away with it, should they take the House. I'm here to rally as many as we can to prevent that. And as we get closer to the midterm elections, you'll be hearing more and more about this, which is why I want us to have a decisive victory in Iran, which is why there's so many other things that are going to have to be done. But we're going to have to be prepared for the worst. We're going to need to fight and do the very best we can in the midterms. That's why I'm so proud of DeSantis and Abbott and these other governors and legislatures who are stepping up and doing what they have to do to counter what the Democrats have been doing for a decade. So important. I noticed Kemp, the rhino governor of Georgia, said, no, we're not going to do anything. So that's why they always praise the guy. And there's a few others like that, too. The governor of Mississippi looks like he's taking care of business. Look, one seat here or there makes the difference. A one or two seat majority, we've only had a two or three seat majority for the last couple of years. Makes all the difference in the world. Here's Goldman of New York. Cut 11, go.
1: What I'm optimistic about is we take back the majority, and, you know, people like Jamie Raskin and I will be leading investigations into Trump's corruption, into all of the cabinet officials and this gross abuse of power. And we will get to the bottom of a lot of it. We will reveal it, and it will become transparent. And I think part of what people seem to think...
0: Right, shut up, moron. This is how they hope to win 2028. Endless so-called corruption investigations. Tie up and tie down the administration. Go after their cabinet secretaries. Create this image and the psychology that the administration is corrupt. win the 2028 election because they can't run on their issues. Their issues are so crazy ass, so radical. You see them playing out in New York City. You see them playing out in Los Angeles. You see them playing out where they have control. Disaster after disaster after disaster. Notice they don't even tell you. What are their top three or four or five issues? What are they? Open borders? What are they? Right. What are they? They don't tell you. That's why we have to have a very vigorous primary in 2028. My humble opinion. And may the best man or woman win. We'll see how that plays out. But this is their game. This is their plan. And I hate to say this. I'm not looking forward to it. I'm getting a little old for this. But there's nobody better at combating these people legally and constitutionally than me, your host. I'll be right back.
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2: Here's Roger Stone.
6: Well, actually, I'm James Flippin, but Roger Stone will be with you in just a few minutes for the Stone Zone. Let's catch you up on some of the news headlines from today. The new GOP-drawn congressional map in Tennessee has been signed into law by Republican Governor Bill Lee. Republicans passed the new map today, and Lee signed it, giving Republicans a strong chance of picking up another House seat. It split a majority black House district in Memphis. And this is as a result of the Supreme Court rules that struck down the decision, I should say, that struck down Louisiana's map for what it called unconstitutional gerrymandering that relied too much on race. Now, things got heated in the Tennessee General Assembly following the vote. Several Democratic lawmakers yelled in protest. As for Republican-controlled Louisiana, Alabama, and Mississippi, they've also started the process of redrawing their maps. Florida already well into that process, as a matter of fact. And we also learned this one today. The USDA has announced over 1,000 arrests in a SNAP fraud crackdown. Talking about food stamps, the U.S. Department of Agriculture says those 1,000 arrests were made as part of a nationwide crackdown on alleged fraud and abuse within the Supplemental Nutrition Assistance Program, SNAP, also known as food stamps. And basically what they're trying to do is close eligibility loopholes to improve program integrity, making sure that the people that are claiming those benefits are actually in line to get those benefits. Iran is said to be considering a possible deal. A memorandum of understanding has been laid out, and that could lead to a protracted peace deal. At least it sounds like President Trump and the White House is increasingly, they're increasingly optimistic that could be the case. Meanwhile, Arizona Senator Mark Kelly, his case against Secretary of War Pete Hegseth was heard by a federal appeals court in Washington, D.C. today. It involved that video he made with other Democrat lawmakers urging service members to reject illegal orders from the Pentagon. Now, Hegseth, the Secretary of War, called Kelly's comments seditious, and he pushed for legal action to demote him, which would also strip him of some of his retirement benefits as a former member of the military himself. After the hearing, Kelly told reporters he never told soldiers to reject all orders, just the ones that don't follow the law. A senior advisor to the World Health Organization says that Hanta virus outbreak on a cruise ship in the Atlantic has never happened before. FIU infectious diseases expert Dr. Eileen Marty says the problem is many passengers were exposed before they disembarked. disembarked, and they may have been spreading the virus in at least five countries, including the U.S.
3: I do not think that we're going to have to have anywhere near the kinds of concerns or worries as we did a few years ago with COVID-19. It's a very different virus. It spreads differently.
6: But of course, in this post-COVID era, everybody's pretty freaked out, wondering if that could be what happens with this hantavirus. Dr. Marty explains that a couple visiting Argentina is likely the source. They visited Argentina, went on a bird-watching trip. They're likely the source of the outbreak. And the hantavirus in and of itself is linked to rodent droppings and urine.
3: There were so many people cohorted on a ship, and then, unfortunately, a lot of them left the ship and went to other places before it was known what exactly was going on. That particular ship is a luxury ship in exquisitely excellent condition and has no rodents. So there was no spread of virus on board.